0: 2024 and down from 90% in 2020.
1: Fox's Evan Brown. President Trump saying there are no talks going on between the U.S. and Iran.
2: That is very different than this from the envoy Jared Kushner.
3: The conversations between the U.S. government and different areas of the Iranian government at all areas is probably more robust than it's maybe ever been.
2: From Monday to Tuesday, we've gone from the most robust talks that there have ever been to all the talks are off until further notice.
1: Fox says Peter Doocy at the White House. The president also saying the Strait of Hormuz is open, while Iran says the Strait of Hormuz won't reopen until the U.S. meets its conditions. And officials tell the Associated Press the president threatened to bomb Oman because it's close to a deal to manage ship traffic through the strait. 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
17: Indeed, record levels of rain. I'm Jarrett Lewis. Here's what's trending this hour. The National Weather Service says places in central and eastern Indiana, like Newcastle and Muncie, got over 10 inches of rain in last week's storms. Governor Mike Braun.
18: Now that it's receded, the river is crested to where you're below the south side of Indy. Now you get in to find out how much damage. We'll do that over the next couple 3 days.
17: The crest of the White River is moving to the southwest. That's where there's the greatest risk of a flash flood threat for Wednesday. Hoosiers dealing with this historic flooding are urged to call 211 for assistance. Carmel's main sewer line that carries most of the city's waste could fail, sending raw sewage into the White River after days of severe storms and flooding. Jake McDaniel explains.
19: The ingenuity of our teams working to try to put some type of solution in to buy us a little time for the river water to go down.
20: Carmel Mayor Sue Finkham told News Nation the city built a temporary fever dam out of sycamore trees and concrete.
19: This channel had been eroding back to the river 200 feet.
20: And she says it only moved 20 feet the next night.
19: And that is amazingly positive news.
20: Jake McDaniel, 93 WIBC Mobile News.
17: And back to Governor Braun. He is defending his decision to fire former Utility Commissioner Andy Zay. New court filings claim Zay was removed from the IURC for cause after misusing campaign funds to buy custom scarves and ties for commission staff. The state also accuses Zay of failing to submit mandatory financial disclosures. Zay filed a lawsuit claiming his firing was unlawful. A judge denied his request for a temporary restraining order, meaning Joshua Bain remains on the IURC as a commissioner. I'm Jarrett Lewis, on the level, on the go, and on WIBC.com. The forecast from the American Standard Cooling Weather Center.
21: High temperatures on Wednesday near 80, with scattered showers and thunderstorms developing across the region. We'll start our Thursday off with a stray shower chance and some patchy fog. Vast majority of the day expected to be dry and partly cloudy. I'm Fox 59 meteorologist Kendall Wilson for 93 WIBC.
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1: We love hearing from all of you. Several people have chimed in over the last couple of days to say, Chad, what do you think of the whole thing with Trump and Natalie Harp? That's the girl that seems to be around him all the time. You know, I mean, let's be real. Trump loves to surround himself with pretty women. And it's interesting. Would I be surprised if something happened? No, I wouldn't. I wouldn't be surprised at all. You know, everybody's like, Melania's been gone for a month. You know, so what? Would you be shocked if something had happened? No, goodness me, would you be shocked? She's 35, and she is the what? The Dawn Whisperer? Right? They call her the Binky. She's the Binky for Trump. So would I be shocked if there is a something? No, I wouldn't. I wouldn't be shocked. Look, the office itself is what it is. But, you know, I think we know. That's all I'm saying. I think we know. One of the things I think we can all agree on for all of the stuff happening. Okay, and there's plenty of it out there, right? We got a lot of the DSA, we got the MAGA, we got this, we got the, everybody's fighting, blah, civil war, blah, all that stuff. One of the things that we all kind of seem to agree with is, whoa, with the data centers, let's sort this out. Let's see if we're doing it right. Measure twice, cut once, as opposed to measure never, cut whenever, tax the people, and then watch everybody get frustrated by their bills. So I think the data centers is a battle, and we've seen that. And then the other thing that is growing even faster than data centers, although it's been around a bit, flock cameras, license plate readers that now have become everywhere. And last week, there was a serious issue to the point where the CEO comes out and he addresses the issue of flock cameras, the way that the information has been abused by people, how long the data is being held, and he addressed that.
2: We are taking one more step in addition to audit assistance. In July of 2025, we introduced an optional case code requirement for searches, meaning every search must be associated with an actual criminal investigation. Early results from participating agencies have been promising, so we will require case codes for all law enforcement searches by the end of the year. But because emergency situations do exist and do require immediate action, there will be a process to bypass this requirement. Every one of those searches will be flagged immediately by audit assistance for an administrator's review.
1: So he comes out because he's trying to, you know, now it's going to be 7 days they hold it. Now you have to have a special, you know, almost you have to be able to go and say, hey, I need permission to go and do this. As opposed to whatever. And I saw commercials last night for the first time ever. I saw a ton of commercials on my Instagram, TikTok, all of these things. And I was just always trying to do is get to my Amish softball. And you guys wouldn't allow that. Talking about all the great things Flock has done. And like I said, the spirit of which we have talked about with the Flock cameras is not how it's being used, and law enforcement seems to like it, but they're also getting frustrated, and people are getting frustrated with law enforcement. This is a chief of police in a Wisconsin town who is pissed and angry and frustrated by the entire conversation over the flock cameras.
3: I decided to get one to help my community, to help catch the bad guys, and I'm getting ridiculed for it. You guys want to call and cancel it? Go right ahead. I have no problem. But the next time grandma's missing or your car got stolen or you're missing money and I can't help you. Sorry. I'm just trying to be the guy. I'm trying to do. I have given 20 years to this city. My blood, sweat, and tears, missing family events, holidays. I've worked nights, weekends, and everything. And this is what I get for helping? I am not a rule breaker. I'm a law enforcement officer. I take that oath very freaking seriously. And to get slammed like I did tonight, good luck. That's all I'm going to say. It's good luck. How to do background checks on half the people to make comments.
1: Whoa. Well, that seems a little weird, right? That seems like the overreach we're worried about. Now, it goes from there. You hear his frustration because he wants them. He thinks they do well. And again, they were showing stuff last night. It kidnapped kid and you're, you know, a grandmother, all of this. We get it. We get it. But we deserve a certain amount of privacy. And if you're out doing something bad and the camera catches, that's one thing. The difference is this is following you everywhere all the time. We didn't opt into that. Who has the data? Because it isn't the city. It's not the state. It's not the county. It's not even the federal government. It's this company to do with as they see fit. So, yeah, there is some frustration for the people, and we should all be frustrated. To this extent, though, and this is an East Tennessee, so it's East Tennessee, it is a council meeting, and one of the people would like his opinion noted on how he feels about this. I do not, by the way. While I want our privacy, and I think we deserve that, I think this is a little bit much.
0: A hostile turn of events at an East Tennessee commission meeting. A Sullivan County commissioner told a Flock camera representative his boss needs to be publicly executed. Take a listen.
4: I believe that Flock right now is one of the most hated companies in America. They are one of the most corrupt companies in America. And quite frankly, sir, I don't think we can make America great again without hanging your CEO publicly for treason.
0: The man who is speaking there is Commissioner Joe Carr. Sullivan County is in the middle of deciding if the county will extend their contract with the license plate reading technology.
1: That's a little bit much for me. Okay. Again, I think going to say that you need to have your CEO because the company is hated hung seems a little bit much. Okay. I think we can all recognize, do not condone the violence.
0: The cameras are highly controversial. Many local governments in East Tennessee are reviewing that technology and how it handles people's privacy. Right after the commissioner made the comments, he was cut off and then the workshop went on. The commission will vote next week on that contract extension. Here is the final comment the Flock representative made to that commission.
5: And lastly, I hope that nobody here ever resorts to the idea of violence because of its stigma.
0: We did reach out to Commissioner Carr tonight, and he did give us a statement, but it didn't address his comment. Instead, he says Flock fears accountability, and that's why the company sent a public relations representative to the meeting.
1: Yeah. There's no doubt there's some worry out there, and it's the same thing we're seeing with the data centers. You know, we're going through it here in Nashville that they want to put a data center by the zoo. They've gone through all the stuff. The paperwork, they've bought it, they own it, they've gone through all the building permits. Next thing you know, people find out about it, and then they freak out, and then it becomes emotional. And then the people that knew that it was coming say, oh my God, we can't allow this to happen. So what do? They go, we're going to claim eminent domain. That's the measure twice, cut once. And these companies need to get ahead of this. They do. Flock is different than the data. We need data centers. This is a race between us and China. That's the reality of what is happening. Whether we want to believe it or not, it is a race between us and China. So we understand this is a necessary evil or whatever you want to call it. Flock is a different story. And again, it's not, and I tell everybody, it's not just about them taking your information and giving it to, you know, a government official. They take your information and give it to anybody. Sell it to anybody. Doesn't matter. Right? So it could be somebody who is going to be marketing as you drive down the street. It could be any of those things. Because they own the data. And this is the one thing, you know, along with the data center stuff that seems to unite both sides. And it's funny because both sides don't trust each other because both sides think the other side is going to take it and use it for evil. We have no trust. We do not trust at all. 323-538-2423 at Chad Benson Show. That is your X, your Insta, your YouTube, and all of those other things. We're going to be YouTubing it tonight. I wanted to do it last night. We had a massive, like, storm come through. It's one of those things where I wasn't trusting because we had a lot of flickering, and I'm like, you know what? This just isn't going to be something I want to jump on right now. So we will be tonight. We'll be talking a bit about Flock tonight and also the DSA, which we're going to get to in a little bit, the craziness of the DSA. And, you know, the Democrats and Republicans are trying to pull away from this. The DSA is, let's be real, they're a loose group of, they're a little bit more organized than the libertarians, if that makes sense. So, but they, you know, they've got some people that are making noise, and you've got Florida today, a lot of people looking at Florida and going, can one or two of these DSA candidates in the primaries today emerge victorious? And if they do, what does that say in a place that has become no longer a battleground state, but a right state? We're gonna find out. It's gonna be interesting. There's no doubt as we move forward. And how do they distance themselves, not distance themselves? You know, because they do have wackadoos who want the craziest things. And I just sit there and go, this is not where the average person is. It's not. But these are the people that have been there for such a long time. And then all of a sudden they get behind other candidates that don't, that elevate the DSA, but don't elevate the wackadoo side of it. If that makes sense. We'll see. Coming up, Tupac, his murder 3 decades ago, day one of the trial. We'll get to that. But first, Bulwark Capital would love to talk to you about what's going on in the markets. Give you a second opinion. You guys listen. You guys know that we have Zach on here every week, talks about the market, what goes on in the marketplace, lower risk, lower cost, lower volatility. What can he do to give you the most upside potential? That's why I love Bulwark. They're up tremendously, 70-some percent since January of last year, and they're doing all right this year, above the market by what I think it was 12, the last I checked, 14. It's awesome what they do. Because they're not following the shiny object. 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Because as I like to say, if you can't keep it, you can't grow it. 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
22: Tupac Shakur's murder trial is underway in earnest now. Did Keefe D do it or did he not do it?
23: Prosecutors laying out a roadmap of murder nearly three decades since the death of rap icon Tupac Shakur.
24: Tupac is gunned down in a drive-by shooting from a white Cadillac in an act of revenge.
23: Prosecutors say Dwayne Keefe D. Davis, the sole living occupant inside that Cadillac, orchestrated the killing.
24: Now, let's be clear. Dwayne Davis did not pull the trigger. But what he did do was plan the retaliation for the beating of his nephew.
23: Retaliation for this brawl, captured on surveillance video hours earlier inside a Las Vegas casino, authorities say. You see Tupac and death row executive Suge Knight beating up Davis's nephew, Orlando Anderson, police say over a stolen necklace earlier that summer.
22: Yeah, they whooped his ass, and it was right there. And apparently that's what led to the retaliation.
23: Today, prosecutors using Davis's own words against him, playing a series of recorded interviews and quoting from his own memoir.
24: In the book, he says, "Them jumping on my nephew gave us the ultimate green light to do something to their."
23: The 63-year-old was arrested in 2023 and has pled not guilty. His defense team argues his past statements were not reliable and Davis was known to BS.
24: What you're going to find is that the state cannot prove to you beyond reasonable doubt the claim that Keefe was had anything to do with a first-degree murder.
23: A former Vegas officer testifying this was Tupac's answer inside the ambulance when asked who shot him.
25: And did he ever respond?
26: Yes, he responded, no, we'll take care of it. So something like that.
25: No, we'll take care of it.
23: Now it's up to a jury to decide who's responsible for one of the music industry's greatest unsolved murders.
1: Remember, there is no difference in a crime like this, right, with Tupac, you being in the car or you pulling the trigger. They don't separate the two. The other three guys in the car are no longer with us. They're dead. The interesting thing about all of this is he kind of thought he had immunity, right? So he kind of thought he was cool. He had immunity, based on a deal he had cut with, law enforcement in Los Angeles. What do you think? Let me know. I want to hear from all of you right here on the Chad Benson Show. But apparently that didn't work the way he thought it was going to work. And because of that, well, they threw that deal out and now there's this. So we'll see if he did it or not. There's an uphill climb, no doubt, for the prosecution. Speaking of trials, Meta is back at it again. So they lost massive trial in New Mexico, ordered to pay a ton of money. Now they're on trial again in several different places over the usual stuff, design, content, all of that stuff. And this one could cost them as well.
2: In court filings, Meta estimates it could be forced to pay damages up to $1.4 trillion if it loses this case, though Judge Yvonne Gonzalez-Rogers has called that number unreasonable, according to the outlet Law 360. Meta recently revealed it spent $2.4 billion on legal expenses in the second quarter of 2026 alone, and while that's relatively small potatoes for such a large company, it could add up, with hundreds of similar cases expected to go to trial in the coming months.
1: And there are plenty of them out there. We've got Instagram Meta one going on here in Tennessee. You've got the one, that big one in Oakland. I mean, this is not going anywhere. And, you know, is it the day of reckoning? I don't know how this is going to play itself out, who gets to file lawsuits. But there's no doubt that these are going to continue and the payouts are going to be huge. Massive payouts coming. What do you think? Have you been wronged by Meta, Instagram, or any of the others? Let us know. We'd like to hear from you. 323-538-2423. This is the Chad Benson Show.

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1: Are the Crusades back on? Is it going to happen? Tonight is the night where many rise up to go to Dearborn and to fight the fight because they're idiots. Mostly is what we're, is what I'm saying. There's some looky-loos. People are curious, but mostly it's just because they're idiots who live in fear. And most importantly, the people that lead this, traffic in lies, BS, and clickbait, rage bait. But Chad, tonight, they're going to have that big meeting at Dearborn. And this is it. I mean, it's Sharia law. It's just, we're one step away from Sharia law, Chad. No, we're not. Once again, I want to go over the numbers. The numbers are 1.4% of America is Muslim. I think there is as many, if not more, Buddhist. And by the way, you want to worry about that? Young people are heading towards Buddhism, mostly because apparently, from what I understand,

0: They think it's cool. So, but I'm just letting you know, 1.4%. So if you're in a room, okay, 98.6% of people are not Muslim. So there's 100 of you, 98.6%. So to think that Sharia law is coming, but clickbait, it's easy to do. God, it's so easy. Man, it would be so easy for me. I keep telling everybody I should just do it. Clickbait's so much easier. Just come in, say the most asinine and insane things. Screw the data. Screw informations. Screw the reality of anything that has to do with real information. Throw that out the window. Just say the most obnoxious and crazy. God, it's so easy to do. But alas, that's not who I am.
1: Construction of Solid Rock Church in Dearborn is almost complete after its roof collapsed last year. Pastor Nathan Hayes says he never even thought of rebuilding anywhere else because he loves this city.
2: I can only speak from my experience. And my neighbor, for instance, is Muslim. She wears a hijab. She has been wonderfully kind to us. We have been kind to her.
1: He calls the city a melting pot of different races and religions.
2: There's good and bad people in every city, in every neighborhood, in every religion. And so Dearborn is America. It is what America stands for.
1: Imam Muhammad Ali Elahi from the House of Wisdom agrees with Hayes.
3: City of love, city of peace, safety, security. Dearborn is one of the safest city in America.
0: That can't be true, Chad. It can't be one of the safest cities in America. It's got to be evil. No. No, it's not. It's not. And I'm going to point out the difference between what you're seeing in parts of Europe, which is absolutely insane, and what you're seeing here. Vast majority of the people here have escaped the hell, but they're third and fourth generation. They're growing up as Americans because they're American. Islam happens to be their religion. They have, yes, they have their call to prayer. By the way, other people in Dearborn have complained, even people who are of Islamic faith. It is not just, you know, it's like, oh, I can't. Okay. Right. Take that for whatever it is. What's happening in Europe is different. And the reason is they have people that are fighting age, who they're bringing into their country, who they're not in any way, shape, or form doing anything to get them to become part of the culture, part of what it is to be French, right? Belgian, English, whatever it is. And they're having massive issues. They are. They're not coming in and becoming part of the culture. These people in Dearborn, they're just Americans. Just like you and I, they're Americans. They have a different belief. Okay. It's the beauty of our country. We can have different beliefs. So it makes our country amazing. So tonight, this big thing's going to go down. And you had the likes of Jake Lane, who's awful. Right. He was out there for clickbaits and he's racist and he's just the worst type of person. He is, of course, trying to rally everybody because there were a bunch of idiots that hit him and they shouldn't have. I mean, let's be real. What they did, not cool. Not cool. What he does, also not cool. So rallying the troops, getting people to come from all over. We're going to bring in the guys from Sturgis. They're going to bike out here. It's going to be a lot of people here. We're going to make some noise. And guess what? These people are going to pay the price. And lo and behold, some of them said, well, I'm curious. I'd like to find out what's going on. And this is the bearded vet.
4: Hey, good evening, ladies and gentlemen. This is the Beard Traveling Veteran. And I think I owe my followers an explanation and an apology. So first off, the explanation. I've been at Sturgis for 10 days, all right? And I haven't really had really good service, but somebody I trusted sent me a flyer about a crusade in Dearborn and gave me a very brief explanation of what was going on. So I made a status about, hey, should I go to Dearborn, Michigan, or should I go out to Yellowstone? Because I actually have about a month to spare right now before I have to be in Lake of the Ozarks. So America responded, like, geez, Louise, if you guys look at that status on all three of my social medias, I mean, it blew up, right? And then, within blowing up, there's a lot of hatred from both sides.
5: So, got a lot of hatred, got a lot of anger. And he's like, I want to go out, if I'm going to do this, I want to go out there and I want to see what's going on for myself, right? And so this is a guy that's going there. And, okay, so you're going to go there. He's a vet, right? America, the whole nine yards. Going there because something's going to go down, right? The new crusade.
4: So I got on there and I'm like, all right, well, screw this. I'm coming up there. I'm going to see what it's about. And then I got reached out by Jake Lang. And I was like, yeah, man, I'll meet up with you. So he invited me into this group message. Okay. I logged on to this message group chat and I started reading through it. And this angered me because this whole group of Jake Lang's is nothing but it literally, as it read, just a bunch of racist little kids. Like, little kids, like the things they were saying, and I had the group to where I got on there and I started bad mouthing them, and then they started to attack me like they're gonna beat my ass when I get here in Dearborn. And that's when I made that anxiety driven post that I'm going to bring the hostility and the violence, Jake, because I told them if they do any of the stupid shit that they said in that message, that I will stomp their asses.
5: Ooh, you don't want that. You don't want that. But why? I mean, what's the change of heart? Have you ever talked to anybody? I was talking to somebody yesterday who, you know, once again, we talked a bit about this in my local show, and I've got to ease them into certain things that, you know, and I just tried to point out numbers. Again, data sometimes, and the numbers side of it, I tried to point out to them. And I said, do you even know anybody who's Muslim, Hindu, Catholic? I mean, I'm just, you know, just throwing it out there. Do you even know anybody? And you got several people, I would never associate with somebody like that. I'm like, okay, well, I mean, there you go. Because you're living in fear. You don't know. And it's ridiculous. You ever talk to them? I mean, look, are there bad eggs everywhere? Of course there is. But we can't confuse what's going on in parts of Europe, which, hey, look, I'm the first one to stand up and go, you guys are losing your culture. Because you don't want them to assimilate. You have allowed your culture to essentially let them do whatever they want out of some sort of bizarre kindness / we don't want to be perceived as racist. And in doing so, you have hurt, you've driven a wedge. You've driven a wedge. Continue, sir.
4: And the thing that's blowing my mind the whole way up here is I've had nothing but positive feedback from the people from Dearborn that live there their whole lives, that invited me for dinner and everything else when I get up there. I've received nothing but hatred from Jake Lang's group. So I'm actually excited to get here. And I hope that when I get here, I'll be received well, as the messages have been coming through to my phone. Like, it's really changed my whole outlook on showing up in Dearborn. To where I would love to meet up with the mayor or the chief of police, or anybody, once I get into Dearborn.
5: So, now, do I think anything's going to happen tonight? I think there could be some skirmishes, but I think for the most part, it's going to go nowhere more looky-loos than anything else. But it's so ridiculous that in this day and age, we can't have a conversation. Nuance is completely lost. And even when you present people with facts, it doesn't matter. It doesn't. And it should. But it doesn't. And I've realized that when you get to the extremes and you get to people that act on it, for the most part, not only are they living in an echo chamber, they're living in fear. And so the reaction they're taking is based in fear. Absolutely. 323-538-2423. @ Chad Benson Show is your X, your Insta. Love hearing from all of you. I'm sure I'll get somebody going, you don't even understand. They're taking over the world, Chad. No, but you keep doing what you're doing. All right. I don't know what else to say to you. Normally, I don't do stuff like this. I don't touch the influencer, wacky stuff I do, but this I don't normally do. This is Dean Withers. He's young, smart. He's a progressive. And the right has come for him. Okay? And what they have done is, quite frankly, heinous.
6: This is the most serious video I've ever made. A Trump supporter stole the identity of an innocent 13-year-old girl to falsely accuse me of rape with supporting evidence of poorly botched fake DMs in an attempt to illegitimately deplatform me. In response, the 13-year-old whose identity was stolen made a video calling out the false accuser and anybody peddling these lies using her photos, stating that she's been getting harassed and bombarded with messages. An innocent 13-year-old girl. As we speak, not all, but millions of Republicans across the internet have continued to knowingly peddle this false allegation and could what only be described as an attempt to get me killed or to get me to myself, leading to the police calling me, informing me of a bomb threat, and the continued visceral harassment of the innocent little girl who had her identity stolen.
5: Yes. And that's disgusting. I get that we are politically driven apart at this point in time, and I think the internet has a massive, massive part to play in that. Algorithms and whatnot. But to do something like that, first of all, the young girl came out and she said, I had no part of this. I don't want anything. You know, the cops called Dean and said, there's somebody saying they're coming to blow you up. I mean, what are we doing? Are we that ridiculous at each other's throats? Is this what we are? God, I hope not. But it's hard not to think that at times we aren't. This was trending all day yesterday, and shame on that scumbag who did that. Shame on it. So you don't like his political beliefs, so this is what you're going to do? You're going to try to frame the guy for potentially sexually assault of a young child or sitting? I mean, that is vile and freaking disgusting. That is. And the fact that more people are pushing it still because there's very little repercussions. And that's the problem across the board with a lot of social media. You can be wrong all day, and there's very little repercussions. It's God, we got to do better, people. I think you guys would all agree with that. I hope so. 323-538-2423 at Chad Benson Show is your X, your Insta coming up. We got a little urban word of the day. Incogni, I-N-C-O-G-N-I. 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
1: I love when you guys send me stuff. I got several of you sent me some urban words, and I thought, this one, I remember hearing this one a while ago. Wasn't quite sure what it meant, and it's being brought back, and it didn't really take off several years ago, but apparently it's starting to make a comeback. Shall we get to it?
2: Now it's time for the urban word of the day. The young have a vocabulary all their own, and we break it down for you. It's called the urban word of the day.
1: All righty. Dotard. What? Yeah. So, dotard. An aging individual has long lost the ability to make rational sense. The dotard is going to get us all blown up if he doesn't calm down. So, I'm assuming that is somebody who is a boomer or Gen X who is no longer making rational decisions, and because of the way that they're making decisions, could put the situation that they are in at jeopardy. You're like, ow. Yeah, dotard is your urban word of the day.
2: That was the urban word of the day. Now you know.
1: I am not one of those. I'd like to think I'm not one of those. I tried to be very rational, which at times, in this business, maybe it doesn't always serve me well. Sometimes it's good to be irrational. That makes sense. You know, the sky is falling sells better. I'm learning that. But here's the problem. Somebody says, well, why don't you do that more? You know, why don't you go and when you get into stuff, just overdo it? And I said, the problem is I can't stop laughing because if I know it's BS, I'm going to laugh. Because I've never been that kind of that emotional, you know, kind of cat. So therein lies it. Therein lies the reason why I can't do it. 323-538-1423 at Chad Benson Show. That is your X, your Insta, your YouTube, which will be live tonight. And I will try to be overreactionary, but I probably won't. You guys know that, but please join us right around 8 o'clock Eastern time. Look forward to having you right there on the Chad Benson Show. Coming up, hour number three. Big day for the DSA in Floridia. We're going to discuss midterm primaries. Ooh, what may take place there? Iran, the latest from there. A good buddy, Mike Lyons, military analyst, going to join the program, talk about all those things, including, hey, should we say we're going to bomb our allies? Is that not a good thing? We're going to talk to him a bit about that, which, again, is fascinating. Also, John Ossoff, very interesting. Is he the guy that is now pulling ahead when it comes to 2028, we're not even to the midterms yet, but is he that guy? Is he making noise? Is he making sense? We'll discuss that as well. We got a little What's Trending, a bunch of other good stuff, all straight ahead. Hour number three, Chad Benson Show.
0: This is the Chad Benson Show.

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2: Fox News alert, the governor's race is set in Florida. I'm Lisa LaSera as Republican Byron Donalds wins the nomination.
3: Tonight we put aside our differences. Tonight we are one united Republican Party.
2: The congressman was backed by President Trump to succeed Ron DeSantis, who was term limited. He will face Democrat David Jolly in November.
4: There is a new coalition emerging in American politics tonight, and it's starting right here in the state of Florida. A coalition rooted in the everyday majority.
2: Jolly is a former Republican congressman who switched parties last year. Other notable races, progressive Democrat Angie Nixon, a state rep, has won the Democratic nomination for U.S. Senate, defeating retired Army Lieutenant Colonel Alex Vindman, a former National Security Council official who testified at President Trump's first impeachment trial. She will face Republican Ashley Moody in November. For Congress, longtime Democratic U.S. Rep. Debbie Wasserman Schultz defeated several contenders in a redrawn South Florida district. A new Fox News survey examines how black voters feel about Democrats.
5: Support surged in 2020 during the pandemic up to 90%. It dropped by 7 points in 2024 during the presidential race. That number today now at 69%. Those shifts may impact two Senate races we're watching. Democrats want to claim victory in Georgia. You got John Ossoff running for re-election. And in North Carolina, you got the former Governor Roy Cooper. He needs strong support among black voters to prevail on Election Day.
2: Fox's Mark Meredith. The U.S. and Canada are negotiating an effort to reach a truce on tariffs before a 12:01 a.m. Wednesday deadline set by President Trump. If no deal is reached, the president has threatened to impose 50% tariffs on $20 billion worth of Canadian products, ranging from hockey sticks to tongue depressors. 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
17: Just how much rain? I'm Jarrett Lewis. Here's what's trending this hour. We have some numbers regarding total rainfall from the storms, which started a week ago, that has led to the historic flooding. Aaron Updike from the National Weather Service in Indianapolis says some cities and towns in central Indiana were in the double digits.
18: We had between 10 and 15 inches of rain in the Newcastle to Muncie region. That's where their highest totals were at, but a pretty widespread area of 5 to 7 inches across a lot of central Indiana.
17: Towns like Connersville, Cambridge City, and Anderson were also hit hard. Thousands of people have been displaced. Indiana Governor Mike Braun advises Hoosiers to call 211 for help with funding. Hamilton County is prohibiting recreational travel on the White River. Conditions are especially dangerous near Hazeldale Parkway and 106th Street in Carmel. If you get past 116th Street, you could be diverted into Blue Woods Creek, pulled underwater, or swept directly into the quarry, which has been filled with billions of gallons of water this week. And in other news, an Indianapolis man in state custody is now facing a murder charge and a 2025 killing near the state fairgrounds. Ryan Hedrick has more.
9: IMPD says Jeremy Patton was found dead inside of an apartment along East 38th on January 15th of 25. Investigators say he had been shot in the neck. Kim Williams Jr. was identified as the person who did it through surveillance video. Williams was already being held at Plainfield Correctional Facility when homicide detectives served him a warrant on Monday. He now faces a murder charge and other charges. Ryan Hedrick, 93 WIBC Mobile News.
17: 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Now the forecast from the American Standard Cooling Weather Center.
11: High temperatures on Wednesday near 80 with scattered showers and thunderstorms developing across the region. We'll start our Thursday off with a stray shower chance and some patchy fog. Vast majority of the day expected to be dry and partly cloudy. I'm Fox 59 meteorologist Kendall Wilson for 93 WIBC.
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1: The rise of the Red Scare is back. Remember, if I can't convince you that my side's better, I better figure out how to scare you. Whether it's everybody's a communist or a fascist. When in reality, both parties are pretty much exactly the same. They're just saying whatever it is that they need to say to try to get your vote. And Glenn Greenwald was on with Tucker Carlson the other day, and he's echoed something we have echoed for a very, very long time on this program, which is six and one half dozen of the other.
2: This is, you know, the biggest myth, the biggest lie of our political system is that the two political parties can't agree on anything. They're always at each other's throats. It's always so polarized. So the reality is that the two political parties agree on 90%, at least, of major policy issues. The only time the media covers it is in those very few cases when they disagree. And it casts the appearance that they're always disagreeing. Obama himself, when, you know, they used to use this very vitriolic language against him, like John Boehner and the House Republicans, he would always say, in private, we all know it's theater. We're all playing within the 40-yard line, the 240-yard lines. That's the reality of the two political parties in the United States. This myth that there's these vast fundamental differences between the two parties is crucial to giving you the sense that you have this wild freedom, that everything is just so free, spirited, and nothing is controlled or limited, when in reality, there's lockdown on most policy debates because both parties are fully on board, because they serve the same donor classes, they serve the same interests. And that is, I think more and more people are realizing that. And I mean, the fact that we elected Donald Trump twice, for me, pretty much proves that anything is possible.
1: Yeah. And I say this because, you know, remember, go look at the donors. Unions predominantly given to the Democrats, right? You can look at that. Go look over and over again. For the most part, especially the teachers union, things like that, SEIU and all that stuff, they're going to give to the left. The right side of the aisle, big ol' stuff of that nature, mostly predominantly going to the right. But for the rest of it, a lot of times it's 60-40, 50-50. Why? They don't care. They want consistency and control. Their money spends good on the right or left. And that's why people are frustrated. That's why you see the rise of the quote-unquote DSA candidates. Because they're frustrated. And a lot of that has to do, like, and let's separate wacky, okay? Wacky is, we should abolish prisons. We should get rid of them, but just no borders. Those people are insane. That's not working. It's never going to work, okay? Nobody's buying into your insanity. When it comes to the capitalism side of stuff, frustration level is through the roof. And I've heard it even from people on the right, where they're not happy. They love capitalism. They don't want crony capitalism. New Gallup poll out, talking about capitalism. Americans' image of capitalism, free enterprise and business. So when it comes to capitalism, right now, it's not polling well. 54%. Free enterprise, 81%. Small business, 95%. Big business, 37%. And the trend is declining because they're seeing people get richer and richer. And they're seeing the middle class being squeezed and squeezed and squeezed. And life is getting more expensive. And you have the likes of, you know, Trump has not served this situation well. When he comes out the other day and he says, stock market's great. It's at, you know, 82 times it's broken records. Earnings are great. You and I don't live off of earnings. We don't. We're not living off the stock market. And that's why these numbers are what they are.
3: Among Democrats, they are net positive on socialism, 58%. Not all Democrats, but a slight majority there. And then net negative on the idea of capitalism. If you dig a little deeper, you see that it is even higher, this positive idea of socialism, among Democrats with college degrees. It may be that if they have more income or earning power, then yet in an inflationary period, they might say it's not buying what they expected it to.
1: No, it's not. And that's the frustration. It's not buying what they expected it to. They're working. All of us are working. And we're busting our butts and we're finding out our money isn't going as far as it once was. And we're looking around going, what the blank is happening? You can't tell us the golden age of everything and realize that, hey, nobody's feeling golden agey about a lot of this stuff.
3: look a little bit more inside the party here. What is it important then that Democrats think their party and their candidates should be showing? Even more than detailed policies, what 8 and 10 want are candidates who show that they are fighting for people. And that's important as we go into the midterms, because when people say they see candidates defined as democratic socialists, it gets about half positive, again, within Democrats. Watching the primaries play out, watching each party select the candidates that it's going to put forward in November is critical to what happens in November. And this is some of the backdrop in terms of both those labels and overall views about the economy and the Democrats' path forward.
1: And the Democrats are, and they're going through a battle right now. Let's be real. They're going through a massive battle at this moment in time, where you have the DSA that's, and the DSA, by the way, is all too happy to come on just about any place and have conversations. And who they put out there? They put out there the people who are going to say the most absurd things, like we should abolish jails and we should get rid of prisons and we shouldn't arrest people and we should open the borders and, you know, and the stuff that they know is going to generate anger from a certain group of people, like communism is coming. Those people have no chance. Okay. Yeah, you might win in a small district in New York or Berkeley, but you're not winning anywhere real. You're not. And so that's the beauty of how they can play this game back and forth on each other. But when they start talking about nobody should go bankrupt because of healthcare, right? You shouldn't have to make a decision about getting your kids medicine when they're fighting for their life or whether to sell the house. You shouldn't have to work four jobs to make ends meet. That kind of stuff resonates with a lot of people. It does. It shouldn't cost more to send your kid to daycare than it does to college. How can that not resonate with people? And Republicans, you better figure this out. You're just lucky that the Democrats aren't great at messaging and the DSA is getting out ahead of a lot of them.
0: That part of the party cannot be blamed for the status quo in this country. And this is really, really important. I think mainstream Democrats, unfortunately, were identified with elitism in many ways. They're identified with complacency. They were seen as out of touch. That's the story of 2024. If we in 2024 had a vigorous message of change and separating from some of the things that didn't go so well for Joe Biden, I think we win that election, honestly. But now you've got candidates. It helps that they are charismatic. It helps that they're young and energetic, but they also can say plausibly, we didn't create this situation and we're offering really sharp change. And when you look at the polling, it's quite striking. You know, I respect Hakeem Jeffries a lot, but I disagree with him when he said on Sunday he wouldn't vote for Medicare for all. That's a majority position in America now. Higher taxes on millionaires and billionaires, majority position. Changing our policies in the Middle East, getting out of the Iran war, majority positions. So I think these new candidates, it's not about the DSA platform. It's about they represent actually views that are increasingly where the American people are. And a lot of them are just good candidates, dynamic candidates.
1: Yeah, some of them are. Some of them are wackadoos, as we all know. That's look, the right has, how many times we talk about the quality of candidate matters? If I'm the Republicans right now, and I'm looking out, you know, and saying, all right, we're probably not going to hold the House, but it shouldn't be a blowout. But we got to be able to hold the Senate. And we'll see how that goes. But then you look out beyond and you say, okay, you look over the Republicans and you go, okay, so who's next? Is it JD? Right? Because there's some issues there. We know. Is it Rubio? Right? The donor class, who's it going to be? On the other side of it, if you are the Democrats, you look over and you go, John Ossoff and AOC. There. There's that. That's a different world. And when you think about a youth vote, and I know that the boomers and the people on the right who are older don't want to hear, oh, who cares about it? I don't vote. Biggest voting block. Pay attention. Pay attention. Absolutely. So I think there's a lot of issues that both parties have. And if it wasn't for the fact that the Republicans have the flailing and failing and can't get a message across, for the most part, choosing the wrong path when it comes to cultural issues that most people, this is what I tell, you know, I would tell somebody like de Blasio there, is like, most people in America are looking and saying, why not healthcare for all, right? A majority of Americans. And I would say a majority of Americans think that, you know what? Men shouldn't play women's sports. One of those actually matters. Big time. The other one, not so much, but the problem is, this is where the activists take control in the Democrat Party, and they run ahead and take over the conversation. And once the Republicans are able to pull them into the cultural battle, they're going to lose for the most part. Because, what do we say? There are three choices. You got three doors to choose from. One is good, one is meh, and the other one's the worst possible choice. And the Democrats will always go, we'll take the worst possible choice. That's what we'll do. It's amazing. It is amazing. 323-538-2423. At Chad Benson Show is your X. Insta, YouTube, and all the other things. Mike Lyon's going to join us here in a little bit, talk about what's going on in the Middle East. Among other things, should we even hint at blowing up our allies in the region? I don't know what that was about. We'll talk to him a little bit about that coming up in a minute. But first, home title lock. Man, it's important. People can steal just about anything they want nowadays and don't even have to leave the house to do it. And you're thinking, how would they steal your title? Simple. Your property records, public by law, name, address, property information, documents containing your signature. 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
1: All righty. Let's find out what's trending on the interwebs. Hayden Panettiere, still trending. Number one thing on Yahoo. Tupac. Murder trial opens. Rosie O'Donnell trolls Trump on Kimmel debut. So you had Anthony Anderson, and then you had Kimmel. Diamondbacks place Ketel Marte on the restricted list. Apparently didn't show up. So something you don't do and didn't tell anybody. So Trump, allies, Kushner's pushing plans for peace in Gaza. All things trending over there in the magic world of Yahoo. Over to Google. No more trending things still. Hayden Panettiere, of course, passing away over the weekend. Narcan, which was supposedly found at the apartment that she was staying at, which is, for those of you guys who don't know, people who overdose, particularly on fentanyl and stuff, is used to bring them back. Russia. Oman, because, hey, they're our allies, but we did threaten to blow them up. Don't ask, please. And over, finally, to Twitter. To Twitter, you say, Chad. Yep, Twitter. Number one trending thing still. Hayden Panettiere. Oman, trending as well. WNBA. Security tells mother and daughter to cover their XXXY shirts at a fever dream game. I got a fever, and it's a dream. Oh, Lord. Democrats are trending, not in a good way. Party favorability drops to minus 25 points. As I continue to tell everybody, as bad as the Republicans have been, it's not like they're better. 323-538-2423 at Chad Benson Show is your X, your Insta, and all the other things right here on the Chad Benson Show. You were lucky, Republicans, that they are as hot mess as they are. Tallarico, Stephen A. Smith, trending as well. And of course, Florida and midterms, as more midterm primaries going on today. And the Hayden Panettiere thing, I think it's a, she's famous. So obviously her young age, fame, all of that stuff plays a role in what's going on as far as, you know, how much news involvement is there. The reality is there are a lot of people out there that struggle with drugs and addiction, and she spiraled. She did. I mean, her daughter lives in Ukraine, a war-torn country. They felt it was better, and she felt it was better for her to live with her father, Vitali Klitschko, the great boxer, than be with her. And she struggled in a lot of areas. And it's funny, yesterday I was watching some of the interviews that she did, you know, in release of her memoirs and whatnot. And she was out there over the last, you know, several months talking about it. And everybody's like, thought she was doing better. I'm like, I'm watching it. I don't think she's doing better. I don't think she looks, she looks great, but she didn't sound great. So, I mean, it's a horrible situation. But I have a feeling what we're going to find out is there were things that led to the heart attack. Coming up, Mike Lyons, military analyst, going to join the program. I'm going to ask her a lot of different things, including, hey, is it cool that we want to bomb one of our allies? And what's going on with the South Korea stuff as well? We'll do that. So much more straight ahead. Chad Benson Show.
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1: That time of the week, talk to our good buddy, the best damn military analyst in the business and retired major in the Army, Mike Lyons, joins the program. Mike, first and foremost, the kerfuffle around what's going on the USS Abraham Lincoln. I care about the reality of it. I'm sure some of it's way overblown. I'm also sure you did say last week, hey, we got to get these guys home even before all this stuff came out because they've been out there way too long.
2: Yeah.
1: And that can also cause problems. So what's the reality?
2: Yeah, no, we do have to get them home. And it's just, you know, the bottom line is social media has become an accelerant with, you know, kind of bad information. And unfortunately, there were, you know, parents and spouses and the like. And that happens. And, you know, I talked to folks in the Navy who said that is the challenge that they have. You saw the CENTCOM commander go there specifically. Now, that didn't help because I guarantee it, they spent 3 days making sure everything was straight by the time that guy showed up. But the bottom line is, you know, at some point when you extend both the maintenance and given the fact that they've been in combat that long, they've got to, you know, probably look to take a break. And they are. The U.S. George Washington now is heading from the Pacific to relieve, it looks like, the Lincoln in the Middle East, which is going to put, you know, four carriers there. Eventually, you know, the Lincoln, let's say in the next 6 weeks, is probably out. But it exposes the Pacific of not having a carrier. So they're doing some carrier shuffling right now. And a lot of it has to do, I think, both with morale and then plus making sure there's enough munitions on site there in the Middle East, as Iran still is the number one threat right now from a deterrence perspective.
1: You know, as we talk about Iran, nobody's really sure what's happening. Yesterday, the memorandum of understanding came to an end. I don't think anybody really understood what it was. Now we're back in this weird position that really hasn't changed outside of the 60 days being expired. And, you know, Iran doesn't seem to be like ready to give anything up. And Trump seems to, again, what did he call it last week? Low-key negotiations?
2: Well, he's established a back channel with the IRGC, we understand now. And that's basically taken out the mid-level moderates that they were talking to.

0: I don't think threatening to bomb Oman is a good idea. I mean, Oman has been somewhat of a mediator, and I don't think Trump likes mediation. You know, he likes leverage, and he perceives the Oman to making their own deal within the Strait, as they are directly across the Strait from Iran, and could potentially make some economic benefit out of this if they decide to cut a deal with the Iranians. So, but Trump is just gambling that the Iranians are dying. They just, you know, that the economic pressure is so much. The economy is contracting. The oil revenue is constrained. The IRGC can't pay anybody. So the regime is dying. So the question is it going to die before the midterms? I think the Iranians are hoping they can hang on and make as much hay as they can before the elections in November, where Trump, and the House maybe turns over and then Trump is forced to do something different.
1: When you heard him come out, I mean, for those people who don't know, Iman's kind of, I heard somebody say the other day, they're the Switzerland of the Islamic world. Nobody really hates them. They have a more mild version of what everyone thinks Wahhabism and this, that, and the other. And they come out and they're an ally, and Trump's like, well, we'll bomb you. That just didn't feel like that didn't feel good that we would say that to somebody who in theory is supposed to be our ally.
0: Yeah, and I do think that again, the rhetoric is on his side has not been effective, and I don't want to pivot to, we can talk about what's going on in South Korea, but if you bring that situation back here, you're right. Trump looks at allies very much like a borderline personality, in that you're either on our side or you're not, and he perceived them not on our side, and so he takes it to extreme. I mean, bombing Iran would not get anywhere. They don't hardly have any military. I mean, to your point, they're trying to survive in the Middle East with the economics of what's, you know, what their strength is, which is they have some power in the Strait of Hormuz, and they have oil they're trying to export. They're just trying to get along. So I don't know what exactly the target would be if we decided to bomb Iran, but his acting against allies has become very much borderline personality right now, and I think that that doesn't help the diplomatic process.
1: Talking to my clients, our military analysts, we talk about all things going on in the military. Let's talk about South Korea. What was that about, man? Because that the way that he kind of like, Kim Jong-un's always been good to me. I mean, this kind of, on the political side of stuff, you're thinking, mm-hmm. What the hell are you talking about? But on the reality of what's going on there, you're telling South Korea, hey, you guys didn't help us with Iran, so you know what, we're going to pull back a little bit on this. And by the way, this guy over here has been really nice to me. It made no sense again.
0: No, and that what's called a Ryoichi Freedom Shield exercise, they used to call it Team Spirit back in the day. It's about 2 weeks long. South Korean troops, as well with Americans and the like, and bring soldiers over from Hawaii. It was always a big exercise. It always happens in the summertime. And he decides to pull the plug on it. Now, could be a couple things, though. It could be because that we can't support it because they're taking a carrier out of there and sending it to the Middle East. So that could be one thing. So we might be hiding something here and of actually our not being able to support it there. But it could be this punishment of them because of not supporting us on the denuclearization of Iran. Again, that gets back to the borderline personality that he seems to be having right now with our allies. I'm not sure what they could have done, what the South Koreans could have done, but we've got a division in South Korea. We've got a lot of army troops, and we've got a lot of military forces there, and it's really the linchpin for the entire Pacific defense against anything that would happen from North Korea. We got to remember, North Korea is still fundamentally an enemy, and you might be getting along with them. One more point, really quick, is that we're seeing this as back to Trump 1. He did this during the first Trump administration. He canceled those exercises and then tried to talk to Kim Jong Un. So again, it seems very transactional. It seems classic Trump leverage. But from this perspective, we also could just be hiding the fact that we're trying to get a carrier out of there and we can't participate because we can't play.
1: If you're one of our allies, no matter who you are, whether it's Saudi Arabia, Jordan, whoever it is, and you hear Trump come out and say, we'll bomb Oman, or you guys didn't help us, so screw you kind of thing. Your enemy seems to be a better pal. How does that make them feel? Because it's got to be harder for the people that got to go and deal on the ground every day with our allies face to face.
0: Okay, if you're an ally of the United States, you have to hire somebody, use AI, do something to figure out how to stay ahead of Donald Trump. And to do that is speaking his language and recognizing the moves he's going to make. And it should have been clear that when you decide to go against what the United States is asking for right now, given the fact America has adopted this, America First foreign policy, which is makes sense, right? If you're an ally of the United States, because that's good for you if that's what it is. But if all of a sudden in this particular instance, for example, that you say we're not helping America denuclearize Iran, well, that's just not smart. So you got to think through that and recognize that he's going to react to that. And so you got to get out in front of what are the kind of things that he and the United States are going to expect from you as an ally. So some of this is self-inflicted on these countries as well. And they're trying to make a hard stand. I think the NATO is even, pivoting back that way is an even better classic example of what are you guys thinking that, you have been freeloading for the last 80 years and we're asking to just become more responsible. In this case in South Korea, again, I'm not sure what they failed to do. And again, it still could be this part of this. We just don't have the troops to support it.
1: When you look over there, we're pulling another ship out. You said, as we just before we got on the air, that that's kind of like a naked area now. The Chinese could run a little bit hog wild, if you will. I'm trying to figure out what they're doing, but I also look over and see what's going on with Russia and Ukraine, and I feel like there's a lot of stuff happening right now.
0: So the Navy projects power. We're taking a carrier, moving it back to the Middle East, put four carriers there. We're going to eventually pull the Lincoln out. That'll be three. And the Teddy Roosevelt is sitting in San Diego right now and hasn't left. And it'll take a couple of weeks to get there. So the Pacific is wide open for at least a couple of weeks right now. It's probably going to end up being a couple of months. It doesn't necessarily mean that the Chinese will attack Taiwan or anything, but they're going to have a lot more free rein with the shipping routes, and there's going to be less naval assets in order for us to make sure that those things are going through. Because not only is the carrier going, it's the destroyers and the cruisers and the support ships that go around it. It's not just one ship and the planes, it's all the other things that go with it. And this is how we project power. It's difficult, the land war that's happening in Ukraine and Russia, it's kind of a different level of deterrence. That's got to be more of a NATO step up. But there's no question that there's the pivoting that's taking place right now is very strategic. And 90 days from now, we could look back and say, boy, we didn't expect this to happen, but maybe we should have because we didn't have enough military assets in that region.
1: When you look at the what's going on in Ukraine, obviously it is ramping up, and NATO is it feels like it's spreading a little bit more. He feels more desperate, and there seems to be a lot of energy in these drones, man. You and I have talked about it for well over 2 years. These drones, this changed everything.
0: Yeah, Chad, this thing started with, a dozen or so drones just barely over the border. You're seeing daily 600, 700 drone attacks into Moscow on a nightly basis by Ukraine. Their capability has been exponential in terms of how it's increased. You got Russia now doing the same thing, firing those drones, back at Ukraine. Not in the same scale though. You never would expect that. We know that, I guess it was a NATO jet that shot down some Russian drone over Romania. That remains a stalemate on all fronts. And, Russia in their DNA is not just going to give up, and they're not going to surrender. And so something else is going to happen internally, like maybe Iran, before something is going to change there.
1: When you look at Russia, you've talked about, they've got so many people, and at some point in time you think, that's going to override it. But the drone world has changed a lot of different things. And I look out there and think, we know what happened when they were in Afghanistan. It was the mothers of the dead soldiers. I feel like there's more noise being made, but because people are just disappearing and they train for a week and then they're dead. Yeah. At what point are people going to stand up and say, well, wait a minute here. You're losing, as we've talked about, some days 1,000 plus a day. That's unsustainable.
0: Yeah. Yeah, the life expectancy is like under an hour for some new troops that arrive to the Russian front. I mean, it's just crazy on some level. But because of their capability to, you know, damped down on the communications and the propaganda. It's that the word's not out yet. It's, it doesn't, you know, the leverage isn't there. And, you know, Russia is still fundamentally a police state. You know, that, you know, the people in the middle of the night are disappearing, not necessarily just going to the front, but, you know, any kind of protest is taking place there. So until it collapses from within, there's more pressure there. Russia's going to continue to throw bodies at it, and they can. And the technology is still not such from a scale perspective, that, you know, the technology has allowed Ukraine to fight evenly, to match them even without the manpower. But in order for it to get to that next level, it'd have to be three or four times, and they just don't have that capability. And this is where Russia's manpower advantage is still always going to be an advantage to them.
1: Where are they getting their money? Because they're, feels like they're running out of a bit of money as well. You heard about the run of the banks with the billionaires trying to move stuff around. And I look and say, well, at some point in time, isn't there going to be an issue with their money?
0: Yeah, China and India is what's going on there. China is not going to let Russia fail as well. That's, they're fundamentally their proxy. You know, that, you know, as much as the Chinese and the Russians really don't get along, the Chinese have nobody left, right? I mean, the Iranians are, you know, they're dying. That Middle East Road and Belt initiative is now over. So I think that, you know, and between India with a billion people that need Russian energy and Russian oil, you know, John McCain said, you know, Russia's a, you know, a gas station with nuclear weapons. There's still a lot of truth to that. And, but oil, you know, runs the world, and that's where, they get to get their money from.
1: Last question, talking to Mike Lyons, military analyst. The next week or so, what do we see coming out of Iran? And what kind of deal? I mean, Trump, he wants all of this. It's all or nothing. And he, on the political side of it, you know this, he can't afford to walk away with a deal that is the same as Obama's or worse. At the same time, the Iranians know that. So what kind of deal could we even expect?
0: Well, messaging has been terrible from this administration, and a lot of it just has to do with, because I just think the way, you know, the president acts and makes this a, you know, kind of a television show, and like, you know, ends the show and then starts the next one. And we've gotten completely away from the idea of denuclearization of Iran and telling that story, and the fact that, you know, it would be very difficult for them because of the amount of military assets that we've poured into, those and made those attacks. So that's kind of one of them. So what to expect, you know, difficult to say. Let's see what the message is. Let's see where they bring it back to. Is it back to regime change? Is it back to the Straits? I mean, the Straits still not fully open. We're blockading it on some level. It's just a matter of whether or not we think Iran is actually dying on the inside, and how the president's going to react to that. I don't think the shooting starts. We're past the MOU, so to your point, so that's all over. So we're back at a, you know, a green field of, you know, where do we start? Blank piece of paper. And I don't think the Iranians are going to do anything to help us.
1: Tired Major, best damn military analyst. Period. Case closer. I'll fight you. If people want to follow you, Mike, where do they go? Because I get a lot of people, where do you go? Where does Mike, where do we follow?
0: Yeah, at Major Mike Lyon, MAJ Mike Lyon's on the X and places. Yeah, reach out. I'll be glad to answer any questions. Also individually, I like love the interaction.
1: I love it, brother. Thanks so much. We'll talk to you next week.
0: Thanks, Joe. Thanks for having me.
1: 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Chad Benson Show.
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14: You guys know we love to end it on a good every single day. 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
15: Past performance is not indicative of future results. It's not only a legal disclaimer, but it's also a good philosophy for conducting your life. Because just because bad things happen doesn't mean that the bad things are going to happen again, and just because good things happen doesn't mean that you're going to keep having good things happening. So if you're just never basing everything off what happened in the past, then you can focus on what's going on right now, and then, you know, not worry about what's going to happen in the future, because if you're judging the future by the past, then you're okay. Just think about that for a while. Have a super freaking awesome day and stuff. Okay, bye.
14: I love him. He is spectacular. Makes me smile. We always need to end it on a good 323-538-2423 at Chad Benson Show. Well, that is your X, your Insta, your YouTube, and everything else right on the Chad Benson Show. Another phenomenal show in the books. Man, we talked about a lot. Dearborn, Iran, the military, the economy, DSA, Penn State and their wacky drugs. What is that all about, right? Flock cameras? Are you kidding me? Tupac? Meta? We talked about so much stuff. It's what we do. We give you a smorgasbord of stuff. Speaking of that, tomorrow is One Hit Wonder Wednesday. If you've got a One Hit Wonder, make sure you get it to us. We're going to try to get it on for you. You guys have a blessed and amazing rest of your...
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14: Tuesday. Okay, sir. Go eat yourself some tacos. We'll be back to do it again tomorrow, as always. Night-night, Chad.
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11: Happy Tuesday to you, ladies and gentlemen. Little Allman Brothers right there to kick it in. That's sort of the day it is. It's too hot to do anything but just drink lemonade and sit in the sprinkler and listen to Allman Brothers. It is too hot to do anything else. Welcome back. So, a few things to discuss here. And we've been getting into just with Strait of Hormuz, we gotta touch on the economy and all of that as well. I also wanted to touch on this. Where do we start? Let's do the Nancy Mace thing real quick. How do I put this? You know how you see some people and you're like, well, I don't dislike them, but we wouldn't hang out. You know what I mean? You guys know this. You see these people. You're like, oh, yeah. I know that person. You don't dislike them. You don't feel any kind of animus towards them, but it's someone with whom you would never hang out. And I kind of feel that way about Nancy Mace. She's a little dramatic. And by a little, I mean, oh my gosh. She's wicked. She's so dramatic. Like, Kane even is like, yeah, I can't fix her. And he's only said that about like two women,
12: right?
11: And on the planet.
12: Yeah, I have confidence in myself.
11: So Nancy Mace, she's in her late 40s. And I'm not judging people who go out and get tattoos. I mean, for crying out loud, you know, all of a sudden, is it weird when someone in Congress comes back and they have like it's not a full sleeve, but it's getting there. Do you want to hear something super petty though? I just don't like that they're in color. That's my biggest complaint. I don't like that they're in color. Stop it. Black and white, do shading. I don't like color. I don't want to see an arm full of color. I just don't like it. I don't know. I just don't, because you can't wear anything else with it. It just detracts from everything you're going to wear. Now she's got red flowers on her. Now she can't wear anything other than what that goes with. Why would you block yourself in like that? That's what I can't stand more than anything. And I just don't like that hair with that shirt and necklace either. I just think she needs somebody to help her with style. But it seems performative, because people who get tattoos, they're not like, look at my tats. Like, everything that they can. She's going to exhaust her supply of sleeveless shirts before the year's over, trying to show off her tats, right? And I'm not judging, because I have tattoos. My husband has tattoos. My kids turned out to be Alex P. Keaton, and they are

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0: that want to tell everyone how to parent, how to mom, and you, some of them haven't even had kids. Some of them have been married for 5 seconds and they have one baby that's 3 months old, but they're the expert on everything. Shut up. Shut up and get through your kids' first year of life and maybe celebrate 10 years of a successful marriage before you start telling anybody anything. Nobody wants advice. I'm going to be very honest with you. Nobody wants marital advice from a newlywed. We don't. Especially some of us that have been married for over 26 years. We don't need it. You ask us. But I'm not an influencer and I don't feel like telling you. So there you go. Oh, too bad. But why? I don't know about dude. Dude, be out there stuff.
1: I would say maybe it's not what I'm just saying. Can't correct me if I'm wrong. You can correct me.
2: I'm sure there's some of that there. I get it. There are some of that they really go into.
0: You know what I mean? Thank you. Just have it right. Right. Okay, in my feet, I'm swimming. One tell me, oh my God, doing the sleep.

0: It's his life mission to make bad decisions. It's time for Florida Man.
1: All right, so a Florida man is accused of hitting another man in the face with a rock because he was waiting for his turn to get into the shower, ladies and gentlemen. This was a Florida man in Monroe County. He was arrested over the weekend because he hit a man square in the face. He was upset because he had to wait for his turn in the shower, and he did not want to wait for his turn in the shower. Kenneth Andrews, 29, from Marathon, was arrested on Saturday. Deputy said he hit the dude in the face with a rock. When they arrived, they saw that the victim had suffered cuts to the face, so they arrested one, charged him with aggravated assault and battery. I mean, Cain and Abel, man, still happening right now. Same. Wow. Okay, so a Florida man is in legal trouble after police found almost $260,000 worth of stolen copper wire.
2: That's a lot.
1: Yeah, it is. That is crazy. So they got this guy, Jarrell?
2: That sounds right.
1: I don't know, Lamont. And he, $258,000 worth of stolen copper wire. And then, of course, he resisted arrest, so he had extra charges. But it was basically a whole trailer full of packed copper wire that he had just been pilfering. They tracked down the trailer to a truck stop and they got him. That's crazy. He's got a lot of charges on the way. A Florida man told ChatGPT that he'd murder his ex, and OpenAI alerted the FBI. They flagged a Florida man's ChatGPT messages because he plotted to rape and murder his ex-girlfriend. And he was telling AI all about it. So OpenAI notified the police. 25-year-old. He had planned to rape and murder his ex-girlfriend. And he was, Darren Zhu is his name. He told his chatbot, it was all preserved in court records. He's like, if I can't have her, nobody can. He was only with her for 6 months. And he was super jealous. And when she dumped him, he was stalking her and doing all this stuff. And apparently, the chat recognized.
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16: A reprieve for our neighbors to the north. I'm Sue Guzman, Fox News. And the United States and Canada have reached a last-minute deal to delay 50% tariffs on $20 billion worth of Canadian imports. President Trump announcing the move buys time now for more negotiations and avoiding, for the time being, another strain in the tense relations. Florida's race for governor is officially set. Fox's Kristen Goodwin has the story.
17: Congressman Byron Donalds winning Florida's GOP gubernatorial primary.
18: My administration will be guided by three pillars: making Florida accountable, achievable, and most of all, affordable.
17: Donalds, who is backed by President Trump, defeating challengers, including Florida Lieutenant Governor Jay Collins. He'll face former Representative David Jolly in November.
19: Voters are desperate for change. We are believing in each other. Folks, I am begging you right now, believe in something better.
17: Jolly, a former Republican, defeating several challengers to secure the Democratic nomination for governor. The two are hoping to succeed term-limited GOP Governor Ron DeSantis. Kristen Goodwin, Fox News.
16: Mixed signals coming from the White House on the status of talks between the U.S. and Iran.
9: President Trump has announced there are no talks or conversations going on or scheduled with the Islamic Republic of Iran. The naval blockade remains in full force and effect. The Hormuz Strait is open and operating. All water mines have been removed or detonated. That is very different than this from the envoy Jared Kushner.
10: The conversations between the U.S. government and different areas of the Iranian government at all areas is probably more robust than it's maybe ever been.
9: From Monday to Tuesday, we've gone from the most robust talks that there have ever been to all the talks are off until further notice.
16: Fox's Peter Ducey reporting. 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
11: Just how much rain? I'm Jarrett Lewis. Here's what's trending this hour. We have some numbers regarding total rainfall from the storms, which started a week ago, that has led to the historic flooding. Aaron Updike from the National Weather Service in Indianapolis says some cities and towns in central Indiana were in the double digits.
20: We had between 10 and 15 inches of rain in the Newcastle to Muncie region. That's where their highest totals were at, but a pretty widespread area of 5 to 7 inches across a lot of central Indiana.
11: Towns like Connersville, Cambridge City, and Anderson were also hit hard. Thousands of people have been displaced. Indiana Governor Mike Braun advises Hoosiers to call 211 for help with funding. Hamilton County is prohibiting recreational travel on the White River. Conditions are especially dangerous near Hazeldale Parkway and 106th Street in Carmel. If you get past 116th Street, you could be diverted into Blue Woods Creek, pulled underwater, or swept directly into the quarry, which has been filled with billions of gallons of water this week. And in other news, an Indianapolis man in state custody is now facing a murder charge and a 2025 killing near the state fairgrounds. Ryan Hedrick has more.
21: IMPD says Jeremy Patton was found dead inside of an apartment along East 38th on January 15th of 25. Investigators say he had been shot in the neck. Kim Williams Jr. was identified as the person who did it through surveillance video. Williams was already being held at Plainfield Correctional Facility when homicide detectives served him a warrant on Monday. He now faces a murder charge and other charges. Ryan Hedrick, 93 WIBC Mobile News.
11: 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Now the forecast from the American Standard Cooling Weather Center.
22: High temperatures on Wednesday near 80 with scattered showers and thunderstorms developing across the region. We'll start our Thursday off with a stray shower chance and some patchy fog. Vast majority of the day expected to be dry and partly cloudy. I'm Fox 59 meteorologist Kendall Wilson for 93 WIBC.
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1: Big government makes things miserable. 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
1: Welcome back to the program. Dana Lash with you. We're at the top of this third hour. And we got a lot to hit still. We've been discussing everything from Iran to some, Republican stuff, polling, elections, all of this. But I wanted to get into the WNBA because apparently you said that the WNBA king was walking back on some of this with.
2: Yeah, I saw that scrolling by today on social media where they're kind of regret. I think the post said something about the WNBA now regrets the treatment of these two. But obviously it's publicly.
1: Oh, yeah. I was like, you think that they do? Yeah. You think that they, yeah.
2: Privately, I doubt it.
1: Oh, sure. Yeah, yeah. So what ended up happening is this mom and daughter were prohibited. This was yesterday, the 17th. It was between Fever and Dream, Indiana Fever and Atlanta Dream. The WNBA forced a mother and her daughter, Casey and Annie Thomason, to cover up their XXXY shirts with arena-provided apparel because another fan complained. Who complained over this? And the WNBA admits that security was wrong to make them cover up. They admitted that was... It's not something that they should have done. You think so? But only after it happened. So they said that it's the XXXY athletic shirts. I mean, that's like an actual like clothing line. And as you know, it stands for male and female chromosomes. And it was during Sunday's game, although it first became reported yesterday. And the WNBA says that they are aware of interactions at last night's game in Atlanta when fans were asked by league security to cover their shirts. This should not have happened, etc. And they said that the Atlanta Dream PR, they came out and said, well, the Atlanta Dream believes in creating a safe and inclusive environment for everyone. Unfortunately, at last night's game, WNBA security took actions that fell short of the standard. Blah, blah. That's all great, and we can sit here and talk about that, but why did they do it in the first place? Because somebody literally went and told security that they didn't like someone's T-shirt. I want to find out who that person is, because this mom and her daughter were made famous by this. I think the person that complained needs to be made equally famous. Don't you agree? And the shirts weren't even obnoxious. They were just T-shirts that had like a little XX. And then the mom had a little XXXY. I mean, they weren't like covered with logos. That's the crazy thing. And they wore them for four quarters without issue. And then in overtime, a fan complained and security told them, you need to cover up with Atlanta Dream shirts or we're going to remove you. So first off, it's biological reality. But second, you wouldn't even know what it was unless you were a political malcontent who wanted to complain to somebody. Unless you were really following it or you're some malcontent looking for an opportunity to go complain, nobody would know who it was. I want to know who did it. I would love to know who complained. I wish that they would say. I would love to know who complained. Because they were told by security, you need to cover up. And by the way, the mom said that she thinks it was a nearby fan wearing a shirt that said protect trans rights. And apparently security didn't ask that fan to cover their shirt. They think it was that person who complained because they don't know who else would have complained. And their shirts weren't offensive. Security could not cite policy. None of it. But the reason that somebody felt like they could complain is because the WNBA has been curating this stuff. They have been curating this behavior. They have been encouraging it and curating it. They not only don't protect their players, they don't protect their fans either. I mean, I think that's, it's an actual athletics company, XXXY. It's an athletics company. And they weren't even remotely offensive. If I was at a game and I saw somebody wearing a protect trans rights, I'd laugh probably and be like, but I wouldn't, I'm not going to go tell on anybody because I am not a giant, ridiculous person. That's why. I wouldn't. Would you, Kane? Would you, if you saw somebody that said, oh, trans rights, you, nobody cares. We're not going to go bitch about somebody's shirt.
2: Yeah. No, it's like, please put your stupidity on display. It's fine.
1: Yeah, we like it when people fly their freak flags. See, Juan's showing you right now the mom. Now look at the, see how small it is? And the girl with the tan shirt just has the two little blue X's.
2: And that's offensive, apparently.
1: And it's in patriotic color. It's in stars and stripes. So it's just XXXY, athletics. And then the daughter has the shirt that just has the little blue X's. That's it. And somebody complained because they found that. They found that, Kane. They thought that was offensive. So ridiculous. This is so ridiculous. And so is that cut 14? Was that 14 you were playing? Yeah. Yeah. That's just so stupid. So I really wish that we could find out who, you know. Now we have this. Cut 17. An Idaho cafe owner kicks out pro-lifers. They were having a meeting, and he compares them to the KKK. I have no idea why business owners do this. Watch this.
3: I said everybody is welcome, but I said I don't want this group meeting here.
4: Sir, we're just meeting for the first meeting.
3: I don't care. Go to the public library. This is
4: sure,
3: my place of business.
4: But I thought this was like, we come here all the time. We just already bought our food and stuff.
3: That's fine.
4: But you're kicking us out of your...
3: Did I make it very clear that I did not want you here? Yeah, I did a lot of work to get people on the ballot so women would have the right to choose in the state of Idaho.
1: Oh, listen to
3: this.
1: And this
3: is something
1: cuck.
3: I do not support, nor does my wife, and it's our business. So we have that choice.
4: So you're kicking us out. You're kicking out me and Bear, who's starting this group, and you're going to kick us out.
3: It's like, if the KKK asked me here, I would say no.
4: So you think pro-lifers are like the KKK? Is that what you're saying?
3: In my world, it's the same. It's the same sort of concept.
4: That is so beyond
1: I didn't think eunuchs were a thing anymore. That guy's clearly a eunuch. He's clearly a eunuch. Nothing enrages me more than a progressive sack of meat with low testosterone and lecturing women about women's issues. I mean, you're either gay or you're a eunuch by doing this, by treating women this way. If I was a woman, I would have been like, okay, I need a full refund for my meal and everything I just got here. I mean, you're a business owner, you can do what you want, but either you're going to give me my money back or you're going to have a time. That's fine. I hope I'm tired of this stuff. I hope he's ratioed with reviews. I hope he's absolutely ratioed. Him and that terrorist simp drag queen with her crazy thick eyebrows and her ridiculous caterpillar lashes that are out there in Alexandria, Virginia. These people that do this to their businesses. Why? Why? Well, I worked really hard to get people on the ballot. Good for you, male. Progressive male. This is, you guys see how feminists are made? Progressive men like that make feminists. They make feminists. Look how disrespectful that man was, sitting here lecturing these women who literally just went there, bought food. And I get the sense from the video and a lot of the comments from the people who were at the meeting that they were just talking amongst themselves. They weren't making a scene. He was eavesdropping and he didn't like what he heard. So he decided to go and get in their business. That's insane. That is crazy. And he cares so much for women, but he kicks them out of his business. So he's an anti-woman. That's an anti-woman establishment. I don't know that I would want to go to a cafe run by a eunuch who is anti-woman. I mean, that's just calling it as I sees it, you know? Calls it as we sees it, y'all. That's it. I don't know why these people want to blow up their businesses this way, though. Speaking of eunuchs, this is cut 12. James Tallarico was talking about school choice. This is wild. Watch this.
5: And then I led the fight against this private school voucher bill, which has its roots in school segregation.
1: That's
5: the first voucher bill was proposed in Texas in 1957, which was just a few years after Brown v. Board.
9: Right.
5: And it was a deliberate attempt to allow white parents to take their kids out of newly integrated public schools and send their kids to white only private schools. Right. And so I fought tooth and nail to prevent that voucher bill from passing because it would hurt our students, but it would particularly hurt our black students across the state because we know that public education is underfunded.
1: Right.
9: Well, that's absolutely everything that he says here is absolutely is ridiculous. First off, I mean, this is James Tallarico. He's trying to make the stranglehold on education a thing. I'm fine with vouchers. I actually don't think that we should be paying for schools. I think that I think everything needs to be entirely restructured so it doesn't rely on that kind of revenue because property taxes just, it's Marxist and it just means you don't own your own property. And I shouldn't have to pay for, I know everyone talks about the common good. That's such a post-liberal soft Marxist flex. It really is. It's all these people sit here and like, I'm an anarchist. No, you're not. You're really not. And here's why. This whole thing, when you're talking about vouchers, first off, you have what is it called? It's the true segregation of the modern era, zip code incarceration. That's really the true segregation of the modern era. Public school assignments are based on how the government draws neighborhood lines. And what does the government like to do, especially if a Democrat's in charge of it? They love to enforce economic and racial segregation. They love to enforce racial sorting and economic sorting. That's what the left does. That's how they approach this. When you have school choice, you bust through these artificially imposed limitations. And those from lower and middle classes, they have the exact same geographic mobility that wealthy progressives like James Tallarico can buy. Right? All these wealthy progressives, they all send their kids to these private schools, but they want to lock you into a zip code. And by the way, do you want to know who predominantly supports school choice? You want to talk about it? Because he loves playing the race card. It's actually black parents. Some of the latest polling shows that more black parents than even white parents support school choice. In fact, one of the it's the civil rights movement of our time. There was a thing, I think this is over at Texas Policy Foundation, that had a poll from a couple of years ago showing that it was over 60% of minority parents, black and middle class parents, consistently favored school vouchers and school choice. That's pretty significant, which is very ironic for a rich progressive like James Tallarico to sit here and try to pull the race card to keep everybody locked into a zip code. That's what's so stupid. And they get into this whole, oh, well, it's rooted in segregation. You're literally insulting the intelligence of minority parents who are asking for the freedom that you have for education. That's such a false leftist narrative. And it's actually inherently racist because you're trying to scare people into thinking that they're the racist because they don't want to follow Democrat racial sorting. And that's what it is. That's how it's done. The modern voucher movement, by the way, if you want to have another discussion about segregation and pull the race card, was literally explicitly designed by black activists. In fact, the 1990 Milwaukee Parental Choice Program was designed by black activists and conservative academic reformers who wanted to stop the poor education of at-risk inner city youth. And what they ended up getting was a higher graduation rate, a higher literacy rate. It resulted in more genuinely diverse learning environments, and it completely obliterated their whole resegregation myth. It destroyed the 1990 Milwaukee Parental Choice Program, destroys James Tallarico's argument, blows it up. But see, people like Tallarico, they don't oppose vouchers for any kind of historical concern. That's not why they oppose vouchers. They oppose them because they want to be, they're in the pocket of teachers unions and education bureaucrats. That's what this comes down to. Public school, the public school monopoly does not survive on competition. It can't. If it had to compete, they're terrified of it because failing schools have to improve or they have to hire better teachers. And that threatens the left's guaranteed income stream of union dues and political influence. They can't have that. Vouchers equal free market. Free market busts up a tyrannical control
1: of the education system. That's why Tallarico opposes it. And that's why he didn't want to give credit to the black activists and parents that actually made it a possibility in 1990. It started in Milwaukee. We have more on the way as we move our partners to bring you the program. It's our friends over at Burn a Gun. I always carry. I have no problem throwing lead down range to protect my... I was actually just at the range yesterday. I have no problem protecting my life or that of another one. And so I do also realize right now that we got a lot of kids going back to school. You can't always carry. Sometimes you have to go to places where you cannot carry, whether it's part of your job, municipal, private property, or whether you're a 20-year-old college student who has to walk from their student housing to the classroom. You want to make sure that you're protected. 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The fight for America's freedom is happening right now in our courts, and the decisions made today will help shape the country we leave to the next generation. That's why I want to tell you about Alliance Defending Freedom. Alliance Defending Freedom is leading the fight for free speech, religious liberty, parental rights, the sanctity of life, and the truth that men and women are biologically different. They helped win major legal victories, including helping overturn Roe v. Wade and securing a landmark free speech victory at the Supreme Court. But the fight isn't over. Right now, ADF is defending women's sports and standing up for our constitutional freedoms. But they can't do it without patriots like you. Right now, your gift will go twice as far.
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0: And now, all of the news you would probably miss. It's time for Dana's Quick Five.
1: So, an AI bomb threat shut down a Georgia school district, and the FBI is investigating. What is an AI? Because we just heard a story about an AI chatbot that, like, saved a lady from being murdered by her crazy ex, her stalker ex. Now, an AI bomb threat shut down a whole school district. This was in Jackson County, Georgia. It was a series of connected artificial intelligence-generated bomb threats delivered to schools. And there were no safety hazards or explosives at any of the affected campuses. They were automated robocall threats. And so, you know, every now and then, Kane, do you remember in school, like every now and then we'd get a bomb threat and then everybody would have to go out in the parking lot for a while? Those were the days. Construction workers fined $10 million in gold bars and coins during a sewer installation. Their first problem was saying that they found $10 million in there. I would not tell you. I would not say a word.
2: I'd have heavy pockets.
1: There would be signs. That's all. We got a lot more on the way, including Phil Magnus joining us on post-liberalism in the economy. 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
1: Welcome back to the program. Dana Lash here with you at the bottom of this third hour. Had to play a little Alice in Chains, I Stay Away, coming in, because I feel like that kind of perfectly describes this whole post-liberalism nightmare that we're enduring on the right. And I feel like we've already lived through this in 08, 09, 2010, 2011. And now it's back. It's back with a vengeance. But because it's a new generation, you know what we joke about? Like, people who just were born think that history began the day that their feet hit the pavement. Like, oh my gosh, this has never been tried before. It's so great. But we all know that that's not true. So we've been talking about everything from the reserve currency, world reserve currency, the American dollar, and how that apparently now, according to post-liberals, is a bad thing, along with so many other, like using government now is a great thing instead of being viewed suspiciously as we're supposed to as constitutional conservatives. Joining us on this, I've really enjoyed his perspective and his post. Phil Magnus is he's an economist. He's a historian, an economic historian, an economist. He understands this, and he's been very, very critical. He works with the Independent Institute, and you can follow him on X as well. Phil joins us via video. Phil, it is such a pleasure, and I have enjoyed the sanity that you have been sharing and all of the videos and the same comments that you've been sharing, because it's true. Correct me if I'm wrong on this right out of the gate. This whole post-liberal trend that we're seeing surface on the right, did we or did we not deal with this back in 2008 and 2009 with Too Big to Fail and all of that other stuff?
2: Well, that's the great irony of it. It's a recycling of bad old ideas from the past. You know, after the financial crisis, what did the government do? It stepped in and bailed out all these companies. And they were saying, well, we're doing this to save the free market system. And I'm like, no, you weren't. You're actually manipulating the market system, picking winners and losers. And here we are, you know, 16, 17 years later, we're doing the exact same thing with the post-liberal economic agenda. They throw out the advice of any competent economist, certainly the free market side. They hate the free market side. And if anything, they gravitate to figures on the left that want the government to be this manager in the economy. It's just they give it a conservative social philosophy spin with the same tools that the left has advocated for centuries.
1: Yeah, correct. I mean, for the people who are just joining us, we're talking with Phil Magnus. He is an economic historian and economist. And this stuff with the post-liberal discussion came really, it started with the burrito economy, and then it went into the vice president. So weird. The vice president talking about the dollar as the world's reserve currency and how we should get away with that, and that it's a resource trap, which I completely disagree with. And the use of big government, which is a hallmark of whole MO of post-liberalism, using government to fix government, which it's like you don't use fire to fight fire, you just get more fire. Talking about the world, I was shocked when I heard that video, and I watched the full thing because you posted a clip, then you posted the full video. And then if that wasn't enough, you posted all of these other videos and also an actual post from then senator, now vice president, but the then senator's account, where they were literally celebrating, you know, all of the good things that they think post-liberalism offers. The Tea Party defeated this once. And like we just said, it's right back. But losing the dollar as the world's reserve currency, I do not view America's strength as a resource trade.

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1: That's really a big thing that I don't think a lot of people realize. When we, it just has a different word. When we talk about post-liberalism, that's literally the too big to fail bailout republicanism. It is literally exactly the same thing. And grassroots, if you remember, we all fought that back in the day. And now people are bringing it back and they're calling it post-liberalism, because they feel like the only way to fix things is more government. The reason we're in this mess is because of more government. Now they want more government to fix the problem that more government created. Do you see how it just snowballs and it gets worse and worse? So we'll have this clip up. We'll have this interview up as well. In the meantime, today in Stupidity King.
2: All right. It's got to be the most racist candidate right now.
1: Right?
2: Gosh. James Loti Talafrico has got some words. First, he was talking about how blacks are disenfranchised somehow because of school choice. Now blacks are disenfranchised because the Save America Act. Let's listen to this.
3: We as human beings have the right to shape our own destinies, mm-hmm. and we do that through the vote. Mm-hmm. And so many brave Americans, so many brave black Americans have fought and died for that right. Mm-hmm. And so for politicians in Austin or in Washington, as they're now doing with the Save Act, they are trying to rob our neighbors, particularly our black neighbors, of those God-given rights.
2: I don't get it. You show an ID for damn near everything. Black people are totally able to get
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16: It's primary night in Florida. I'm Ted Lindner, Fox News. Florida voters have chosen their Republican and Democratic nominees in several key races. Fox's Kristen Goodwin recaps it for us tonight.
17: President Trump backed Congressman Byron Donalds, winning Florida's GOP gubernatorial primary. He'll face former U.S. Representative David Jolly in November. Jolly, a former Republican who switched parties, winning the Democratic nomination for governor. Both are vying to replace Republican Governor Ron DeSantis, who is term limited. Progressive state Representative Angie Nixon winning the state's Democratic Senate primary. She'll take on incumbent GOP Senator Ashley Moody in November for the chance to serve out the final 2 years of former Senator Marco Rubio's term. Moody, who secured the Republican Senate nomination, was appointed to the role by Governor DeSantis when Rubio became Secretary of State last year. Kristen Goodwin, Fox News.
16: Primary voting in Wyoming and Alaska happening as well. The United Arab Emirates say their defense has detected two ballistic missiles coming from Iran, but the IRGC has yet to claim responsibility. Fox's Jonathan Hunt.
18: Two ships hit and those two missiles directed at the UAE. So it shows that Iran is still ready and able to take offensive actions if it wishes to. The president, meantime, came out swinging, posting to Truth Social, quote, "There are no talks or conversations going on or scheduled with the Islamic Republic of Iran. The naval blockade remains in full force and effect. The Hormuz Strait is open and operating. All water mines have been removed or detonated."
16: U.S. Special Envoy Jared Kushner is in the Middle East as well. President Trump saying Tuesday is delaying 50% U.S. tariffs on $20 billion worth of Canadian imports after the two countries reached a last-minute deal hours before the sanctions were to go into effect. The president making the announcement on his social media platform. 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
20: Getting a hold of the right people. I'm Jarrett Lewis. Here's what's trending this hour. For relief, Indiana Governor Mike Braun providing a few numbers for Hoosiers to use if they've been impacted by the recent flooding.
21: Indiana Department of Homeland Security, the number is 317-232-2222. An easy number to keep in mind, 211 for your first contact on any issues. 800 Red Cross would be the other number.
20: Up to $5,000 can be used in emergency aid grants from the state's disaster relief funds so individuals can get food and clothing while they are displaced from their homes. Carmel Mayor Sue Finkham says people are working together after floodwaters forced dozens of families from their homes over the weekend. She tells News Nation fixing city infrastructure and replacing the collapsed Hazeldale Parkway Bridge will take some time.
22: That design of the bridge is going to have to be looked at, so it's going to be a lengthy process, probably 2 years or more for this whole area to be rehabilitated and made whole.
20: There's at least 7 billion gallons of water in the Martin Marietta Quarry in Carmel from the White River that didn't flow down to Indianapolis. Just under 100,000 people across Indiana are still without power. Most of those outages are in northwest Indiana. The National Weather Service says that there is a flash flood threat for Wednesday, mainly in southwestern parts of the state. And the Indiana Senate Republican Caucus is endorsing Senator Chris Garton to serve as the next Senate President Pro Tem. The caucus met on Tuesday and made the announcement of their endorsement for Garton then. The Republican from Charlestown could replace outgoing Senate President Pro Tem Rod Bray. I'm Jarrett Lewis on the level, on the go, and on WIBC.com. Here's the forecast from the American Standard Cooling Weather Center.
23: High temperatures on Wednesday near 80 with scattered showers and thunderstorms developing across the region. We'll start our Thursday off with a stray shower chance and some patchy fog. Vast majority of the day expected to be dry and partly cloudy. I'm Fox 59 meteorologist Kendall Wilson for 93 WIBC.
24: When Sue and I originally moved in, it's in the military, there were a lot of cornfields everywhere around here. 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
10: Voters make their primary picks. I'm Sue Guzman, Fox News. Florida's race for governor is officially set. Fox's Kristen Goodwin telling us.
11: Congressman Byron Donalds winning Florida's GOP gubernatorial primary.
12: My administration will be guided by 3 pillars. Making Florida accountable, achievable, and most of all, affordable.
11: Donalds, who is backed by President Trump, defeating challengers, including Florida Lieutenant Governor Jay Collins. He'll face former Representative David Jolly in November.
13: Voters are desperate for change. We are believing in each other. Folks, I'm begging you right now, believe in something better.
11: Jolly, a former Republican, defeating several challengers to secure the Democratic nomination for governor. The two are hoping to succeed term-limited GOP Governor Ron DeSantis. Kristen Goodwin, Fox News.
10: It was a mixed bag for Democratic Socialists in the Sunshine State. Angie Nixon defeating Alex Vindman. Democratic Congress members Debbie Wasserman Schultz and Jared Moskowitz managed to fend off challenges by Democratic Socialists. In Wyoming, Republicans have chosen State Senator Eric Barlow in a 4-way primary as their nominee for governor. In the race to succeed outgoing Governor Mark Gordon, he'll face Democrat Kenneth Kastner in the November general election. Wyoming Congresswoman Trump-backed Harriet Hageman's going to face Democrat and former state representative James Byrd for the seat held by Senator Cynthia Lummis, who's retiring. In Alaska, Democrat Mary Peltola advances to the general election for the U.S. Senate, and Senator Dan Sullivan advances on the Republican side. Independent Bill Hill and Republican U.S. Representative Nick Begich III have advanced to the general election for Alaska's only U.S. House seat. Democrat Jonathan Christ-Hopkins advances to the general election for governor in Alaska. And the U.S. and Canada have now reached a last-minute deal to delay 50% tariffs on Canadian imports. 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
16: Indeed, record levels of rain. I'm Jarrett Lewis. Here's what's trending this hour. The National Weather Service says places in central and eastern Indiana, like Newcastle and Muncie, got over 10 inches of rain in last week's storms. Governor Mike Braun.
17: Now that it's receded, the river is crested to where you're below the south side of Indy. Now you get in to find out how much damage. We'll do that over the next couple, 3 days.
16: The crest of the White River is moving to the southwest. That's where there's the greatest risk of a flash flood threat for Wednesday. Hoosiers dealing with this historic flooding are urged to call 211 for assistance. Carmel's main sewer line that carries most of the city's waste could fail, sending raw sewage into the White River after days of severe storms and flooding. Jake McDaniel explains.
18: The ingenuity of our teams working to try to put some type of solution in to buy us a little time for the river water to go down.
19: Carmel Mayor Sue Finkham told News Nation the city built a temporary fever dam out of sycamore trees and concrete.
18: This channel had been eroding back to the river 200 feet.
19: And she says it only moved 20 feet the next night.
18: And that is amazingly positive news.
19: Jake McDaniel, 93 WIBC Mobile News.
16: And back to Governor Braun. He is defending his decision to fire former Utility Commissioner Andy Zay. New court filings claim Zay was removed from the IURC for cause after misusing campaign funds to buy custom scarves and ties for commission staff. The state also accuses Zay of failing to submit mandatory financial disclosures. Zay filed a lawsuit claiming his firing was unlawful. A judge denied his request for a temporary restraining order, meaning Joshua Bain remains on the IURC as a commissioner. I'm Jarrett Lewis, on the level, on the go, and on WIBC.com. The forecast from the American Standard Cooling Weather Center.
20: High temperatures on Wednesday near 80, with scattered showers and thunderstorms developing across the region. We'll start our Thursday off with a stray shower chance and some patchy fog. Vast majority of the day expected to be dry and partly cloudy. I'm Fox 59 meteorologist Kendall Wilson for 93 WIBC.
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1: The story here about the $20 burrito is not about $20 for a burrito. It is about the perception of cost. This is a younger generation where you want the votes telling you something. 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

0: When Sue and I originally moved in, I was in the military. There were a lot of cornfields everywhere around here. And our daughter was 2 at that time. A lot of good memories with her growing up in the house, then going to Ball State, being a cheerleader there.
1: We have lived here for 35 years. We're recently retired, and our future is our family that lives in Rhode Island. We have 3 of the cutest grandchildren there, and we just want to be part of their world. We can't do that when we're 14 hours away. We knew what we wanted. We were on our timeline. We wanted an experience that wasn't going to be intrusive, and I wanted something that was fast.
0: We set the timing.
1: We set the schedule.
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5: Another primary night in America. I'm Ted Lindner, Fox News. Florida voters have chosen their Republican and Democratic nominees in several key races. Fox's Kristen Goodwin.
6: President Trump backed Congressman Byron Donalds, winning Florida's GOP gubernatorial primary. He'll face former U.S. Representative David Jolly in November. Jolly, a former Republican who switched parties, winning the Democratic nomination for governor. Both are vying to replace Republican Governor Ron DeSantis, who is term limited. Progressive State Representative Angie Nixon winning the state's Democratic Senate primary. She'll take on incumbent GOP Senator Ashley Moody in November for the chance to serve out the final 2 years of former Senator Marco Rubio's term. Moody, who secured the Republican Senate nomination, was appointed to the role by Governor DeSantis when Rubio became Secretary of State last year. Kristen Goodwin, Fox News.
5: In Wyoming, Republicans have chosen State Senator Eric Barlow in a 4-way primary as their nominee for governor in the race to succeed outgoing Governor Mark Gordon. He'll face Democrat Kenneth Kasner in the November general election. Wyoming Congresswoman Harriet Hageman will face Democrat and former State Representative James Byrd for the seat held by Senator Cynthia Lummis, who's retiring. In Alaska, Democrat Mary Peltola advances to the general election for the U.S. Senate. Senator Dan Sullivan advances on the Republican side. Independent Bill Hill and Republican U.S. Representative Nick Begich have advanced to the general election for Alaska's only U.S. House seat. Democrat Jonathan Kreiss Tompkins advances to the general election for governor in the state of Alaska. President Trump saying on Tuesday that he's delaying 50% U.S. tariffs on $20 billion worth of Canadian imports. This after the two countries reached a last-minute deal hours before the sanctions were to go into effect. The announcement, which the president made on his social media platform, buys time for more negotiations and avoids for now another strain in already tense relations between the historic allies. 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
16: Just how much rain? I'm Jarrett Lewis. Here's what's trending this hour. We have some numbers regarding total rainfall from the storms, which started a week ago, that has led to the historic flooding. Aaron Updike from the National Weather Service in Indianapolis says some cities and towns in central Indiana were in the double digits.
17: We had between 10 and 15 inches of rain in the Newcastle to Muncie region. That's where their highest totals were at, but a pretty widespread area of 5 to 7 inches across a lot of central Indiana.
16: Towns like Connersville, Cambridge City, and Anderson were also hit hard. Thousands of people have been displaced. Indiana Governor Mike Braun advises Hoosiers to call 211 for help with funding. Hamilton County is prohibiting recreational travel on the White River. Conditions are especially dangerous near Hazeldale Parkway and 106th Street in Carmel. If you get past 116th Street, you could be diverted into Blue Woods Creek, pulled underwater, or swept directly into the quarry, which has been filled with billions of gallons of water this week. And in other news, an Indianapolis man in state custody is now facing a murder charge and a 2025 killing near the state fairgrounds. Ryan Hedrick has more.
18: IMPD says Jeremy Patton was found dead inside of an apartment along East 38th on January 15th of 25. Investigators say he had been shot in the neck. Kim Williams Jr. was identified as the person who did it through surveillance video. Williams was already being held at Plainfield Correctional Facility when homicide detectives served him a warrant on Monday. He now faces a murder charge and other charges. Ryan Hedrick, 93 WIBC Mobile News.
16: I'm Jarrett Lewis, on the level, on the go, and on WIBC.com. Now the forecast from the American Standard Cooling Weather Center.
19: High temperatures on Wednesday near 80 with scattered showers and thunderstorms developing across the region. We'll start our Thursday off with a stray shower chance and some patchy fog. Vast majority of the day expected to be dry and partly cloudy. I'm Fox 59 meteorologist Kendall Wilson for 93 WIBC.
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0: We were harassed, I'm going to use that language, with people calling us saying, sell your house, sell your house. I didn't feel comfortable with it. I felt like I was being used and abused, and no one looked at the value.
1: Nobody wanted to come out and just look at the house. Nobody wanted to just come and look at it, which that kind of told me they really didn't know what we had.
0: 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They don't know of anything that we've done. And we felt like a number to everybody else. We didn't feel that with Ronnie. 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He cared about the life that we had in the house.
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9: Results are in. I'm Sue Guzman, Fox News. And Florida's race for governor has officially been set. Here's Fox's Kristen Goodwin.
10: Congressman Byron Donalds winning Florida's GOP gubernatorial primary.
11: My administration will be guided by three pillars: making Florida accountable, achievable, and most of all, affordable.
10: Donalds, who is backed by President Trump, defeating challengers, including Florida Lieutenant Governor Jay Collins. He'll face former Representative David Jolly in November.
12: Voters are desperate for change. We are believing in each other. Folks, I am begging you right now, believe in something better.
10: Jolly, a former Republican, defeating several challengers to secure the Democratic nomination for governor. The two are hoping to succeed term-limited GOP Governor Ron DeSantis. Kristen Goodwin, Fox News.
9: In Wyoming, Republicans have chosen State Senator Eric Barlow in a four-way primary as their nominee for governor in the race to succeed outgoing Governor Mark Gordon. Face Democrat Kenneth Kastner in the November general election. Wyoming congressional candidate Trump-backed Harriet Hageman is going to face Democrat and former State Representative James Byrd for the seat held by Senator Cynthia Lummis, who's retiring. In Alaska, Democrat Mary Peltola has advanced to the general election for the U.S. Senate with Dan Sullivan on the Republican side. Independent Bill Hill and Republican U.S. Representative Nick Begich III have advanced to the general election for Alaska's only U.S. House seat, while Democrats Jonathan Kreis Tompkins and Tom Begich advanced to the general election for governor in Alaska. And the United States and Canada have reached a last-minute deal now to delay planned 50% tariffs on Canadian imports. President Trump says the move buys some time for more negotiations. 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
24: Getting a hold of the right people. I'm Jarrett Lewis. Here's what's trending this hour. For relief, Indiana Governor Mike Braun providing a few numbers for Hoosiers to use if they've been impacted by the recent flooding.
25: Indiana Department of Homeland Security, the number is 317-232-2222. An easy number to keep in mind, 211 for your first contact on any issues. 800 Red Cross would be the other number.
24: Up to $5,000 can be used in emergency aid grants from the state's disaster relief funds so individuals can get food and clothing while they are displaced from their homes. Carmel Mayor Sue Finkham says people are working together after floodwaters forced dozens of families from their homes over the weekend. She tells News Nation fixing city infrastructure and replacing the collapsed Hazeldale Parkway Bridge will take some time.
26: That design of the bridge is going to have to be looked at, so it's going to be a lengthy process, probably 2 years or more for this whole area to be rehabilitated and made whole.
24: There's at least 7 billion gallons of water in the Martin Marietta Quarry in Carmel from the White River that didn't flow down to Indianapolis. Just under 100,000 people across Indiana are still without power. Most of those outages are in northwest Indiana. The National Weather Service says that there is a flash flood threat for Wednesday, mainly in southwestern parts of the state. And the Indiana Senate Republican Caucus is endorsing Senator Chris Garton to serve as the next Senate President Pro Tem. The caucus met on Tuesday and made the announcement of their endorsement for Garton then. The Republican from Charlestown could replace outgoing Senate President Pro Tem Rod Bray. I'm Jarrett Lewis on the level, on the go, and on WIBC.com. Here's the forecast from the American Standard Cooling Weather Center.
27: High temperatures on Wednesday near 80, with scattered showers and thunderstorms developing across the region. We'll start our Thursday off with a stray shower chance and some patchy fog. Vast majority of the day expected to be dry and partly cloudy. I'm Fox 59 meteorologist Kendall Wilson for 93 WIBC.
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6: 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Yeah, don't buy it. Anyway, that's it for the 4 o'clock show, but keep it here.
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6: And now at 5, some Indianapolis flood victims are getting the green light to return home.
8: We all come together as a community, and we'll get out of it together as a community.
6: New guidance on which Central Indiana neighborhoods are safe to re-enter and also what people need to do before turning their power back on.
5: Plus, while floodwaters may be gone in some areas, the work is just beginning. Why an expert says communities shouldn't just rebuild what was lost, they should get ready for the next big flood.
6: And President Trump had threatened Canada with sweeping tariffs, but last-minute deal puts those on hold, but only for 3 days. We're going to break down what it means for prices here at home if a final agreement is not reached.
5: Also, the Colts hit the field for the start of joint practices with the Atlanta Falcons. How fans can join in on the fun and how these practices could be a pretty good test before the two face off this weekend. Those stories in a moment. First, a look at the forecast. Good morning to you. I'm Lindy Thaxton.
6: And I'm Scott Jones. While many in Indianapolis and surrounding areas are returning home after devastating floods, they will deal with more rainfall and another flood watch in effect. For much more on that, we're going to send it over to meteorologist Jim O'Brien. Good morning, Jim.
9: Hey, good morning, guys. Yeah, that's right. We'll be watching out for additional rain and thunderstorms later on this afternoon and taking us into the evening. Because of that, there is a flood watch that starts at 2 o'clock this afternoon for the potential with this cold front coming in. And it's going to be a slow-moving cold front as it drops into central Indiana and rain and thunderstorms develop along that front. We could see a few pockets with rainfall up to 2 to maybe 3 inches in a few locations. So we could have a little bit of flash flooding. And again, the ground is so saturated already from all the rainfall that we've had. We've had a couple of dry days. We get back to unsettled weather today, then back to dry conditions for tomorrow. So keep the umbrella handy. A lot of dry territory out there right now. Again, we've had a little bit of rain in the overnight in northeastern Indiana, but really a non-factor here locally. We're tracking rain off towards the west. A lot of that is actually dropping into southern Indiana. So it's really later on this afternoon into tonight with that front that we'll start to see our rain chances really start to ramp up a little bit more in parts of Indiana. 69, that's our current reading here in downtown, 68 Muncie. We're expecting a high today if you're heading out to the Indiana State Fair. Again, just know there could be a slight shower or storm chance and a high today that tops out at 80 degrees.
6: Happening today, a lot of Ravenswood residents can now return home after devastating flooding.
5: The area was the hardest hit in Indianapolis. Fox 59's Kit Hanley has more on the cleanup process underway and also how you can help. Good morning, Kit.
10: Lindy and Scott, that's right. Good morning. I'm here right outside of Glendale Christian Church in the Ravenswood neighborhood. And this right here has become a temporary home for many of the residents who are displaced right now, as over 400 of the residents in this area are still without power this morning. And that cleanup process is now underway. On Tuesday, the Department of Public Works moved dumpsters and heavy equipment into the neighborhood to begin clearing away debris. It was the first time many residents were actually able to set foot in their homes. Volunteers are meeting up at Riverwood Park to help, while donations are pouring in across the street here at Glendale Christian Church.
11: Sunday morning around 11 o'clock, me and my brother came through with canoes, and we literally canoed over my mailbox and literally over the top of my deck and went over straight into my house within the canoe.
12: We know people have experienced a huge loss. This is a trauma, and so we're trying to send folks to help them do manual labor so that they can kind of just focus on whatever they need to take care of themselves right now.
10: Mayor Joe Hogsett was also there yesterday asking residents what they need the city to be doing for them right now to be most effective. He also hopes FEMA will give Indiana the major disaster designation the city has requested. We should hear an answer on that in the next week or so. As for what you can do, the neighborhood is still very much in need of donations like towels, lots of bleach, and masks as they undergo this cleanup process. And they are also in need of as many volunteers as possible. For now, reporting live in Ravenswood, Kit Hanley, Fox 59 News.
5: Thank you, Kit. We've seen the dramatic images of flood damage across the state. Now communities are turning their attention to what comes next.
6: No surprise, flood waters washed away a lot of roads, also damaged other critical infrastructure. Courtney Page Tan is an assistant professor at the O'Neill School of Public and Environmental Affairs. She specializes in natural disaster recovery and says major flooding events are happening more often. She also says communities should not rush to rebuild things the way they were before. Instead, she said this.
13: But I think that we need to really think about how can we do this safely and how can we build or rebuild something so that it can withstand similar shocks and stressors in the future.
6: And while some believe communities should not rush the rebuilding process, we're also learning more about the damage to the Hazeldale Bridge in Carmel.
5: City officials say the bridge suffered catastrophic damage. It may be a total loss. The bridge is a Hamilton County asset, and the city's working with county leadership to rebuild. The county says the process could take up to 2 years. The riverbank portion has already been stabilized. City leaders also say the drinking water is safe and operational. No boil orders in effect. Crews are also reinforcing a vulnerable utility line to try to prevent further damage.
6: Time right now, it's 5:06, and while that work is being done, Carmel leaders also hoping a new plan put into place slows further damage. They feared a new channel formed by floodwaters would join the White River and then set off another series of destructive events. The mayor, Sue Finkham, joining News Nation to explain the work underway to avoid that disastrous outcome.
14: They implemented what they're calling Operation Beaver Dam, and they dropped a couple of sycamore trees across this tributary that used to be a small creek and filled it with 160 loads of concrete.
6: She adds the channel had eroded 200 feet back toward the river on Sunday night. On Monday night, it only moved 20 feet after the dam was put in place.
5: Moving to the financial impact, some Hoosiers are facing. Storm victims who receive SNAP benefits may qualify for emergency assistance if you lost food because of the storms or a power outage. Now you have 10 days from the date of the storm that affected your food supply to apply for those benefits. This is according to the Family and Social Services Administration. The agency says you can apply by visiting your county's Division of Family Resources office, or you can also apply online through your benefits portal.
15: Someone from FSSA will then follow up with them because they need to talk through the process, right? What was purchased? How much are we talking about? Perishable versus non-perishable.
5: And they say if approved, you can expect to get those benefits within 2 to 10 days. Well, floodwaters can damage more than homes and roads. They can also flood the used car market with damaged vehicles.
6: So next up, we're going to have the warning signs to look for before you buy a vehicle that could cost you thousands of dollars.
5: And military members and first responders get another chance to enjoy the Indiana State Fair for free. See who qualifies and why the fair is bringing back the special day after last week's severe weather.

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16: Today, President Trump saying the U.S. and Canada have reached a deal to delay U.S. tariffs on Canadian imports, but this deal has a really short shelf life.
17: Fox 59's Anna Darling shares what we know about the deal. Anna.
18: Good morning. The tariffs were set to go into effect at 12:01 this morning. They would have been 50% tariffs on $20 billion worth of Canadian imports, from hockey sticks to tongue depressors. President Trump aiming to use a 1930s era tariff law that allows a president to impose tariffs up to 50% on imports from countries that have discriminated against U.S. businesses. No investigation is needed to justify these levies, nor is there any time limit for how long they can stay in place. Canada had threatened to retaliate with new tariffs of its own, but a deal was reached less than 2 hours before the sanctions were set to go into effect. President Trump posted on Truth Social saying that the deal buys time for more negotiations. Canadian Prime Minister Mark Carney saying in a statement that substantial progress has been made, but saying there is still more work that remains. The deal only lasts for 3 days. Meanwhile, big shipping companies like FedEx and UPS have gotten more than $100 billion in tariff refunds from the Treasury Department. Now they're starting to pay that money back to some consumers who were originally charged many times after their product was already shipped, though most big shippers are saying the amounts are relatively small so far. Lindy?
17: Thank you, Anna. Now to this. Central Indiana is moving from flood response to recovery, but many communities are still dealing with damage left behind.
16: The White River set record crests in Anderson and Noblesville, surpassing records that stood since 1913. Floodwaters washed out roads, damaged homes and businesses, and forced hundreds of people from their homes. And now crews are focusing on cleanup, damage assessments, and restoring critical infrastructure.
17: Power crews are also working to turn back on power for thousands in northwest Indiana after last week's severe weather. According to power company NIPSCO, more than 90,000 customers are without power this morning still, but that is down from 278,000 from last week. That number, of course, expected to go lower. with company officials saying they will provide an update this morning. It's going to be at 8 o'clock. We'll, of course, let you know what they say.
16: I'm just curious why it's still 90,000. It's been a few days, you think, even though that's cut by like 70%, still a lot.
12: Yeah, it's been more than a week, actually.
16: Right.
12: But they had straight-line wind damage. That derecho that went through there, we had wind gusts of 99 miles an hour. I mean, there was a lot of damage.
16: So a lot of power poles probably toppled.
17: They're rebuilding.
12: We were so concentrated on the flooding that was happening here locally that, you know, we didn't overlook it, but there was a lot going on in northwestern Indiana prior to the flooding that occurred here on Wednesday, Thursday, and Friday. So, yeah, the cleanup will continue, no doubt, and that's the reason why the governor, again, with that state of emergency from northern Indiana right here into central Indiana. We're off to a quiet start out there right now to begin our Wednesday morning. Good morning to you. I hope you enjoyed yesterday. Had a beautiful day. Highs hit 83. We enjoyed sunshine, dry weather. We had dry weather Monday afternoon, Monday night, all day on Tuesday, and we're keeping with the dry weather to begin our morning. River flood warnings that were in effect for Madison County, Delaware County, and Hamilton County have been lifted. Things continue to improve in sections of Morgan County as well as in Marion County at this hour. The water levels continue to drop. 69, that's our current reading in downtown. We're at 68 in Muncie, 68 in Kokomo, and 66 degrees down in Bloomington. We are trending warmer and a little bit muggier to begin our morning. Not a ton on the radar. We're watching rain back out towards west. A lot of the energy that we're tracking, at least out just south and west of Champaign, is moving off towards the south and to the southeast. So it's going to brush a couple of counties here to begin our morning. We'll keep at least a slight chance going throughout the morning rush hour. But our concern is really with this cold front now sitting off towards the north and to the northwest. It's a slow moving front. It will be coming through. In fact, not even clearing, it looks like, downtown till about midnight tonight. It's going to take a while to work its way through. Because of that, there is at least a chance for a few healthier thunderstorms heading into the afternoon and into the evening. So our rain chances do start to go up by mid-afternoon and into the evening. So that does include the evening rush hour and up until about midnight tonight. Now, we jump ahead to about 6:30 this morning. We could see a slight shower chance around. I think this model might be a little aggressive in the terms of rainfall to begin our morning, but it will come on through. And then we look at a lot of dry weather throughout the early afternoon. A spotty shower, maybe an isolated storm, certainly the mix. Then the front starts to play in here, and as it really kind of works its way through Indiana, will start to add lift. And so we'll have to contend with thunderstorms. And some of these storms will be moving basically west to east. Because of that, we could see a bit of heavy rainfall, maybe even up to 3 inches of rain in some very localized areas. Highs later on this afternoon will top out at 80 degrees. If you are heading out to the Indians game tonight, just know that rain and storm chances will be nearby. Now, there is a flood watch that starts at 2 o'clock this afternoon and will take us into early tomorrow morning. As that front is moving through and storm chances start to rise up, heavy amounts of rainfall could fall in some localized spots. Most of our models are showing about a half an inch to an inch of rain, but there are going to be a few counties out there that certainly could see a healthier downpour, and we could have standing water and a few very isolated flooding issues late tonight, early tomorrow morning. 81 degrees tomorrow as we begin to dry out. Friday, dry 84. We're back to a storm chance on Saturday, but Sunday does look dry.
16: All right, Jim, thank you. As Westfield prepares to host LIV Golf this week, perhaps for the final time, it is also preparing to showcase an emerging downtown district. Inside, Indiana business host Gary Dick has all the details in today's Daily Download.
13: Well, it is a transformation taking place in downtown Westfield that has been several years in the making. And Mayor Scott Willis says there's momentum that's showing no signs of slowing down.
14: This year alone, about $500 million of new projects are going to go vertical. Behind us is the first piece to that. You're seeing Park Street. It's all tore up right now. We're going to be doing a streetscape project there. Going on behind it is another project called Park and Poplar. It's going to have both standalone office space. It's going to have mixed-use development. It's going to have a standalone restaurant. So when all that comes online in the next 2 or 3 years, it's going to totally transform what you're seeing downtown.
13: Statewide home sales continue to grow. Closed home sales in July totaled more than 8,100, marking a 5% year-over-year increase and the third consecutive month surpassing the 8,000 mark. That according to the latest report from the Indiana Association of Realtors. The Ports of Indiana Burns Harbor has been designated as a national ready site. The third-party validated credential is viewed as a selling point for site selection consultants and corporate decision makers looking to do big projects. Indiana Packers has opened a new $44 million freezer distribution center in Delphi. The company says the project more than doubles its warehouse space and increases frozen storage capacity by more than 12 times. It also adds about 30 new jobs. And we'll see you Sunday morning at 8 on CBS 4.
17: Well, the floodwaters may be receding for some, but a new warning is rising for used car shoppers.
16: So next up, the red flags that could help you spot a flood-damaged vehicle before you make an expensive mistake. And 9 decades of racing are on the line after floodwaters hit Mount Lawn Speedway. Hear why the track's owner is determined to keep his family's tradition alive and when racing could return.

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9: 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When I arrived in the U.S. at 19, I struggled to find job opportunities without my high school diploma. 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Everything I have, my education, my career, my marriage, I owe to the Adult Literacy Center and my teachers. 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
18: Back happening today, the Indiana State Fair is giving military members and first responders another chance to enjoy the fair for free. The fair will recognize Military and First Responders Day today after severe weather forced an early closure last Wednesday. Active duty and retired military members, veterans, police officers, firefighters, EMTs, paramedics, and other first responders can get free admission. All you need is valid identification. The special day gives those who serve another opportunity to be recognized and enjoy the fair.
19: As Indiana recovers from historic flooding, one local landmark is fighting to keep its tradition alive. Mount Lawn Speedway has welcomed race fans for about 90 years, but this year's flooding has put the track through one of its toughest times ever. Despite that, the Speedway's owner saying he is determined to keep the family-owned Newcastle track open. It comes as a nearby creek rose 4 feet, flooding the track and destroying equipment. Well, he says letting the flood wash away 9 decades of tradition is simply not an option.
20: It'll dry out eventually, and we'll be back to racing. We have no intention of saying goodbye to the place. I wouldn't even think about selling it. And hopefully when I'm gone, my grandkids will never think about selling it either.
19: And I believe his grandfather built it. Several races have been rained out over the past couple of months, including their premier Raintree 100, originally scheduled for last Saturday. It's been tentatively rescheduled for September 12th. On Fox 59, money matters and a warning about flood-damaged vehicles now flooding the used car market.
18: And after widespread flooding like we've seen over the last week or so, consumer experts are saying you really need to be careful if you are shopping for a used vehicle. Fox 59's Zach Myers has some tips to avoid an expensive mistake.
21: Before you buy that used car, does it pass the smell test? According to Carfax, a musty odor or strong air fresheners or cleaners could be a sign of past water damage, along with carpeting or upholstery that's damp, loose, stained, or doesn't match the rest of the interior. Rust around doors, under the dash, or inside the hood are other warning signs. You can also look for moisture inside the interior and exterior lights. And check the engine oil. Carfax says if the oil looks murky like a chocolate milkshake, it may have mixed with water. The best way to check for flood damage is to check the car's history. You can do that with a Carfax Vehicle History Report to look for reported flood damage. Or the National Insurance Crime Bureau's free database will show if a car has been flood damaged, but only if the car was insured when it happened. The Indiana Secretary of State's website has a vehicle history search page where you can get 5 free reports per year. The FTC says another good place to start is at vehiclehistory.gov through the National Motor Vehicle Title Information System. Just keep in mind that some reports come with a fee, like accident and repair history.
6: Zach Myers, Fox 59 News.
18: All right, Zach, thank you very much. Hey, some crooks will try to hide flood damage by title washing or illegally removing information from a car's title. Carfax saying using its vehicle history search can also help to avoid that. So if you still have some questions, you can always ask a mechanic that you trust to check the car out for you before possibly buying it. Hey, parts of Anderson remain under an evacuation order after flooding either damaged or ruined homes.
19: After the break, Fox 59's Hannah Fulman is heading back out there this morning to give us a look at what some neighbors are coming back to.
18: And we are learning about an overnight shooting on the northwest side of Indy. What we know so far, straight ahead. Jim.
7: All right, Scott, heading out. We've had a ton of dry weather Monday afternoon, Monday night, all day on Tuesday, and still dry out there to begin our morning, but things do start to change heading into the afternoon. Rain and thunderstorm chances start to inch back up. We do have that flood watch that starts at 2 o'clock this afternoon. More on that coming up in a few minutes.

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7: At 5.
8: It's been 1 week since flooding began in central Indiana. Fox 59's Hannah Fullman is in Anderson looking at damage there. She'll take a look at what some are dealing with as water levels begin to recede.
9: And a shooting overnight, leaving one person in the hospital. What police know so far about what happened?
8: The Marion County Data Center moratorium passed City County Council, but still has another step before final approval. Fox 59's Anna Darling explains what's to happen before it can be approved by the Indianapolis Metropolitan Development Commission. Thanks for being with us this morning. I'm Lindy Thaxton.
9: And I'm Scott Jones, and that is Jim O'Brien. We have something else to watch out for today, right?
10: Yeah, unfortunately, a flood watch starts around 2 o'clock this afternoon. We've had a lot of dry weather Monday, Tuesday, and even to begin our morning. But with a very slow-moving cold front coming in later on tonight, that could actually produce a few thunderstorms. And the problem is that it's not thunderstorms developing. It's the fact that they're going to slowly move across a few counties. So the potential's there of seeing 1-2, maybe as much as 3 inches of rain in a few locations. And that would aggravate a lot of the roadways and certainly some of the creeks and streams heading into later on tonight, just some standing water. So the ground, again, very saturated already. But the drying, you know, that we've had the past couple of days certainly has helped out. So just a heads up on that. Again, grab the umbrella, keep it handy. We are off to a dry start to begin our morning. We're currently watching rain now beginning to fill in out towards Illinois. That's not actually part of the system. That band of rain is actually moving mainly off towards the east and southeast. So that's going to miss a big chunk of it, looks like, central Indiana. We'll keep a slight chance going throughout the early afternoon, but better chances start to creep up here by late afternoon into the evening. We're currently at 69. And if you got projects you're trying to get done for today, I think a lot of our at least central part of the state, a lot of our counties are going to enjoy plenty of dry time throughout the morning into the early afternoon. So just a heads up on that. If you are heading out to the state fair, look for a high today that tops out at 80.
9: Jim, thank you. Happening now. Families in Anderson, they are slowly starting to return home after the historic flooding.
8: This comes as many students are starting a new school year. Fox 59's Anna Fullman joins us live in Anderson with a look at what the city is doing 1 week after the flood began. Morning, Hannah.
7: Good morning, Scott and Lindy. I feel like I'm living in this rain jacket because we're already preparing for even more rain, but a little bit of a break as we start school this morning. This is actually the first full day of school for Anderson Community Schools since the flooding began, because there were a lot of delays associated with that flooding. You're taking a look now at video our crew shot when the flooding first began last week. We know the White River crested here in Anderson at just under 25 feet. Dozens of families were evacuated, and first responders helped facilitate multiple water rescues last week. The National Guard assisted with emergency response efforts as well. We spoke with a few people evacuated when the floods first happened. They say it was something they never thought they'd experience in this lifetime.
11: I know a house is a house and it can be replaceable, but also, like, this is our home for the past 22 years, so.
12: It's like you see it on TV, but you don't experience it until it finally hits you, and then you get to be a part of everything you've ever seen.
7: One of the places hit hardest here in Anderson was the Animal Protection League. About 400 animals had to safely evacuate. And of course, now we know the cleanup and recovery process begins just as another round of rain is expected to come. We will be speaking with the superintendent here coming up in the next hour. We'll be talking about all of those delays associated with flooding and how students are getting back into the routine of a new school year. For now, reporting live in Anderson, Hannah Fullman, Fox 59 News.
9: Hannah, thank you. We've all seen the dramatic images from across the state of floodwaters washing away roadways. The focus now is on rebuilding that critical infrastructure, but it will likely take time. Courtney Page Tan is an assistant professor at the O'Neill School of Public and Environmental Affairs. She specializes in natural disaster recovery and says major flooding events are happening more often. She also tells us communities should not rush to rebuild things the way they were. Instead, she said this.
13: Before we start thinking about building a new bridge or rebuilding something, we need to take a really close and hard look at the underlying assumptions that are actually going to be used when we're talking about repairing infrastructure.
9: Hamilton County officials have said the Hazeldale Bridge may require a total replacement, which would give them an opportunity to do just that, basically starting from scratch. Other damage assessments in other areas, they are still ongoing. Fox 69 CBS4 teaming up with the Radio 1 to help raise money for the American Red Cross. That money will help support their efforts and services to help our neighbors in need. To donate, you can scan the QR code on your screen. And now, when you check out at a Central Indiana Kroger, you also have the chance to round up your bill to support the Help in the Heartland campaign.
8: 5:35, we're learning about a shooting that happened late last night on the northwest side of Indianapolis. IMPD tells us officers responded to a report that two people had been shot. When they got there, they found one with a gunshot wound. That victim is recovering at an area hospital, and we're working to find out if there was a second victim ever found. The incident is under investigation.
9: Time right now, it's 5:35 and happening today. The Marion County Data Center moratorium could be taking another step forward.
8: The Indianapolis Metropolitan Development Commission is expected to consider it today. Fox 59's Anna Darling explains the process of how we got here. Anna.
14: Good morning. This moratorium passed the full Indianapolis City County Council with almost unanimous support at its meeting earlier this month, but it still has one more hurdle to make it through. Republican Michael Paul Hart was the only council member to vote against the proposal at that council meeting. He says he worries the moratorium sends a message of being closed off for business. This proposal would stop all new data center permitting until at least December 31st, 2027. A committee of experts and residents would then study the impacts of the data centers in order to get more clarity on what kind of building regulations should be in place.
15: Community looking at our utilities, the water, what have you. But again, we just want the community to stop and everyone come to the table and have a conversation really about how to, if we're going to move forward, what does it look like?
14: The proposal passed the full council, but a floor amendment was added. This means it has to go back to the Metropolitan Development Commission for final approval.

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15: More about minor flooding versus moderate flooding right along the White River south of Indianapolis. Now, we could have some tweaks and adjustments made. This is the excessive rainfall outlook for central Indiana for today. And this is an update, so it is under a slight risk. This is

0: Not a severe weather risk. This is how much heavy rainfall we could see within central Indiana. And that is a level 2 of 4 with that particular scale. What it looks like, and Jim has been talking about it, we have a cold front moving over the state. The thunderstorm activity is just going to slow down, but we could have heavy downpours embedded in spots. So that's why the flood watch is going to be in effect until Thursday at 8 o'clock. And when you have a flood watch that has been issued, that means conditions are favorable. The warnings are take action, it's happening.
1: Yeah, okay. Sometimes when you talk about, you know, systems are moving through fast, you think, oh, that's not a good thing. But when you're talking about flooding, if they go through slow.
0: If they slow down and then you just have it trailing along a boundary, which is what we experienced a bit
2: last
0: week.
2: The front drops in from the north today. And so these storms are going to fire up along the front, but the front's going to take its time. So that means rain could be running along that front a little bit longer. And that will put a heavier amount of rain in a very short, or at least in a concentrated area.
1: Makes sense.
2: That's what we're kind of worried about.
0: Yeah, and it could make some adjustments with crest levels along the rivers across central Indiana.
2: Yeah,
0: so right now I showed you what was the forecast before the rainfall.
2: Yeah, as water has been dropping, which has been good, we may see it kind of level off and not drop as much going into tonight. So we're at 5:43, guys. Let's jump into it. It is dry out there. It's a good looking start. We've had a lot of dry weather on Monday. All day we had dry weather on Tuesday and a dry beginning out there right now. This is good. This is getting these water levels that continue to drop, at least in central and northern Indiana. As Amber pointed out, still rising along that south basin as you get off towards the south and west. Again, we're looking at water levels still going up in areas like Greene County and still in Morgan County, Owen County. Currently 69. That's our reading in downtown. Dew points have jumped. It is. It's a little bit muggier out there to begin our morning. A warmer beginning by about 9 degrees in Kokomo. And the radar is dry. We're going to have a lot of dry weather for the morning and into the early afternoon. Even though we're tracking that batch of rain now coming out of Illinois, a lot of that is now falling off towards the south. So it's going to hit areas like Knox County and then work its way down towards Kentucky. So I still think the majority of the morning rush hour does look dry, but the front is up towards the north. That is going to be moving through by late afternoon into the evening. So it's going to slow things down in the terms of severe weather today, in the terms of like damaging winds or lightning or maybe a little bit of heavy rain. You'll notice that marginal risk from Indian points off towards the south, a better concentration of wind damage in that yellow area, well to the south and west of our area. Now, rain chances do start to go up the deeper we get into the afternoon and including the evening as well. So our futurecast models are showing at least on through this morning, there is going to be a minimal shower chance around. As you'll notice, a lot of dry territory here throughout the morning into the early afternoon. This is around 3:30 today as that front begins to enter into northern Indiana. Storm chances do start to fire up. And as you'll notice, it's kind of moving from west to east, not north to south. And that's where some of that rain could pile up a little bit more and maybe heavier rainfall totals of 1 to as much as 3 inches on the high end. So that could aggravate a little bit more flooding from what we've had over the weekend. As you'll notice, our highs today get up to 80 degrees. Indians game tonight could be a bit unsettled with rain and storms nearby for tonight. There's that flood watch that Amber just showed you that goes until tomorrow morning. And it does include really central Indiana. Now, I mentioned some models and really a lot of the rainfall that comes in for tonight. Some areas might see a trace amount up to 1/2 inch. And then with some of these healthier thunderstorms, that's where we get to that 1 to 3 inch rainfall potential in a couple of counties or at least in a couple of towns. As you'll notice, our rain chances come way off tomorrow. We're back to dry weather on Thursday, Friday. And additional rain starts to sneak back in here on Saturday. Here's that 7-day forecast. So a bit unsettled going into the afternoon and evening tonight, 81 degrees tomorrow, 84 on Friday. We're back to a rain storm chance combo on Saturday. Sunday looks dry and really into early next week. We might have Sunday, Monday, and Tuesday, 3 straight days of dry weather early next week, guys.
1: All right, Jim, thank you. The Indians are taking on the Louisville Bats this week and the Columbus Clippers next week.
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24: Up and running. Hey, it's dry out there right now. A lot of the morning rush hour does look dry. Rain chances, storm chances do start to go up later on this afternoon. And a slightly cooler day due to the added cloud cover. Look for a high today that tops out at 80. We'll have more on timing out that front. All that coming up in a few minutes.
25: Thank you, Jim. Happening today in 12 hours and 43 minutes. The Indianapolis Indians will take on the Louisville Bats for game two of their homestand.
26: First pitch is at 6:30. There's plenty of promos to enjoy this week at the ballpark. Today's half off Wednesday, so you get half off the tickets. 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This Friday and Saturday, Negro Leagues weekend, celebrating the history of Negro League baseball in Indy, and the team going to have those special jerseys. 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
25: 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And at this point, what is not happening in and around Indianapolis?
26: And now locally viral post shows this emu wandering the streets of Indianapolis, weaving around traffic.
25: Kind of prancercising.
26: The post captioned, anybody missing an emu? According to IMPD, the emu returned home and safely reunited with its owner. It was not clear if the animal escaped during the flood or was impacted at all. Just wanted to take a walk, but they're happy they're home now.
25: Reunited and it feels so good.
26: Oh, good.
25: Members of Miami-Dade, Florida, fire rescue helping cool off some Asian elephants at a local zoo by hosing them down with streams of water. The forecast yesterday in the area was showing highs of about 112 degrees. That's without the index. The fire department saying the water and the pressure provided mental and physical stimulation for the elephants, while that also created mud, which helps protect the elephant's skin from the sun.
26: How relaxing can it be, though, with all those people?
25: I know, they're staring. Just staring at you. It's like,
26: taking,
25: you know,
26: pictures.
25: I don't want you in the shower, weirdos. Still have this, that's what elephants say. Still have this morning, we're all putting our pants on one leg at a time, or are we?
26: Still ahead, we're taking a look at a story that you have kept trending on our website for days now about very free spirits in the Hoosier State.
25: Well, this is interesting. And also going bananas in D.C. What we know about the banana ball big leagues coming up before we go to break. Fox 59 wanting to wish you a happy birthday. Today's shout out is for Lakota. Your message is happy 23rd birthday to our beautiful girl. Have a great birthday. We love you very much, Nana and Papa and Cheyenne.
26: And beautiful picture. If you have a wish to share on air, let us know. 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Give us a picture, name, shout out, and their birth date to see them right here on Fox 59. Happy birthday, Lakota.

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5: 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The anxious wait. Until finally, a beautiful smile. To a port in Madagascar. Into the hands of a surgeon. To the eyes of the MRI technician. The scalpel, the monitor, the post-op. And finally, a mirror. 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
15: But they're not going to make the kind of a deal that I feel is necessary.
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14: Opening statements are today in Oakland, California, to the social media trial. 29 states have sued Meta.
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16: Good Wednesday morning. Coming up in a couple of minutes, where people in Indianapolis are now allowed back into their homes after big-time flood damage. What forecasters in Indianapolis are saying about the amount of rain we've received in a week. And the Indiana Republican Party is in for a change after Fox News. From the Price Point Comfort Mitsubishi Electric Studios on a Wednesday morning, you're listening to 93 WIBC, WIBC HD1, Indianapolis. It's 6 o'clock.
14: An upset in Florida. I'm Dave Anthony, Fox News. A Democratic socialist outspends 16-1. Angie Nixon wins the Democratic primary for a Senate seat and will challenge Republican Senator Ashley Moody.
17: Nixon beating Alex Vindman, who was a former top security national official. He was a witness in President Trump's first impeachment trial. He had been backed by other Democrats, including Senators Mark Kelly and Tammy Duckworth. But progressives did see a loss in the 25th congressional district, where DSA-backed candidate Oliver Larkin failed to prevail against the incumbent Jared Moskowitz.
14: That's Fox's Madeline Rivera. Another House Democrat in Florida, Congresswoman Debbie Wasserman Schultz, also defeated a progressive challenger and others in a redrawn district. Now, Republican Congressman Corey Mills was primaried out, the 11th House incumbent to lose this year. Ryan Elijah defeated Mills, who's under ethics investigations. Another GOP congressman, Byron Donalds, won the Republican nomination for Florida governor.
18: My administration will be guided by three pillars: making Florida accountable, achievable, and most of all, affordable.
14: Donalds will take on Democrat David Jolly, who used to be a Republican member of Congress. In Alaska, Republican Senator Dan Sullivan advanced to November's ballot, but finished second in primary voting to Democrat Mary Peltola. Sullivan's seat considered one of six toss-ups in the Fox News power rankings. This is big news north of the border.
19: 50% tariffs on a wide array of Canadian goods were meant to come into effect this morning, but President Trump's made a last-minute decision to delay the measure for 3 days. He says the United States and Canada have agreed a trade deal, and the two countries just need time to finalize the documents.
14: That's Fox's Jonathan Savage. Meanwhile, the stalemate remains over the Strait of Hormuz. President Trump keeps insisting it's open. The U.S. controls it, but Iran says it's closed. 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
3: 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On the go.
16: The American flag is still flying high. You've got a clear radar in downtown Indianapolis. Temperatures around 70 degrees on this Wednesday morning, going up to 80 with a small chance of rain. I'm Ryan Hedrick. Here's what's trending at 6:02. A flood warning remains in effect for the White River Ravenswood, with flooding expected to continue into today. There's also a flood watch this afternoon into Thursday for parts of East Central, North Central, and West Central Indiana, including Boone, Clinton, Hamilton, Hancock, and Hendricks counties. People in the Indianapolis Ravenswood neighborhood are now allowed to return to their home, but AES Indiana will determine whether power can be restored. People there dealing with damage or destroyed homes.
20: They're still trying to assess how difficult this situation is.
16: Indianapolis Mayor Joe Hogsett speaking with Fox 59 yesterday. He visited the neighborhood to see what the city can do to help the people there. The National Weather Service in Indianapolis detailing just how much rain has fallen across central Indiana in the last 7 days.
21: We had between 10 and 15 inches of rain in the Newcastle to Muncie region.
16: Forecaster Aaron Updike, National Weather Service, Indianapolis, says the highest water levels along the Wabash are just past Covington through Park County. Leaders in Hamilton County are asking everyone to stay off the White River, prohibiting recreational travel.
22: Had a lot of evacuations north. I just can't thank our first responders enough.
16: Hamilton County Commissioner Christine Altman. The Indiana Senate Republican Caucus fully endorsing Senator Chris Garton for president pro tem.
23: Garton called leading the caucus a profound honor. He would take over for current Senate President pro tem Rod Bray, who announced in late July that he would not seek re-election in the leadership role. Bray will continue to run the Senate's daily operations until the formal vote for pro tem is held on Organization Day, November 17th, when the 125th legislative session officially begins. begins. Sherritt Lewis, 93 WIBC Mobile News.
0: And the Indiana Fever beat the Toronto Tempo 101-95 behind 29 points from Kelsey Mitchell. I'm Ryan Hedrick on The Level on the Go and WIBC.com. Traffic and weather together next on a hump day Wednesday.
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0: All right, guys, on the east side, looking at eastbound 70 at Arlington Avenue. That is a crash without delay right now. Just be careful as you move through the east side. And I'm seeing a little bit of a slowdown right now on westbound 74, like you're going from Indy out to Brownsburg. It's right around Raceway Road. And a reminder, Hazeldale Parkway closed both directions between 96 and 106 because of flooding. And 106th Street closed as well from Gray Road to Hazeldale Parkway. 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Stay in your car. In and out in about 10 minutes. Get back to your day. I'm Matt here on the 5s at WIBC Traffic.
24: And as for the weather, which was, well, nice yesterday. Yesterday was worthwhile. I hope everybody got to the fair. I hope everybody was something outside and feeling like they weren't going to get rained on. 67 degrees as we speak, but we've got rain coming in the evening. And it's going to be with us for a while. 67 degrees in the American Standard Cooling Weather Center. The time is 6:06.

0: And we're starting to get into the cleanup mode of these floods. And it's showing us a lot of damage. Tony Katz, 93 WIBC, good morning. Good to be with you. Saw those photos yesterday out of Cambridge City. Just the streets lined with wood, with debris, with furniture. Everything. Absolutely flooded out. And there are already now the conversations about infrastructure. And as we discussed, of all the things that we're going to see, one of them is it's a lot of standing water and a lot of summer still left to go. Are we about to see more mosquitoes and more mosquito-borne illnesses? Yeah, I'm not trying to fearmonger. I'm saying there are things that lead to other things. No one should be surprised by this at all. You have still have people who are unable to get back to their homes. You have businesses that were absolutely underwater. You're going to start seeing cars towed in to dealerships and mechanics that were all underwater. It's going to be a very weird thing also for the used car market, because it's something you're going to have to look for, because water damage is different than other damage. I noticed over there from our news gathering partners at Fox 59, do we need to be looking at how we build to better handle this type of thing? Well, if you don't have this type of flooding, but every 113 years, it's going to be a harder argument. Our argument is different. It isn't that everything was built wrong and, oh, we don't have the right engineering. I wouldn't have the capacity to say such a thing. I don't have that expertise. Rather, I want to take a look at what we do have and what these floodwaters have done to the areas that aren't washed away. What is the effect there? What's coming? What's brewing underneath? Can we even tell? What soil, what erosion took place underneath that's going to lead to a hollowing out? Maybe you've never seen a sinkhole in your life. A sinkhole is super creepy, freaky, weird. The road is fine, then the road swallows you whole. That's freaky, weird. We take a look at all these businesses, those foundations, those structures. What are we going to find out has to come down? Because it's just, you're just waiting for the problem. These are the things that are coming next. When we talk about the fact that we don't have a real understanding of where the damage is, we really don't. We are not there yet. And as for Hamilton County, which has now decided to prohibit travel on the White River, it's an order from the county that residents may not kayak, canoe, swim, tube, wade, or otherwise enter the river until further notice. We've seen people doing a lot of stupid things on floodwaters, according to Commissioner Christian Altman. Swimming, jet skiing, you name it. People need to understand this is a life or death situation we're currently in, with all due respect to the commissioner. I think they get it, and I will go a step further. I don't know if they get it. Part of me doesn't care. If the bicyclist, of their own volition, not seeing it was dark or something, of their own volition says, I see a barricade, I don't care, I'm riding my bike. And then, because there's a gaping hole, they don't see it, they got killed. It is a terrible story. But what were you doing riding around a barricade if that was the reporting, if that's the case? If someone goes in the water, is the argument, well, we have to rescue them from the water? That could be an argument as to why we shouldn't have this. But people want to be fools. They're going to be fools. I ask a different question. Can a county actually stop people from entering a river? A navigable body of water? I'm not saying you should go in it, guys. I'm asking a different question. I don't want to have to nanny anybody in this. Somebody's a moron. Somebody's a moron. Sorry. I can't spend my life worrying about morons. But how can a county tell you can't go in a body of water, a river? How do they begin to say this? Like, I don't know. I don't know if they have that capability. Could the state do it? Well, that's a whole other question. But a county? I mean, maybe it's written somewhere. I'd love to find out. I'd love to find out whether they have that authority. That's more curiosity than anything else. Tony Katz, 93 WIBC.
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0: 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Matthew Bear is in the WIBC Traffic Center. What's going down?
4: Good morning, Tony. Looking at eastbound 70 on the east side. Arlington Avenue crash blocking two left lanes. Not a lot of people out at the moment, so no delay right now. And watch out for that flooding when you're out and about, especially in some of these neighborhoods that were hit hard, like Rocky Ripple and Sunshine Gardens. 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
4: You're welcome, Tony.
0: So I'm learning to be more grateful.
4: Is that what that is? Yeah.
0: Well, I don't know. I figure it can't hurt.
4: Yeah, we're growing up, aren't we?
0: No. 67 degrees in the American Standard Cooling Weather Center. The time is...
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0: on politics. Wait, hold on.
1: Well, I guess it depends on who you ask. It depends on who you ask. If you ask Joe Hogsett or the Democratic Party, they'll tell you, oh, absolutely. Tony is the expert in the state of Indiana, and anybody who thinks they come close should sit down and learn something. That's what they say. That's what they say. Hold on. Producer Carl, is that what they say?
2: That's what they say.
1: That is what they say, and producer Carl would never lie. Tony Katz, 93 WIBC. Good morning, guys. Good to be with you. What is going down? I know a good answer when I hear one. I know a bad answer when I hear one. And then I know the, well, that's saying something answer. And this was in South Carolina. This was a debate amongst the Republican nominees for the Senate seat, because this is the special election to figure out who will be on the ballot to replace the late Lindsey Graham. And you've got the sister, Darlene Graham Nordone, the current senator who is filling out the rest of this term, who's running to run for next term, against Ralph Norman. The question is being asked by Greta Van Susteren. Newsmax is a part of this debate in South Carolina, as we had primaries yesterday. Wait till you hear the Florida results. And to all the Dan Bilzerian fans, when you lose to a fat Jew, I mean, it can't feel good. It just, oh, that's just sad. I'm using Bilzerian's words, so don't get angry with me. So there's the South Carolina debate, and the question is asked of the current senator replacing her brother, finishing up his term, Darlene Graham Nordone. Oh, my.
3: National security question as well. Senator, are Taiwan and the South China Sea national security issues for the United States? If so, why?
4: I'm sorry, could you repeat the question?
3: Are Taiwan and the South China Sea national security issues for the United States? And if so, why or how?
4: I'm just going to be honest here. I'm not on national security. I'm not that informed on national security. So, but I do support the military. My brother was in the Air Force for 33 years. So I will do everything I can to support the military.
1: Wow. Guys, we've been together a long time. I don't know how to begin to reconcile that answer, except to say, if Ralph Norman does not win this thing, the people of South Carolina are out of their minds. Out of their minds. This was not a conversation about whether or not one can arm the Kurds based on their history. This is not a conversation of, could you explain the inner workings of Sunni-Shia conflict? We did not ask, can you describe the issues that Ukraine has with ethnic Russians in the eastern part of Ukraine, and what it is that Vladimir Putin is resting on in terms of a historical perspective to determine his ability to take land. We're not, no. Taiwan and the South China Sea would be on any 101 syllabus. Any of them, guys. Any. How about the idea of it's important to always thwart Chinese hegemony? How about the idea that the people of Taiwan want to live free lives? And of course, as Americans, we support that wholeheartedly. How about the idea that Taiwan is an active trade partner and military partner, and we should be helpful in their time of need if it should ever come? How about the idea that China is an existential threat to the United States, even though we do trade with them? This tricky relationship is something that we do need to work on. That would at least be a base answer that shows you know where it is. How about, because the question was about the South China Sea, that we're talking about major shipping, major trade, and the navigable seas are not something that is up for debate. Are you telling me that all of those answers, any of those answers, weren't on a 101, weren't the most baseline stuff of debate prep? Oh my. It's not wholly disqualifying. There is no way to qualify after that. This is done. Done. Finished. Done, finished, complete, it's over. If the people of South Carolina vote for Darlene Graham, they're out of their heads. Out of their minds. And if you're McMaster, who's the governor of South Carolina, who gave the rest of the term to Darlene Graham, the sister of Lindsey Graham, at the behest of Donald Trump, you are not pleased right now. No. Should we hear the rest and see how anybody else said anything?
4: My dad was in the Army. I'm not a polished politician up here. National security is not my thing, not my area of expertise, but I do support the military.
3: Congressman, I'll give you a chance to respond, and I'm sure you recognize that...
5: Taiwan's a definite ally, and we have a trading relationship with them that is beneficial to the United States, chips being one of them, and others. So what the president is doing right is he's enabling Taiwan to defend themselves against China. But it's peace through strength that he's showing with Iran that China, Russia, others are looking at it so that they don't want to deal with America, and that's why they haven't attacked Taiwan. If they had some weak Democrat in office like Biden or another Obama, yeah, they'd take it over. But we can't let that happen. We got to take a strong a peace through strength is working.
1: Now, I'm not saying that answer is perfect, but he did bring up trade, started there. That's South Carolina, and this is going to get overlooked because the results out of Florida are nuts. They're insane. Byron Donalds will be your Republican nominee for governor. That's the congressman from Florida. David Jolly will be the Democrat. David Jolly used to be a Republican, so this is going to be a fun fight for governor. Then you have the Senate. Now you've got a special because they have to replace Marco Rubio. You had Ron DeSantis, who gave the gig to Ashley Moody, who has been, she's done just fine. Moody is going to take on a woman by the name of Angie Nixon. Who is Angie Nixon? Angie Nixon is a Democratic Socialist. She is a screaming commie pinko. By the way, I saw the Screaming Commie Pinkos open up for Oingo Boingo in 1988. Great show. She defeats Alex Vindman. And you're like, wait a second, I know the name Alex Vindman. I know Alex Vindman. Alex Vindman was the guy who was blowing the whistle on Donald Trump and said Trump this and Trump that and was a witness in the 2019 impeachment hearings. Democrat darling, military guy standing up for his country. He lost by 11 points to the communist. Florida is a gift that keeps on giving. Debbie Wasserman Schultz runs in a majority-minority district. She doesn't even live in the district. She wins the nomination. Jared Moskowitz, a Democrat, beats the Jew-hating commie bigot Oliver Larkin in his district. So the socialists didn't win everywhere. The commie pinkos didn't win everywhere. And the best one, Randy Fine, who is a very, very rough around the edges congressman, defeats Dan Bilzerian in the primary. That bigot, putting out all these ads about Randy Fine, calling him the fat Jew, always calling him the fat Jew. He lost to the fat Jew. Oh, gosh. Now I know how all my trolls feel that I'm on the air every day and winning. That's it. That's got to be rough for them. Oh, well. We're us, they're them. Let's move on. Matt Barron's got traffic on the fives. Matty, what's going down?
6: All right, good morning, Tony. Looking at eastbound 78 Arlington Avenue, or before Shadeland Avenue, I see a crash blocking the left lane, and a little bit of a slowdown as we make our way through here. It's going to get tight right around Emerson Avenue, and watch out for the fog today. Fog maybe up until 9 a.m. It's going to be patchy, especially in the rural areas. 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I'm Matt Bear on the fives at WIBC Traffic.
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11: Tariffs are off the table for now. You've got a clear radar in downtown Indianapolis. Temperatures around 71 degrees as you start your Wednesday morning, going up to 80 with the chance of rain later on today. I'm Ryan Hedrick. Here's what's trending at 6:30. President Trump is putting Canadian tariffs on hold as negotiators say a trade deal is closed.
12: There's been a cross-border impasse on several issues, including U.S. tariffs on cars and many Canadian provinces banning American liquor sales. President Trump also says the proposed deal could revive plans for the Keystone XL oil pipeline blocked by both Presidents Obama and Biden.
11: That's Fox's Jonathan Savage reporting. Byron Donalds is the projected winner of the Republican primary for Florida governor. Donalds will face former Congressman David Jolly in the midterms. The man who hopes to be Ohio's next governor is blaming Democrats for the spending problem and the inflation that the country is still dealing with. Vivek Ramaswamy spoke to Fox News last night.
13: What drove that inflation was post-COVID spending, disastrous Biden-era spending policies that caused a lot of the costs of daily living to rise way faster than wages did. And who's hurt by that? The very people that the Democrats purport to represent.
11: Early voting dates for the midterm elections vary state by state, but election day is set for November 3rd. A former Las Vegas police officer says rapper Tupac Shakur wouldn't tell him who shot him. That came out Tuesday in Shakur's murder trial, where defendant Dwayne Keefe Davis is accused of orchestrating Shakur's 1996 murder. On the witness stand, former Las Vegas police officer Gary Dale said he asked for the names of the attackers as he rode with Shakur in an ambulance to a hospital. People in Indianapolis's Ravenswood neighborhood are now allowed to return to their home, but AES Indiana will determine whether power can be restored. And Carmel Mayor Sue Finkham says the community is coming together after flooding forced dozens of families from their homes. Over the weekend, she tells News Nation repairing city infrastructure is now her top priority.
14: That design of the bridge is going to have to be looked at. So it's going to be a lengthy process, probably 2 years or more, for this whole area to be rehabilitated and made whole.
11: And of course, she's talking about the Hazel Dell Parkway. Thousands of Hoosiers remain without power as workers work to restore electricity in Carmel. I'm Ryan Hedrick on The Level on the Go and at WIBC.com. Traffic, weather, and sports together in 2.5 minutes. It's 6:32.
15: This is Inside Indiana Business Radio. I'm Gary Dick. Statewide home sales saw continued growth in July. That, according to the latest report from the Indiana Association of Realtors, closed home sales totaled more than 8,100 last month, marking a 5% year-over-year increase and the third consecutive month surpassing the 8,000 mark. A Jennings County native has been hired as executive director of Jackson County Industrial Development Corporation. For the past 21 years, Trevor Lane has been the Southern Region Attractions Director for the Indiana Economic Development Corporation. He replaces Jim Plump, who is retiring after 42 years at the helm in Jackson County. Work continues on a $2.3 million improvement at the Laverne Gibson Championship cross-country course in Terre Haute as the venue prepares to host the 2026 NCAA Division I cross-country championships this fall. Terre Haute businessman and philanthropist Greg Gibson says the project is the result of increased competition caused by the venue's success.
16: We've had enough success that it's caused other bigger schools and bigger towns to look at cross-country facilities, and so it's a form of flattery, but it's spawned a lot of competition for us. And
15: in 2025, the course attracted some 100,000 visitors and generated $10 million in local economic impact. 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
15: Delphi-based Indiana Packers Corporation has cut the ribbon on its new distribution center that it says more than doubles its warehouse capacity. The $44 million facility will bring 30 new jobs to the company's Carroll County operation, which already employs more than 2,000. This is Gary Dick for 93. A nearly 550-acre site in Posey County is the recipient of a national site readiness designation that officials say will help accelerate economic development near the ports of Indiana, Mount Vernon. The ports of Indiana and the Evansville Regional Economic Partnership, or EREP, say the Mount Vernon Mega Modal site earned the designation from Site Selectors Guild. 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
6: All right, Eastsiders crash eastbound 70 at Arlington Avenue, blocking two left lanes. This is right before Shadeland, slowing us down to Emerson Avenue. And now we have stop-and-go traffic on the south side coming up northbound 65 from Keystone Avenue up to Washington Street, a three-minute delay. And a reminder, Hazel Dell Parkway in Carmel still closed. It's going to be closed for a long time from 96th Street to 106th because of flooding. 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They mean business. I'm Matt Bear on the fives at WIBC traffic.
1: 68 degrees in the American Standard Cooling Weather Center. The time is 6:36. We check on sports. Ryan Hedrick, what's happening?
11: Tony, good Wednesday morning. The Indiana Fever have won five straight games, including the first two games of their five-game road trip after beating the Toronto Tempo Tuesday night, 101-95.
18: We've been doing pretty well defensively, trying to get stops and using that to fuel our offense. I think tonight, just like Coach said, like, we gave up way too many offensive rebounds to them. So for us, we have to use those to get our offense going, give them one chance. But I think, honestly, just our flow, we've been able to really just get into a pretty great flow.
11: That center, Aaliyah Boston, Kelsey Mitchell led the way with 29 points. It's on to Dallas Thursday night for a game against the Wings. The Indianapolis Colts and the Atlanta Falcons will begin back-to-back joint practices today in West

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0: get people, you know, out of bed in the morning. Tony Katz, 93 WIBC. Good morning. Good to be with you. Yeah, like that's a good way to start the day. Now, it isn't all the music of the day. Oh, no. Oh, no. We have to share a story that Frank Beard, the drummer of ZZ Top, passed away at the age of 77. That is awful. Because ZZ Top is just one of those bands where you're like, yeah, I'll listen to that.
1: Rumors spreading around in that Texas town about the shack outside the game. And you know what I'm talking about. 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

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This is a band that should never, ever have had the career that Eliminator, that album, did as well as it. I mean, it didn't make any sense. For all the 80s brought us, it should not have hit. It doesn't make any sense that it hit, at least when you take a look at the music scene of that time. But it did. And it did really, really, really well.

0: You might hear one or both of those songs on Thursday. I'm just saying. I have always enjoyed music, but music has not ruled my life like it has ruled other people's lives. Like, it's a huge part of everything. I will admit that my youth, ZZ Top, was there. Frank Beard, dead at the age of 77, drummer extraordinaire. That is gone too soon. Matt Barris, traffic on the fives.
1: All right, Tony, looking at eastbound, 70 Arlington Avenue or before Shadeland Avenue, crash blocking two left lanes. We're slow to Emerson. South side, northbound 65, stop and go. Keystone Avenue up to Washington Street because of construction. Good news, this happened yesterday. The area around Troy Avenue and Harding Street has reopened to traffic. It was shut down because of flooding, so you are good to go there if that's part of your morning commute. 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They mean business. I'm Matt Bear on the fives at WIBC traffic.
0: We have got ourselves 68 degrees in the American Standard Cooling Weather Center. The time.
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12: Ice Cube's Big 3 season has come down to this. 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

0: So is Russia resupplying Iran?
1: Well, wouldn't this all fall into the idea that Russia, China, Iran, they don't see the United States as something that can keep up any level of sustained threat? Yeah, they can do a little bit of damage or a lot of bit of damage in a short amount of time, but they don't really have the will to keep things going. This was Leland Vittert's philosophy yesterday, if you heard him on Tony Katz Today, which is every day from noon to 3. Great show, and you should be a part of it. Me, I am Tony Katz, and this is 93 WIBC. Thank you for being here. The Iranians truly believe that, you know, they can wait us out. We don't have the will. We don't have the willpower, the strength, the vigor to stick with it. They can win this thing. That's his theory. And I can see where people see that. I also can see where all that can change. I don't leave out that possibility. And I think if people go down that first road, are they trying to get Trump to recognize that his strategy isn't a winning strategy against the Iranian regime? It's you can't deal make with Islamists, which is something we've said here 19 billion times. But what of these reports? NBC News reporting, shipments are sailing across the Caspian Sea to an Iranian port. This citing documentation of European government officials verified by others. More than two dozen Russian vessels have reportedly transported the materials. Ships operating under U.S. or European sanctions. I would have to ask, what in the world could they possibly be refortifying Iran with? They can't figure out how to deal with Ukraine. We're the ones who looked at Ukraine and saw what they were doing with drones and said, we need that. Because we do. We needed a better drone approach, or at least a willingness on a drone approach. Drones are going to be the future. Low cost, high yield, certainly annoying, harder to defend. There's going to be a whole conversation about drone nettings and how you are able to stop these swarms without having to utilize $4 million ballistic missiles, which we have, and we can keep building, and we can outbuild the Iranians. But better to do it with $40,000 drones, don't you think? I mean, that's just a basic math here. Use the tool that works for the tool, right? To a hammer, everything looks like a nail, but doesn't mean the hammer is the right tool. So are they sending drone components and small arms ammunition and TNT, which the Iranians could be utilizing in missile warheads? If so, how do we want to deal with the Russians? And if so, do we all get what, in Europe at least, do they get what Russia's all about? This is their fortified friendship, and it's all about the end of Western civilization. Maybe you should be less interested in running these socialist losers who are also down for the end of Western civilization. All these DSA losers, end of Western civilization, they're on the side of the Russians. Well, of course, it's all the same goal. I didn't say anything new, weird, odd, strange, peculiar, nothing. Absolutely clear, factual statement. But we haven't gotten into how do you respond to this? How do you push back on this? The Russians, when asked about this, Russian officials said, we don't dignify fake news with an answer. Ah, they study well. They study well and learn from us in every single way. How do we want to deal with this? It's a great question. Fantastic question. I, again, think the pressure needs to be put on Saudi Arabia. You sign a pact with Turkey and Pakistan? You want to be able to have a bit of posture in determining the future of the Middle East, and you don't want the U.S. to be the sole hegemonic power in the region. Okay. Well, you're going to need to ensure your future because it doesn't happen well if Iran is still there. We've done the yeoman's work. Oh, and you can thank those Israelis as well. Now it's up to you, Bahrain, the UAE, and if Turkey now decides they want to stick their beak in, the Turks to finish this. Go finish it. That's where the pressure needs to be. The pressure needs to be on them. Go finish it. We did all the work for you. Send your troops in and the IRGC. Go ahead. We'll take care of the Strait. You take care of them. That'll be that. Sound good? Sounds great. You've got Russia having way too close of a relationship with Turkey as it is. By the way, Turkey should not be sold F-35 strike fighters. Have I mentioned that before? This pact with Saudi Arabia proves it. Well, Saudi Arabia has the F-35. Oh, don't think I don't notice. I would start with the pressure campaign on these nations regarding Iran. Focus on that goal first. Make them deal with the consequences of their actions. I'll dig into more of this on Tony Katz today at noon. Matt Baer has traffic.
2: All right, Tony. Eastbound 70 at Arlington Avenue before Shadeland crash, blocking two left lanes. 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
2: Good Wednesday morning. Coming up in a couple of minutes, Indianapolis leaders have a warning for people going back into a flood-damaged neighborhood. What kept Indianapolis cops busy late last night and what the Indiana Fever did and who set or tied a WNBA record. 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
13: Byron Donalds could make history.
20: I'm Dave Anthony, Fox News. The Republican congressman wins a primary in Florida, trying to become the state's first black governor.
21: Tonight, we put aside our differences. Tonight, we are one united Republican Party.
20: Donalds will face David Jolly, who used to be a Republican in Congress, now a Trump critic who won the Democratic primary for governor. A Democratic socialist scored an upset in Florida. Angie Nixon, who has outspent 16-1, defeated Alex Vindman, who went to win the Democratic Senate primary to challenge GOP Senator Ashley Moody.
22: But progressives did see a loss in the 25th congressional district, where DSA-backed candidate Oliver Larkin failed to prevail against the incumbent Jared Moskowitz. Moskowitz saying in a statement, Democratic voters sent a clear message. I faced a challenge from the DSA. They threw everything at me, and I didn't change who I am or what I believe.
20: Fox's Madeline Rivera, a Republican congressman, was primaried out. Corey Mills, the 11th House incumbent defeated this year. Mills, who's under an ethics investigation, lost to GOP challenger Ryan Elijah. In Alaska, Democrat Mary Peltola finished first in a Senate primary. Republican incumbent Dan Sullivan was second. They and two others advanced in November in a ranked choice voting contest. Canada is not being hit with big new tariffs this morning.
23: The president releasing a statement just hours before the tariffs were supposed to take effect, writing on Truth Social, I have paused the 50% tariffs against Canada for a 3-day period based on the fact that Canada and the USA, subject to the finalization of documents, have a deal.
20: Fox's Ashley Strohmeyer. Stalemate remains in the Strait of Hormuz. President Trump insists it's open and the U.S. controls it.
24: Immediately after the statement by the president about the Strait of Hormuz, Iranian officials denied the critical waterway is open. Now, the Iranians did launch multiple attacks on vessels there over the weekend.
20: That's Fox's Trey Yingst. 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
2: You could return home, but at your own risk. You've got a clear radar right now in downtown Indianapolis, 68 degrees. We'll get up to 80. Sun just starting to come up over the capital city. Rain chances will increase later this afternoon. I'm Ryan Hedrick, and here's what's trending at 7:02 on a Wednesday morning. Indianapolis leaders telling people who live in Ravenswood the city is behind them as they begin picking up the pieces. Indianapolis Mayor Joe Hogsett visited the neighborhood Tuesday to see the damage firsthand.
26: What I'm doing as mayor is just asking people, what do you need the city to be doing? They're telling us everything.
2: AES Indiana says it will determine whether power can safely be restored to individual homes. The neighborhood sits between Keystone Avenue and the White River, roughly around 71st and 75th Streets. A flood warning remains in effect for that neighborhood. They're calling it a life or death situation. Jarrett Lewis reports on the order issued by Hamilton County leaders Tuesday.
27: County leaders are asking everyone to stay out of the White River, prohibiting recreational travel.
28: Being a county organization, we obviously had issues all along White River, had a lot of evacuations.
27: Hamilton County Commissioner Christine Altman says folks shouldn't canoe, kayak, swim, or tube in the river until further notice. Conditions are especially dangerous near Hazeldale Parkway and 106th Street in Carmel. Jarrett Lewis, 93 WIBC Mobile News.
2: And Carmel's main sewer line could fail after days of heavy rain and flooding, potentially sending raw sewage into the White River. Utility workers are trying to come up with a temporary fix. Mayor Sue Finkham spoke with News Nation about it last night.
29: This channel had been eroding back to the river 200 feet the night before, and last night it only moved 20 feet.
2: And of course, Carmel dealing with the failure of the Hazeldale Parkway. Cleanup is still underway on that. That could take months or maybe years to replace.
0: Gunshots fired on the northwest side of Indianapolis late last night around the area of Georgetown Road and 71st Street. The original report was for two people shot, but when the cops got there, they were only able to locate one victim. They took that person to the hospital, and they're looking for the person or people that shot him. The Indiana Fever have won five games in a row after beating the Toronto Tempo 101-95 Tuesday night, led by Kelsey Mitchell's 29 points.
1: It's incredible. You know, she just can get a shot at any time. She gets a shot, you know, for herself. Her gravity creates shots for everybody else. It's nice to know that you can give her the ball and let her go to work.
0: That's head coach Stephanie White. It's Mitchell's 20th game in a row with 20 points or more, which ties a WNBA record. I'm Ryan Hedrick on the level, on the go, and at WIBC.com on a Wednesday morning at 7:05 with traffic. What's up, Matt Bear?
2: What's happening, Ryan? Looking at eastbound 70 east side. Crash blocking two left lanes, slowing us down to Emerson Avenue from Arlington. On the northeast side, northbound 69, a stall past 106th Street. It's on the right shoulder. South side, northbound 65, slow from Edgewood Avenue up to 465, and then again from Raymond Street up to Washington Street. Inbound 70 slows from Raymond into the north split. And a reminder, Hazeldale Parkway still closed between 96 and 106. It will be closed for a long time. Reroute maybe Gray Road, Allisonville Road, also an option. 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Stay in your car. In and out in about 10 minutes. Get back to your day. I'm Matt Bear on the Fives at WIBC Traffic.
3: Amber Hardwick, Fox 59, meteorologist, what's going down?
4: All right, so for today, we are going to have another round of scattered showers and thunderstorms. A cold front's going to drop across the state. It's a slow-moving boundary. So any storm that fires up along the boundary, likely going to trail, and we could have some heavy downpours as a result. So the National Weather Service has the northern half of central Indiana highlighted under a flood watch. That'll begin 2 o'clock this afternoon and last until 8 o'clock in the morning on Thursday. If you find yourself under some of those embedded downpours, could see an additional 1 to 3 inches of rainfall. And with the saturated ground, that's not going to be the best combination because we are likely going to see some areas with additional flooding. But for today, we should have mostly cloudy skies. It looks like most of the rainfall activity ramps up by the afternoon. We'll have a high near 80 today, tonight. Rain showers continue, but they will come to an end by tomorrow morning. We'll have a low near 65 with a chance for patchy fog. And then for tomorrow, more sunshine, partly cloudy skies, with a high near 81 degrees.
3: So let's dig into this a little bit. I see the rain starting at about 5, right? Right there for the evening rush, Hammer and Nigel being knee-deep in it. Are these the rains that we saw last week from the derecho, or is this just the basic average scattered shower, don't worry about it, get yourself to the state fair, have a corn dog or six, and everything's okay?
4: So there is it's a marginal risk of level one for severe weather, and that's a category out of 5. So we could have an isolated gusty storm, not nearly to the same scale as the derecho, as you were mentioning. I would say, you know, get out to the state fair. Just know that we are going to have some scattered activity ramping up for the afternoon. And just keep an eye on the radar. You may have to go inside and check out the sheep or the hogs in that time when we have a rainfall or downpour over at the state fair.
3: And that rain is coming in the overnight. Is that the only rain we're going to see on Thursday? Meaning after the overnight, are we clearing out? There's no other rain that we see.
4: Right. That's correct. So the rainfall is going to continue tonight, and it should move on out of here by early tomorrow morning. I'm thinking by the morning rush hour, most of the rainfall should be completely out of here. Seeing more sunshine, decrease in clouds, 81. So it does look much drier tomorrow and Friday.
3: Okay. All right.
4: Mm-hmm.
3: Unrelated, but related. We still have saturated ground. We are still dealing with all the water. We think that the rain tonight could be enough in terms of volume to cause additional issue with the saturation we already have.
4: I do believe that, yes. If you find yourself under a downpour, that's just going to just trail along the cold front. We could have some areas of flash flooding. And that's going to be a concern for today. I think it'll be more isolated versus a widespread event like we experienced last week, if that makes sense.
3: That does make sense. The problem is, even in the isolated, based on what we already have, leads to the possibility of more large-scale issues than if it was just coming on any other week.
4: Absolutely. Right.
3: Yeah. Terrific. You're doing great. You're just bringing us the sunshine is what. No, you're not. It's the opposite.
4: I feel like this weather this year has just been kind of crazy. Ever since we started the partnership, I've just brought some crazy weather, I guess.
3: Okay. So basically, WIBC aligned with Fox 59 and then the end of times came.
4: I mean, we've had several tornadoes this year, record-breaking tornado count. I believe we're in the lower 80s at this time for the state. And we've talked about this extreme flooding, historical flooding. I mean, it's just been a very active weather year.
3: That's Amber Hardwick. It's all her fault.
4: That's what I'm saying. It's all my fault, and I'm sorry.
3: No. Carl? Thank you. Just need to make sure that's there.
4: Yeah. Now you're probably going to every day after my weather. It's all my fault.
3: But you got to do it both. It's the all my fault and the I'm sorry.
4: Yes.
5: He'll break you, Amber.
4: I'm sorry.
5: He will break you at some point.
3: No. People just need to be able to admit when they have made mistakes. Go ahead. You try it, Matt. Go ahead, Matt.
5: I made a mistake. I don't know my directions west or east, and I don't know where the streets go in Indianapolis. Yeah.
4: Well, that's a big admission.
5: Yeah, it is.
4: For your job, right?
3: Yeah. And nobody has engaged in chastising better than Amber Hardwick.
4: Carl, you just got to shut up and do your job and quit complaining. Oh, man. Poor Carl.
3: So, Carl, this is kind of like a work release program for him. So he's just happy to be here.
6: Yeah, I have to meet the parole officer this weekend.
3: So. It's all good.
4: I love it.
3: It's all good. That's Amber Hardwick, everybody, with this very important announcement.
4: I'm Amber Hardwick, and don't forget, don't take babies.
3: Thank you.
4: I forgot about that one.
3: And it grows again today. I'll wait for that from Carl. Amber, thank you. We'll catch up in an hour. Amber Hardwick, Fox 59. And yeah, we're going to keep an eye on those rains tonight because the right place, the right amount, flooding could be back. 67 degrees in the American Standard Cooling Weather Center. The time is 7:12.

0: So the Indiana Black Legislative Caucus, they want to sue Governor Braun. They're saying that when the governor eliminated race and sex-based preferences in the Minority and Women's Business Enterprise Program, he did so without legislative approval. The caucus wants to investigate the economic and legal ramifications of the order. Tony Katz, 93, WIBC, good morning. Braun, the governor, relied on an opinion from the Attorney General, Todd Rokita. He found that the program is unconstitutional. You take a look at a 1983 law. You have Senator Greg Taylor, a Democrat, saying if the governor wants to change the law, the governor should run for state representative or state senate. He is the executive. The executive branch is to execute the laws of the state of Indiana. And to determine whether or not a statute is constitutional, you have to go through a court proceeding. Okay. I have no interest in supplying anything based on some level of affirmative action nonsense that, for example, the Supreme Court has already struck down regarding college admissions. No, absolutely not. Well, it's the only way to make things fair. I would disagree wholeheartedly. I would believe that it is an actual nod to bigotry. It's a mistake. And doing away with it is the right move. But if they want to sue, hey, let them sue. I can't stop. Not going to get worked up by it. Sue. Knock yourselves out. But let's make sure we're all clear about what you're arguing. You're arguing that someone, because of how they were born, or is it how they identify, or because of the color of their skin, they should get advantage. This is what you're arguing. No, Tony, we want a right or wrong. Is that what you're saying? Because show me how that works. And exactly how long should that work for? Your argument is for forever. My argument is no. My argument is much more the merit argument. Let the Indiana Black Legislative Caucus argue it. I've got five microphones. Anytime. Happy to do it. Tony Katz, 93, WIBC.
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0: Traffic on the fives. Matthew Bear, what's going on?
2: Yeah, Tony, looking at eastbound 70 on the east side. Crash, Arlington Avenue coming up to Shadeland Avenue. And two left lanes are blocked. A little bit of a slowdown to Emerson. Northbound 69 northeast side, a stall past 106th Street. It's on the right shoulder. Eastbound 465 south side, slow from 65 to Arlington Avenue, delayed 5 minutes. And a reminder, we look at Hazeldale Parkway closed in Carmel. Yes, around 106th Street still. 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That's also been a floodplain. 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I'm Matt Bear on the 5s at WIBC Traffic.
0: 68 degrees in the American Standard Cooling Weather Center. The time is...
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0: 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You need it redone for a purpose. You need it to work for you and your family. And this is what Boer does, listening to you and providing you what you need. 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The popcorn moment. Let's go, let's go, let's go, let's go. The story you need to hear to believe, then grab your puppety corn, because there is more. Before we get to it, what's happening with Canada? The three-day reprieve on the 50% tariff? It's still an absolutely horrific policy. Blanket tariffs are a horrific, horrific policy. And no, you can't show me where the result is yet. If you start showing me shovels in the ground and projects happening, great. We hear about things, and I do like it. And we hear about things making moves, and I like it. Let us see result. Because what we have now is sustained inflation, non-increased inflation, and that's where anybody looking at the tariffs has to go, well, that's kind of amazing. These tariffs everywhere, these blanket tariffs based on trade deficits, which makes, no economic sense. I'm happy to argue it with Scott Bessent or anybody else. It doesn't. But the argument was that it was going to make inflation explode, and it didn't. It's really fascinating. But it has kept inflation way higher than we want it. And right now it's been creeping up a little bit. And this was going to be a 50% tariff on some Canadian products because of, I forget what Canada did to be upsetting. I forget what it was that bothered Trump in this latest one. What we have to do with Canada is say, listen, we don't want to do this. We shouldn't do this. But those Chinese electric vehicles, yeah, you can't bring them into North America. No, no, no, absolutely not. The answer is no. We consider that a threat and we'll take action. You can't allow a Chinese EV into Canada. You can't have it. And no Chinese EV can be allowed in the United States. You can't drive it into the U.S. We should consider it a deadly weapon and we should treat the offender with that type of force. Oh, ask me anytime. I 1,000% believe it. So we're going to keep our eyes on this. Also, we get it. You're angry with Trump about the 51st state and all that jazz. You're still taking it out on bourbon. Now, it's not the only reason bourbon sales are down. It's a part of a story. But you're only hurting yourselves because our bourbon is way better than your whiskey. Some of their whiskey is fine, but our bourbon is still way better. And our rye, mwah, delicioso. Drink in moderation, please. Thank you very much. Here's the popcorn moment. I didn't mean to get off on a tear there. It is the Democrat who used to be a Republican running for governor in Florida. His name is David Jolly. And he is on MS Now last night after winning his primary. And this is, as one would expect, the conversation.
1: Is this a state, Florida, that can elect you as governor, but also elect progressive Angie Nixon for the U.S. Senate at the same time?
2: Well, we're going to find out. We're going to find out. Look, I reject the DSA. I reject socialism. I'm a capitalist, and I think capitalism provides the greatest amount of economic mobility.
0: You just lost. They're going to show up, vote for Angie Nixon, and not vote for you. These people will not yield. But this is the second story, right? It was Hakeem Jeffries the other day, and I talked about it in depth. And it's now David Jolly. They want to try and put the DSA, those communists, over there. You invited them into the house. It's like vampires. You can't invite the vampire into the house because once you do, they're never leaving. Oh, and they're going to suck you dry. The Buffy the Vampire Slayer rules have to apply. You don't invite the vampire into the house. And if you do, you got to make sure that you've got the proper amount of steaks. And I'm not talking about the delicious kind. You think you can keep these people at bay? You can't. You think they're going to vote for you? That's not happening. They quite literally voted for a communist to be the Democratic nominee for Senate. Huge for them. Just like Abdul Sayed in Michigan, except Sayed is much more politically adept. You want to distance yourself? Sure. Go ahead. Try your best. Doesn't work that way. You can't do it. You guys are on a ticket together. You're not going to campaign with her now? DSA is going to notice, and oh, they're going to be unhappy. This is a gift to Florida Republicans. Now, are they smart enough and capable enough to actually earn it? We will find out. Matt Bear's got traffic on the fives. Matty Boo Boo, what's going down?
3: Good morning, Tony. Eastbound 70 at Arlington Avenue, crash clear. Also looking at northbound 69 northeast side past 106. We have a stall on the right shoulder. No delay at the moment. Do have a delay on eastbound 465 south side before I-65 to Arlington, a 5-minute delay. Also northbound 65 slow through the construction. Keystone Avenue up to Washington Street, a 4-minute delay. And a reminder, watch out for some of these areas that were hit hard by flooding. We do have good news. The area around Troy Avenue and Harding Street is now reopened to traffic. 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I'm Matt Bear with Traffic on the Fives. 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
3: High water signs could still go up in some areas tonight. Right now, the radar is clear over downtown Indianapolis. 68 degrees will warm up to 80. Sun's still coming up over the capital city on this Wednesday morning. And good morning. I'm Ryan Hedrick. Here's what's trending at 7:31. A flood watch is in effect for Indianapolis later this afternoon, with more heavy rain possible tonight.
11: We had between 10 and 15 inches of rain in the Newcastle to Muncie region. That's where their highest totals were at. But a pretty widespread area of 5 to 7 inches across a lot of central Indiana.
3: That's Indianapolis National Weather Service forecaster Aaron Updike talking about rain totals and saying there's more to come in the next couple of days. Leaders in Hamilton County are asking everyone to stay out of the White River, prohibiting recreational travel.
12: Being a county organization, we obviously had issues all along White River, had a lot of evacuations north. I just can't thank our first responders enough.
3: Hamilton County Commissioner Christine Altman says folks shouldn't canoe or kayak or swim or tube in the river until further notice. Conditions are especially dangerous, she says, near the Hazel Dell Parkway that was washed away near 106th Street in Carmel. They're putting their support behind him. Jarrett Lewis reports on the man who the Indiana Senate Republicans hope will become the next Senate pro tem.
13: After announcing his campaign to be the next Indiana Senate President pro tem earlier this month, Chris Garton is being endorsed by the entire Senate Republican caucus. They announced that on Tuesday. Garton would step into the role currently held by Senator Rod Bray, who said last month that he would not be the leader of the Senate for the next legislative session. Garton has already said he would appoint State Senator Eric Cook as majority floor leader, a role he used to have. A formal vote for pro tem will be held on November 17th, which is Organization Day, beginning the work for the 125th General Assembly. Jarrett Lewis, 93 WIBC Mobile News.
3: The first day of Meta's trial, the federal trial in California, ended yesterday. Colorado, Kentucky, New Jersey, and California seeking damages totaling $1.4 trillion.
14: I was a guinea pig. As a child, I was unknowingly subject in a great experiment, one in which the company inside that courthouse reduced my childhood into watch time and sold it to advertisers.
3: That's Dawson Kelly, a child advocate, speaking after the first day of trial. It's unclear whether Meta CEO Mark Zuckerberg will take the witness stand.
15: In sports on WIBC at 7:34, Indiana Fever guard Kelsey Mitchell tied the WNBA record last night for the longest streak of 20-plus point games, scoring 29 Tuesday night in a 101-95 victory over the Toronto Tempo.
16: She just can get a shot at any time. She gets a shot, you know, for herself. Her gravity creates shots for everybody else. It's nice to know that you can give her the ball and let her go to work. And there aren't a lot of players that can just create those kind of shots that she does. And, you know, I think for us, it's almost like a crutch.
15: Mitchell left the game after becoming overheated, says head coach Stephanie White. The Fever tried to make it 6 wins in a row when they played the Dallas Wings on Thursday night. And Indianapolis Colts running back Jonathan Taylor, now the 17th best player in the NFL, according to the league's top 100 list, which is voted on by the players. Taylor rushed for 1,585 yards last season and scored 18 touchdowns. The Colts played the first trick on the level on the go and at WIBC.com, our top player now at 7:35. Traffic on the fives. What's up, Matt Bear?
3: Good morning, Ryan. Looking at northbound 65 right now. Stop and go from Keystone Avenue up to Washington Street. A 6-minute delay. Southeast side, northbound 465 slows from 74 up to Brookville Road. Looking at northbound 65 in the Boone. Slow traffic from County Road 550 up to State Road 267. That's a 5-minute delay. Inbound 69 slows 106th Street, 282nd, a 3-minute delay. Inbound 70, 3-minute delay from Sherman Drive into the north split. A reminder that Hazeldale Parkway is closed between 96 and 106th Street. Reroute maybe Gray Road, Allisonville Road. Hazeldale is going to be shut down for a long time. 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At B Window, they mean business. I've been Bear on the Five, said WIBC Traffic.
0: 68 degrees in the American Standard Cooling Weather Center. The time is 7:36.
17: Washington wanted the British to think he was coming for New York. He was already heading south.
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17: August 19th, 1781. George Washington broke camp outside New York and began marching his forces south toward Virginia. It was one of the most consequential movements of the entire war, and one of the most carefully disguised. Washington maintained the appearance of preparing to attack New York, feeding false information to British commanders while his army quietly slipped away. 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A British army was waiting in Virginia. It didn't know what was coming.
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1: Okay, right? That's fair.
2: There is not a time where my brother, the good Dr. Katz, and I haven't said to each other, Wang, it's a restricted club, so don't tell him you're Jewish. I've said that a million times in my life.
3: Well, and the fact that you are Jewish, you know, makes it even funnier to me.
2: I guess. I think it's the part that Wang is Asian and has nothing to do with being Jewish is the part that made it funny. But sure. 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My car just hit a water buffalo, which is Fletch, as opposed to a flute with no holes is not a flute, and a donut with no holes is a Danish.
3: I'm laughing at the movie where he's putting, you know, he's doing, right. 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Yeah, it was a great scene. Oh, I love this movie so much.
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3: What?
4: Whoa. That's cool.
2: So the Chevy Chase authentic autographed, this is, has been authenticated by PSA, which is really the authentication service. It is a Chevy Chase Bushwood. It says Zen Golfer Ty Webb trading card, like a baseball card.
1: This is awesome.
2: Signed by Chevy Chase. It's $199.99, and I'm seriously considering getting it.
3: You have to have it. You have to put it right in your studio for the camera. It's got to be there.
2: Right? It is such a, like, how do you even determine the value of such a thing? All I know is he's going to be dead. What? And then I'll be quoting Bill Murray. Tito Puente will be dead, and you'll be saying, I've been listening to Tito Puente for years.
3: Cinderella story. About to become the master.
2: See, champion. I went stripes. You went back to Caddyshack. Bravo. Bravo. Well done.
3: To know your enemy, in this case, my enemy is a varmint. And a varmint will never quit. Ever.
2: I said, Dalai Lama, you know, there's something for the effort.
3: Cannonball.
2: So, here, people want to see the card on the live stream.
3: Oh, at Tony Katz, I'm sorry. Yeah,
2: I've got it at Tony Katz, but there it is on the live stream right there.
3: Oh, it's so cool.
2: $199.99. The delivery is $11. You can buy it now. I have to look now to see if there are others. It says you can buy it now on eBay. I want to make an offer.
3: What,
2: I don't know.
3: What's the price?
2: They're asking $199.99.
3: Sold! I'll open a credit line for this. Seriously. This is great. It's, I mean, like you said, it's something from the generation. It's one of my favorite movies of all time. And Chevy Chase, this was like when he was really cool. And right. The autograph is on it. It's this Bushwood. The golf course. I mean, I'm so in for this. I would love to have it. It's really cool.
2: So, you're in for $199.
3: Yeah, man. Yeah. I'll ruin my credit for it. Seriously.
2: Yeah, I am too.
5: It's a bidding war.
2: It's too dumb, too great. I don't believe in man caves or anything else like that. I have a home. My home is my home, and I don't need a cave. I don't just get one small part of it.
3: Ah.
2: But the idea of this in your office or something else, it's just too great for words. 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
2: 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And yeah. 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Right? 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
2: Traffic on the fives. Matthew Horatio Bear is in the WIBC Traffic Center. What's going down?
3: All right, Tony, I'm in Boone County right now. I'm looking at northbound 65 crash reported before State Road 267. It backs us up to Whitestown Parkway, and I'm looking at this camera right now at Old State Road 334. We are not moving at all. Right now, delay coming in at 20 minutes. It could be worse. Again, that's northbound 65 before State Road 267. A crash is reported. Looking at the south side, northbound 65 stop and go, Keystone Avenue to Washington for a 9-minute delay. Inbound 70, 7-minute delay, Arlington Avenue to the north split. And on the southeast side, northbound 465 slow from 74 up to Brookville Road. 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I'm Matt Bear with Traffic on the Fives. Follow us at WIBC Traffic.
2: 68 degrees in the American Standard Cooling Weather Center. The time right now is...
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0: Unpopular opinion. This song sucks. Tony Kanitz at 93 WIBC. Good morning. Don't care. Song's terrible. Absolutely terrible. Which song is that again? Who sings that?
1: Third Eye Blind.
0: Yeah, song sucks.
1: They can't all be winners, Tony.
0: I wish their first mouth was mute. That's how bad. That's
1: all right,
0: how bad it
1: is. Gets added to the list.
0: I hear that song, and I'm not so sure he should step back from the ledge. That's how bad it is. Now, I don't know if I'd put that on the list of things that can never be played, right? Just because there are some songs that are just too cringeworthy. But that's just a bad song.
1: Yeah, the song's called Jumper.
0: Yeah, I know. It's a bad thing. I mean, it's not something to make fun of. I'm just saying, I really don't like the song. Horrifyingly bad song. Horrifyingly bad polling is what we discussed when we took a look at those races in Michigan and Wisconsin. We discussed this the other day, that there was polling showing the communist candidate. And I know that they get offended when you call them communists, but it is what it is, based on their own admission. I'm not engaged in hyperbole. I had this debate yesterday with former Congressman Dennis Kucinich. He thinks it's name-calling. I reject the premise. They are the ones who want to abolish the Senate. They are the ones who want to abolish police. They are the ones who believe that they should be seizing the means of production. They are what they are. The only thing they haven't done is grown the beard of Karl Marx, but everything else is all about some celebration of his horror show. So I say it the way it is. And we saw that, for example, in Wisconsin, this Francesca Hung, who, nutty, she was beyond double digits ahead of this guy by the name of David Crowley in the Democratic field, running for the Democratic nomination to be governor of Wisconsin. She's up 22 points in some, 13 points in others. It's crazy. She loses by half a point. And we said, how in the world did the polling get it so wrong? It got it wrong in Michigan, too. How is this possible? And then came this story out of Los Angeles. And the story out of Los Angeles was that Karen Bass, remember that whole race and how they screwed Spencer Pratt? And they did. You can't get me to believe otherwise, but I have to move on with my life. Karen Bass was leading the communist Nithya Raman by 12 points. They've got the election in November. 12 points. Karen Bass, who let the city burn, is beating this communist. 560 Los Angeles voters, a margin of error of 4.1. Now, I would have thrown that poll out immediately. The group that did this poll is a group called Median Strategies. Same group that did the poll about Francesca Hung in Wisconsin, where she's up by 22 points. What did we learn? There was never a poll. There was no polling. There was no polling. They made it up. They made up the whole thing. It was a social experiment. The polling got pushed by the polling outfits and by those who do the aggregation. Karen Bass herself tweeted and talked about this poll. Median Strategies was created as a short-term social experiment to examine how purported polling information could enter and spread through the political information ecosystem without independent verification. We are not seeking publicity or attribution for the individuals involved and are declining interviews. The poll that they put out this lie in California said that 16% of its respondents were Pratt voters who were now going to vote for Karen Bass. They were trying to tilt things in her direction. What does this tell us? It tells us that we were accurate to say there's a problem here. This doesn't make any sense. This makes no sense whatsoever. We had it correct from the beginning. We had it before other people even started talking about it. What we didn't have correct was the why. Although I can point to other polls of actual polling outfits that show, that's a that's a legit issue with their polling and the questions they're asking and who they're asking the questions and whether or not they're getting honest answers, etc. The pollsters now have to be the people who respond here. And I'm telling you, I'm not going to buy into any of it. I know a few polling outfits and operations, and when they give me an amalgam of information, I'll share it with you. Otherwise, none of it. None of it can be trusted. Anything that gets touted can't be trusted. Can't be. This is a serious issue. This isn't just, you know, the effects of AI, which, oh, you'll be seeing that next. This is, let's screw with the public trust. They did it well. They did it well. I would argue that anybody within the public sphere commenting on these things is different than a candidate or a elected official utilizing one of these things to their advantage without having done the vetting. They have a greater responsibility. But median strategies is a fraud, and now everything is suspect. The few polling operations I know, and I know that have been well verified, I'll talk about them when they've got enough data to show. But trust these polls and the people who push these polls at your peril. This is awful that we have to now be in this world of everything is suspect, but everything is suspect. Remember that. And then act accordingly. Everything is suspect, of course, except Matt Baer in the WIBC Traffic Center.
2: You got it, Tony. Looking at Boone County, northbound 65 before State Road 267 crash. Two left lanes blocked. Traffic stopped to Weistown Parkway, a 27-minute delay. 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
19: Good Wednesday morning. Coming up in a couple of minutes, Hamilton County leaders have a warning for people that live there, and the Indiana Fever tried to extend their winning streak. 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
20: Democrats in Florida are the latest to take a left turn. I'm Dave Anthony, Fox News, picking a progressive to take on Republican Senator Ashley Moody.
21: Another Democratic socialist made headway.
22: What do we do?
21: Angie Nixon in a come-from-behind win for the Democratic Senate nomination in Florida.
20: Well, as Fox's Doug Lusitter, Nixon was outspent 16-1 and trailed in the polls, but defeated Alex Vindman by 12 points, and he had had the backing of prominent Democrats. Two other Democratic socialists lost, however, in Florida, challenging two members of Congress, but Jared Moskowitz won, so did Debbie Wasserman Schultz.
23: And we're going to make sure we fight those damn Republicans.
20: She defeated several others in a redrawn district, but Republican Congress Corey Mills was primaried out. Ryan Elijah defeated Mills, who's under a House ethics investigation. He becomes the 11th member of Congress to lose a primary this year. Another House Republican won his primary, trying to become Florida's next governor, Byron Donalds.
24: Let's go beat David Jolly in November.
20: Jolly used to be a Republican in Congress. Now he's a Trump critic who won the Democratic primary for governor.
25: The renewal of a hope, the belief in each other once again, the belief in something better. That we are better in this moment than where our leaders are dragging us.
20: In Alaska, a primary for one of the six Senate seats considered toss-ups in November in the Fox News power rankings. Republican Senator Dan Sullivan finished second behind Democrat Mary Peltola. Both advanced in November along with two others in a ranked choice voting contest. As the U.S. and Iran remain in a standoff over Strait of Hormuz shipping, Iran reportedly ready to expand the conflict if President Trump resumes bombing.
26: The FT reports Iranian forces have assessed possible strikes on U.S.-linked locations in Southeast Eastern Europe. That could include Besmer Air Base in Bulgaria, recently approved by the government there for use by American refueling aircraft.
20: That's Fox's Jonathan Savage. 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
19: Bridges aren't just supposed to wash away. Radar's clear over downtown Indianapolis. It's going to be a sunny day, maybe rain a little bit later on. 68 degrees now, 83 later. I'm Ryan Hedrick. Here's what's trending at 8:02 on a Wednesday morning. You've seen the drone images showing bridges and roads just washed away across Indiana. Courtney Page Tan is an assistant professor at IU Indianapolis at the O'Neill School of Public and Environmental Affairs. She specializes in disaster recovery and community resilience.
28: I think that we need to really think about how can we do this safely and how can we build or rebuild something so that it can withstand similar shocks and stressors in the future.
19: Paige Tan speaking with Fox 59 as she says that Indiana needs to think twice about what it builds and build it more firmly so it just can't wash away. People in Indianapolis's Ravenswood neighborhood are now allowed to return to their home, but AES Indiana will determine whether power can be restored to individual homes, people dealing with damage or destroyed homes. Indianapolis Mayor Jill Hogsett visited the neighborhood Tuesday to see what the city can do to help.
0: Hamilton County asking people to not even go near the White River. Jarrett Lewis has those details.
1: The county is prohibiting recreational travel on the White River until further notice. That means no kayaking, canoeing, swimming, tubing, or wading. Commissioner Christine Altman thanks first responders and emergency personnel for their work over the last week.
2: We lost property, but we haven't lost a life here in this county, which is very commendable.
1: Conditions are the most dangerous near Hazeldale Parkway and 106th Street in Carmel. Stay out of the river or else you could get pulled underwater or swept directly into the quarry. Jarrett Lewis, 93 WIBC Mobile News.
0: Speaking of the Hazeldale Parkway in Carmel, Carmel Mayor Sue Finkham said this to News Nation last night.
3: That design of the bridge is going to have to be looked at. So it's going to be a lengthy process, probably 2 years or more, for this whole area to be rehabilitated and made whole.
0: And thousands of people in Indiana don't have power. That's in central Indiana. In northwest Indiana, on this Wednesday, NIPSCO says about 95,000 of their customers don't have power because of the straight line wind damage. Gunshots on the northwest side of Indianapolis while you were asleep. It happened at about 8:30. The original call was for two people shot. When cops showed up, only one person turned up. They were taken to the hospital. Police now look for the person that shot them. The Indiana Fever have won five straight games after beating the Toronto Tempo 101-95. Kelsey Mitchell had 29 points. It's the 20th game in a row with 20 points or more, which ties the WNBA record. And the Indianapolis Colts will hold a joint practice with the Atlanta Falcons. I'm Ryan Hedrick on the level, on the go, and at WIBC.com at 8:05. Traffic on the fives. What are you watching, Matt Beer?
4: You got a ride looking at Boone County, northbound 65 before State Road 267 crash, blocking the left lane. We are stopped to Whitestown Parkway for a 10-minute delay. Also, northbound 65 stop and go Keystone Avenue up to the south, split for a 5-minute delay. Inbound 70 delayed 7 minutes. Arlington Avenue to the north, split south side. Eastbound 465 slows from 31 over to I-65. Northbound 65 slow from Edgewood Avenue up to 465 because of construction, and then stop and go traffic from Keystone Avenue up to the south, split. That's a 6-minute delay. Well, east side, northbound 465 stop and go from 70 up to Penn Pike, and inbound 69 slows off 116th Street, 296, a 4-minute delay. 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I'm Matt Baer with traffic on the fives. 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
13: Amber Hardwick, Fox 59, meteorologist, what are we looking at?
14: Well, we are looking at additional shower and storm chances for today, and that is going to result in the potential for flooding because of how saturated the soils are across the state. Flood watch from 2 o'clock this afternoon until 8 o'clock in the morning tomorrow. An additional 1 to 3 inches going to be possible in spots, which is why the National Weather Service has issued that flood watch. Be on the lookout for areas of flooding, especially if you find yourself under the downpours that do set up. Scattered showers and storms, high near 80. This afternoon, we are going to fall to 65 tonight. Rain chances continue and then should move on out of here by tomorrow morning. We'll have decrease in cloud cover for Thursday, high at 81 degrees, dry for Friday, and then storm chances return Saturday.
13: So a couple things in this. I'm supposed to take a little bit of a road trip this afternoon, and now I'm like, okay, maybe I shouldn't take the road trip this afternoon. So are the rains the problem, or is the flooding the problem?
14: I would say the flooding is an issue where we have the heavy downpour set up. So I mean, it's going to be both. It's going to be very hard to determine exactly where the heaviest rain and the thunderstorms do set up. Anytime after 2, we could have a strong gusty storm in the mix, and the coverage is going to peak by the time we head into, I would say, the evening hours. It will be more scattered this afternoon. I think you'd be okay. You should go on your trip.
13: I think it's best. It's best if I just stayed in studio and smoked cigars.
14: Oh, I mean, that's always a great option, too. If you can find a way to just stay home, I mean, I think that's great.
13: So far, I've been really good at it. So far, unbelievable. Like, top 10, for sure. 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We've been doing an incredible job in raising the funds there, Amber Hardwick, and most of this is because of your hard work. If it wasn't for you, we would not have raised a single dime.
14: That's, well, it's the partnership. I think a lot of people really want to try to help, and they're trying to find ways, and this is a great way to do so, and it'll go directly to people impacted in Indiana. 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
13: 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It's the 31st? Between now and August 31st, Kroger has joined us for Help in the Heartland. So you're buying your food and you can round up and it will go to the campaign. And according to sources, I don't even know if I'm allowed to say this out loud, but I mean, what are they going to do? Fire me? Probably. We're broadcasting live from a Kroger to be determined on August 26th. Producer Carl, do I have this right?
5: Because I reached out. Confirm it.
13: All right. I reached out to the program director, David Wood, and he's like, yeah, this is all happening. Is this something you want to do? I'm like, absolutely. Absolutely. But only if Matt Bear and Amber Hardwick come with me.
14: That would be great. I would love that.
13: Yeah. We got to make
14: broadcast
13: this happen.
14: From Kroger. Yeah.
13: Right? We're going to do it all from Kroger. I'm telling you right now, are we doing this outdoors or indoors? Because if we're doing this outdoors, I'm bringing cigars, and for a $100 donation, you may end up with a cigar and we might smoke together. I'm just saying.
14: Well, just how saying. This weather pattern's been, I would add a pop-up tent to that, well, too, just so we could stay covered.
13: That's why we're outside. Matt Bear. Matt Bear sets up the pop-up tent.
6: I'm not a pop-up tent.
14: He has all the pop-up tents?
6: No.
13: Well, he knows how to set them up. I mean, that's what, I'm going to set up my own pop-up tent?
6: He's offering me to, like, cover people, you know.
13: Yes.
6: Just like, hold my hands up. And
13: like a Marine holding an umbrella for Barack Obama. That's where Matt Bear will be.
6: Yeah. I mean, I'll get wet. I'll get soaked. But it's worth it. It's totally worth it.
14: No, even better, he can just hold an umbrella for us.
13: Right. Just hold it out
14: there.
13: Just
14: stand behind us and hold the umbrellas.
6: I'm in.
13: Do you have like Fox 59 umbrellas?
14: I believe so.
13: Yeah,
14: I believe
13: we don't have any WIBC umbrellas. Too. Yeah, we don't have those here. We're in radio.
14: You should invest in some.
13: Oh, please.
6: Oh, good. That's funny.
13: Just of all the things we at a radio station need to invest in, umbrellas come in a good 4,000.
14: You know what? I think they would be a hit. Especially how the rain has been recently. Go for it.
6: Let's start a GoFundMe.
13: You know what would be a good hit? What would be great in radio? More board ops.
6: What?
13: We need more people.
6: Yeah, well, yeah, I mean, but...
13: Right? The board ops need to get paid more. Carl needs a raise.
6: I definitely think Carl needs a raise. I mean, he's great on the sounds. You
13: know? Unless we just give him an umbrella and, like, he's like, wow, now I'm going to keep this gig.
14: That would be something. That would be one type of bonus you could get, Carl.
13: Carl, what you need is Amber Hardwick's agent.
14: I don't have an agent.
6: I was going to say, you have an agent.
14: No, I don't. Myself.
6: Good on you.
13: All right. So now we're getting to industry stuff, guys. Serious question. Do you feel that you're ever missing out because you don't have an agent? Because I don't have an agent either.
6: No, I don't have an agent, and I don't know.
13: No one asked you, Matt. I'm talking to Amber.
6: I don't know what... I don't know what they would do, but I can do things. I can talk to people.
13: You know? Right. And Amber, you feel the same way?
14: You know what? I just kind of take care of business because I just want all my money.
13: Yeah!
6: That's a great point.
14: I just do it myself. I need my income and I need it all.
6: Yes, ma'am.
13: I just take care of business because I need my money.
6: Woo!
13: Please tell me, Producer Carl.
14: Taking care of business.
13: Yeah! Hardwick walking down the street.
6: Badass.
13: That's something else.
14: Well, thank you.
13: She's like, Stewie, where's my money? Where's my money?
14: Where's my money? I love that show.
13: Amber Hardwick, Fox 59. We will figure out this Kroger thing, and we will let everybody know where we will be. We will go live. Tony Katz, good to be with you. That's Amber Hardwick. Play the opener there, Producer Carl. Go ahead.

0: done of the floods, the damage done, the cleanup has started, and we are not out of the woods yet. Tony Katz, 93 WIBC, good morning. Also, in some of the big news around Indiana, you have Chris Garten, who has now been chosen as the Senate pro tem. He will lead the Republicans, therefore lead the Senate. You had Rod Bray saying, I'm not going to run for the leadership position. Garten, supported by President Trump, about that redistricting lifestyle. He will be the guy. Ran unopposed, received unanimous support. He will not be official until the full Senate votes in November following the election. But that's where we're at. And this is going to have some play. Meanwhile, we've got a Secretary of State race. Greg Ballard going to join us in just a few minutes. I apologize for the delay there. Good sir, Mayor Ballard, stay on the line. We're going to get to you. Lots of questions to ask. Thrilled that he is here. The Secretary of State race heating up. Tony Katz, 93 WIBC. Good morning.
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0: Traffic on the fives. Matt Baer, what's going on?
2: All right, Tony. Boone County, northbound 65 before State Road 267, a crash. Left lane blocked. Traffic stopped. Back to Whitestown Parkway, a 17-minute delay. Inbound 70, stop and go. Emerson Avenue to the north, split for a 4-minute delay. South side, northbound 65, jammed. Keystone Avenue up to Washington because of construction. Delayed 5 minutes. Also looking at northbound at 65 on the south side, a little bit slow around Southport Road. Eastbound 465 stopped at I-65 to Emerson Avenue. On the east side, northbound 465 slow from 70 up to 71st, and inbound 69 stop and go traffic from 116th to 96th, a 4-minute delay. 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I'm Matt Baer. With traffic on the fives, follow us at WIBC Traffic.
0: 68 degrees in the American Standard Cooling Weather Center. The time is 8:16.

0: The Secretary of State race continues to be amongst the top stories in Indiana. You've got four candidates. Tony Katz, good to be with you. You have got the Democrat, Bo Bye. You have got the Republican, Max Ingling. You have got the Libertarian, Lori Shillings. Then Greg Ballard got into the race, the former mayor of Indianapolis, where certainly a lot of people said, I'd be much happier if you ran for mayor. But he saw an opening. Was that an opening that was caused by the issues around Diego Morales? And will it still be an issue that exists, that takes place without him in the race? What is it that he's trying to create with this Lincoln Party? And is that the focus, or is the position the focus? Now, he was scheduled and there was a rescheduling. We had asked what was the purpose of it. His staff has been nothing but absolutely professional, his bookers, in getting things rebooked. Greg Ballard joins us right now, Secretary of State candidate. You can find more about him, Greg Ballard, B-A-L-L-A-R-D, gregballard.com. Sir, I appreciate you being here. Let's start where we start with all these conversations. What do you see as the role of Secretary of State?
1: Well, I mean, we all know they have four functions, primarily chief election officer in the business, the securities, and the auto dealers. And so that's pretty common knowledge, I think, to most of your audience. I would think so by this time. So, but there's more to this, right? It's ironic that somebody coming from the angle that I'm coming from actually happens to be the most experienced person in the race, too, because that would usually come from a legacy party, but that's not the case this time. And I don't, at this point in time, with what's been happening in the Secretary of State's office for the last 4 years, I just does not look like an entry level job to me. I think it takes someone with experience and somebody who's been around the block a couple times, as I think I have been. So, but there is a bigger issue, as you mentioned. There's a bigger, there's always a bigger picture, right, Tony? You know that. I know that.
0: You talk about the experience. You spent, of course, two terms as mayor of Indianapolis. How does that apply to the Secretary of State position?
1: Well, just like any state level position, you have to deal with local, you have to deal with municipalities, you have to deal with state level, you have to deal with federal level. I've done all of that, and I did it routinely for 8 years as the mayor of Indianapolis. Not to mention, I was in the Marines for 23 years in the Gulf War back in 1991. I think most people probably know that about me also. So I've had to make some very tough leadership calls in some very difficult situations, both in the Marines and as the mayor, which is almost an everyday occurrence, but some more public than others. And I've been through the rigor already. So, and I think where the Secretary of State's office is right now probably needs that sort of thing.
0: Talking to Greg Ballard, candidate for Secretary of State in Indiana, the Lincoln Party is what he has put together to run this. One could call an independent bid, but you're creating your own political party around it. But I want to get back to the leadership conversation as you discuss the idea of it being lacking. What have you seen in the current office that is lacking, and did you think that it was lacking even prior to Diego Morales being the Secretary of State?
1: I'm having trouble understanding why you're asking that question. I think we all know lots of things that have happened in the office with the travel. I think most people probably know about travel expenses. You know, just so much has happened in that office that I'm not sure we need to go over that. I'm trying not to go through all that, but the stuff that I think most people know, there's been turmoil in an office. I think there's the way things have been done. You saw in the RECAC commission, certainly in the last month, how this has all played out, where we have, you know, the Secretary of State as the head of the RECAC commission making choices based on people who we already know he has alliances with. And I think that's a big part of why I'm running for office. It, like I said, there's a bigger picture to all of this. I think the office needs to become independent. It's not independent. I've been very open about it. I've said it repeatedly. I will not endorse anybody. I will not donate to anybody. I will not fundraise for anybody in that office. Once I think you're in that office, I think you're out of politics. I think that's the way that office should be run. Should have been run all along, but it's not. And in the last month, we've seen very, very clearly how politics is played into that office, and I think it just needs to stop. And I think I'm the person to do that, because I would tell you, none of the other candidates for Secretary of State is going to say that the office needs to be independent of politics. I'm the only one that's going to say that, but I believe it, and I think most people believe it too.
0: Talking to Greg Ballard, candidate for Secretary of State, Greg Ballard, B-A-L-L-A-R-D, GregBallard.com. The run, you know, you talk about Diego Morales, as I brought it up, because there's a personal issue and there are professional issues, and the question was proper in my asking of it. Says to you, it's time to run, and there's a reason to move forward with this, with a party outside of the Republican Party, and you ran as a Republican and won as a Republican in the mayor's race, and certainly it has, for Republicans, made people say, why in the world would you do this against the party that was your home? One would argue a legitimate question. I don't even know if it's a criticism. I certainly think it should be thought of as a question. You bring up, you know, the other part of your running is this Lincoln Party conversation. What's your goal there?
1: Well, first of all, I don't see it as criticism. I understand why people say that. And but, you know, being a Republican mayor in a Democratic city is almost the rarest of commodities in all of America. Because very, very few Republicans lead urban centers around the country. It's so rare, two or three at the most. And so I was unique in that regard. So that's certainly not a criticism. I understand I have a lot of Republican friends still. I know lots of them are going to vote for me. But there is a bigger picture to this, and I've come to believe that the voting system in Indiana is very, very close. And certainly you see both parties wanting to close the primaries, at least that's my take on it. But only 41% of Hoosiers see themselves as independents. Only 29% is Republicans, 21% is Democrats. I just saw this morning, I knew this already, that 45, 46% nationally see themselves as independents. And they have nowhere to go. And as the parties get more extreme in their ideology, as what I like to call purity tests now, are all over the place with both parties, the average person really has nowhere to go, and has nobody to vote for. And I think that's a big gap. I don't think the average person in America is represented anymore. As you know as well as I do, you know, the Washington's farewell address, they said parties are going to be a problem in the country. If we do that, we should be voting for an individual, not for a party. And I was not there, but I am there now, because both parties are going far right and far left, and it's disturbing to most people because of the gerrymandering, and as you well know, and most elections, and certainly in Indiana, are determined in May. They're not determined in November. We don't have competitive general elections in November. 95% of the legislature, 95% of the legislature was determined by 10% of the people in May. And so we think that competitive general elections in November are the way to turn down the heat, turn down the rhetoric, to get rid of, or at least lessen, the toxicity that's out there today. If you have competitive general elections, then people are actually going to, who's ever running for office actually has to talk to the people and not just go after the base because of gerrymandering, because it's all determined in May. It's not determined in November. That's not the way the system was designed. The system was designed for competitive general elections in November, and we do not have that here in the state of Indiana.
0: So you bring up George Washington and his farewell address. That's echoes of Madison and the Federalist Papers discussing the concepts of faction and the problems therein. You're creating a political party. Doesn't that now bring us to, how do you plan to avoid that exact issue with a party structure that you're creating? It's just a curiosity.
1: Well, that's a real good question. And the reason is that's the state law. That's the state law. You saw what I had to do. I had to get 37,000 signatures, cost over $700,000. We had to do that because that was a purposeful, punitive obstacle put in the way for independence by both parties who don't want anybody messing with their kingdoms. That's what this is. And if I wanted to run again in 4 years, I'd have to go get 37,000 signatures again if I ran as an independent. But by state law, you form the party, you don't have to do that. So the party has to be formed to give a vehicle for independents to run in the future. Otherwise, all these independents are going to have to go someplace else, and because that's the state law. That's why we have to do it. It's not a decision other than it's the state law. And here's the fact that most people don't know. In the last two election cycles, 244 people have run as independents around the state. 244. That number shocks political operatives. But how many of them won? 52%. Over half. This is not unknown in the state of Indiana, what I'm doing. It's unknown at the state level, but it's certainly not unknown at the local level.
0: Great ballot.
1: Most people see this as a good vehicle to stop the extreme ideology and the toxicity of both parties.
0: Greg Ballard, B-A-L-L-A-R-D, gregballard.com, Secretary of State candidate, the Lincoln Party. I appreciate you taking the time. Hopefully this will be the first few conversations before we get to the election. You got some debates coming up. We'll talk after that, sir. Thank you for taking the time to be with us. Matt Barris, traffic.
2: All right, Tony, looking in Boone County, northbound 65 before State Road 267, down to one lane because of a crash, and traffic stopped back to Whitestown Parkway for a delay of 23 minutes. 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I'm Matt Bear on the Fives at WIBC Traffic.
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6: A former Hoosier College student is on trial. Radar's clear over downtown Indianapolis. It's a little bit cloudy to start your Wednesday. 68 degrees now, 83 later, and a flood watch in effect later this afternoon for Indianapolis. I'm Ryan Hedrick, and here's what's trending. The trial is underway for former IU student Noah Apgar, who's accused of raping two women in separate incidents. Each case is being tried on its own, but the charges are the same: rape, strangulation, and confinement. Prosecutors say the assaults happened a week apart on September 6th and 13th of 24. One woman says she was attacked in Apgar's frat house, and the other woman at a sorority. Both told the court that Apgar kept going even when they told him to stop. An abandoned car remains stuck in the mud, and some Ravenswood residents are using boats to reach their homes. AES Indiana says power restoration will be determined on a case-by-case basis.
7: They're still trying to assess how difficult this situation is, and I think everybody is coming to the realization this is not going to be something is going to be remedied in a week.
6: That's what Indianapolis Mayor Joe Hogsett told Fox 59 yesterday. Former Indianapolis Mayor Greg Ballard just joined Tony Katz in the morning news. He's now running for Indiana Secretary of State.
1: With what's been happening in the Secretary of State's office for the last 4 years, I just does not look like an entry-level job to me. I think it takes someone with experience, somebody who's been around the block a couple times, as I think I have been.
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2: And they're putting their support behind him. Jarrett Lewis reports on who Indiana Senate Republicans are backing to be the next pro tem.
8: After announcing his campaign to be the next Indiana Senate President pro tem earlier this month, Chris Garton is being endorsed by the entire Senate Republican caucus. They announced that on Tuesday. Garton would step into the role currently held by Senator Rod Bray, who said last month that he would not be the leader of the Senate for the next legislative session. Garton has already said he would appoint State Senator Eric Cook as majority floor leader, a role he used to have. A formal vote for pro tem will be held on November 17th, which is Organization Day, beginning the work for the 125th General Assembly. Jarrett Lewis, 93, WIBC Mobile News.
6: A former advisor to Dr. Anthony Fauci pleaded guilty to concealing government documents related to COVID-19 grants. David Morins was a senior official under Fauci during the pandemic and was indicted in April over claims in a scheme to block public record requests related to COVID-19 research grants. And sports on WIBC at 8:34 on a Wednesday morning. The Indiana Fever have won 5 straight games, including the first 2 games of their 5-game road trip. They beat the Toronto Tempo Tuesday night 101-95.
9: We've been doing pretty well defensively, trying to get stops and using that to fuel our offense. I think tonight, just like Coach said, like we gave up way too many offensive rebounds to them. So for us, we have to use those to get our offense going, give them one chance. But I think honestly, just our flow, we've been able to really just get into a pretty great flow.
6: And Kelsey Mitchell led the way at 29 points. She left the game because she was overheated. She should be fine when the Fever look to extend that win streak in Dallas on Thursday. The Indianapolis Colts and Atlanta Falcons will begin back-to-back joint practices today in Westfield. They meet again on the field. Preseason game number 2, Saturday kick at 1 o'clock. 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And in Major League Baseball, the St. Louis Cardinals shut down the Reds 3-0. The Cubs over the White Sox 4-3. 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I'm Ryan Hedrick on the Level on the Go and at WIBC.com on a Wednesday morning at 8:35 with traffic. What's up, Matt Bear?
2: You got it, Ryan. Looking at northbound 65 and the boom crash before State Road 2. 67. We're down to one lane and traffic stopped past Weistown Parkway, almost to 865, delay of 26 minutes. On the south side, we have a medical emergency on the exit ramp from southbound 65 to Keystone Avenue. Inbound 70 now at Stollett, Sherman, center lane block, traffic stop and go back to Shadeland Avenue for a 6-minute delay. Looking at northbound 465 on the east side, slow from 70 up to East 56, a 5-minute delay, and eastbound 465 south side slow before I-65 to Arlington Avenue, a 4-minute delay. 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I'm Matt Bear on the 5s at WIBC Traffic.
10: We've got ourselves 70 degrees in the American Standard Cooling Weather Center. The time is 8:36.
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10: Dow futures are up 85 right now. NASDAQ futures are down 28. That is very little change. Tony Katz, 93 WIBC, good morning. Good to be with you. There is going to be some things that are making the markets at least interested in moves. The UAE is severing trade with Iran because of missile strikes. I guess not everybody wants to be on the side of Saudi Arabia and Turkey. Oh, I think that all connects. I'll explain it on Tony Katz today at noon. And both Moderna and Merck are showing promising vaccine trials regarding cancer. We'll keep an eye on those as well, and those can move markets. West Texas crude, the barrel price at $85.31, really unchanged from yesterday. The Brent crude at $91.40 a barrel. The 10-year treasury down a little bit at 4.641, but still way higher than anybody could want. Gold prices, $4,407 an ounce. That is up $73 just today. The silver price at $64.82. Bitcoin at $64,710. And we should, as a city, engage in a little bit of a moment on this that

0: we understand that the USS Indianapolis, which was torpedoed on the 30th of July, 1945, is a date to be remembered. But it was today, 7 years ago. Was it 7 years? No, it was 9 years ago. It was 2017, so it was 9 years ago. On this day, the wreckage of the USS Indianapolis was found 18,000 feet below. Mostly preserved. It's pretty incredible that they were able to find it, that we had the technology to find it. But it is there, and that is worthy of remembering. We found it 9 years ago today from when it was sank in July of 1945. Tony Katz, 93 WIBC, good morning. We've got traffic. Matt Bear, what's going on?
1: Yeah, Tony, looking at Boone County crash. Cleanup continues northbound 65 before State Road 267. And the left lane is blocked. Traffic backed up to Whitestown Parkway for a delay of 19 minutes. Also looking at westbound 70 into downtown. A stall blocking the center lane. And traffic stop and go back to Shadeland Avenue for an 8-minute delay. South side, eastbound 465 slow from U.S. 31 over to Arlington Avenue at a 7-minute delay. Inbound 65 stop and go White River Bridge to 21st, and on the northwest side, northbound 465 slows 86th Street up to 865. 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I'm Matt Bear with traffic on the fives. Follow us at WIBC Traffic.
0: 70 degrees in the American Standard Cooling Weather Center. The time is 8:46.
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0: idea what that song is, but I need it to follow me everywhere I go. How is this not my theme song? My theme song is awesome. I still wouldn't replace it. But this is good. This is good. From now on, this replaces the traffic sounder.
1: Matt, do you approve?
0: Here, wait. Hit pause. Hit stop. Cue it up to the beginning. Let's try it. Tony Katz. No, wait. Wait. You got to do this right. Hit pause. Cue it up. I'll tell you when. First of all, Tony Katz, 93 WIBC. Thanks for being here. And now, let's check in with Matt Baer in the WIBC Traffic Center.
2: All right, Tony, northbound 65 crossing 40-267. Left lane is blocked. Traffic stop back to 865. Inbound 70. Stop traffic from Shadewood Avenue to Sherman Drive because of a
0: stop.
3: You both failed the audition.
1: Yeah, I think it overpowers that.
2: Good morning.
0: So it's time to play America's favorite game. What the heck is that television theme song? Here is how we play our game. Producer Carl has selected a television theme song from yesteryear. I have to guess what it is. I'm allowed to get help from the chat room where we live stream over there on YouTube. Just go to WIBC and subscribe. Or I'm allowed to phone a friend. My phone only goes to Matt Baer. Let's try something else. Let's try here. Cue it up to the beginning. Where can we use this? Let's try it this way. Carl, get ready. We can't use it for traffic, right? It just doesn't work, Matt. Sorry, I just don't know. I don't know if that works. Let's try it this way. And now for the latest on that important news story, Ryan Hedrick from the WIBC Newsroom.
1: You know, news is generally bad, and so that's too happy sounding.
0: Is that the problem? Thank goodness you are here, Producer Carl. By the way, let's test your theory. Got a lot of issues there across small towns over central and northern Indiana. Let's go now to our correspondent, Johnette Cruz, for the latest. Johnette.

0: Yeah, so first things first, let me phone a friend, and I'll phone Matt Bear. Matt Bear, what is this television theme song?
1: Ice Road Truckers.
0: I like it. I like it. Here, wait. Cue it up again. Let's see if we can find one more use for it. Like, because maybe it's good for interviews. as we know, we are running a surplus, but of course, we have tremendous needs in the state of Indiana. Joining us now, the governor of Indiana, Mike Braun. Governor Braun, sir, what can you tell us?

0: pass this through management, Tony?
1: Yeah, you think? Oh, hold on. Let's try it again. Well, let's do it that way. Here, Carl.
2: We have breaking news. The Strait of Hormuz just reopened.
1: Oh, it'd be a great breaking news sounder. Tony Katz, 93 WIBC. It's time for a contract negotiation. We go now to Indianapolis Radio 1 market manager, Andrea Kerr, to talk about how Tony can get paid more. Andrea?
3: I don't know.
1: It's not bad.
3: I have no idea what this is. Nobody in the chat room knows anything. They all say it's a game show of some kind. And I get that. Dakota doesn't even know. Dakota's usually my go-to. She gets it wrong from time to time, but what are you going to do? I have no idea what song this is. Yeah, this is... Anybody? Anybody want to be helpful? No? All right. What is this the theme song to? Do we have any hints? I'll ask for a hint this time.
0: It's a cartoon.
1: It's a cartoon?
0: Yeah, we're running out of time, Tony.
2: Yeah, we're way late.
0: Yeah.
1: Is this Thundercats?
0: No.
2: Absolutely.
0: It's wait till your father gets home.
1: Somebody actually guessed that.
0: Yeah, well, they got
1: Fred.
0: It. You got it wrong.
1: I got it wrong, but Fred got it right. Well done, Fred. I'll catch you guys at noon. Let's go to weather. I mean traffic. Whatever.
2: Looking at a crash. Coming inbound 70 down in town. Two left lanes blocked at Meridian, backing us up to west. Inbound 70. A stalled semi blocking the left center lane, backed up to Shadeland Avenue for an 11-minute delay in Boone County. Northbound 65 crash before State Road 267, backed up to Whitestown Parkway, delayed 7 minutes. 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I'm Matt Bear on the Fives at WIBC Traffic.
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1: Coming up here in a couple of minutes, we're going to talk about the flooding from Hamilton County to Hendricks County and be on a flood watch is in effect. I'll tell you when it goes into effect, what leaders are saying around the state about the flooding conditions, and what the Indiana Fever pulled off last night in Toronto. Those stories and more coming up on a Wednesday morning. It's a little bit cloudy, and you are listening to 93 WIBC, WIBC HD1, Indianapolis, from the Price Point Comfort Mitsubishi Electric Studios. 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
23: A Democratic Socialist is a step closer to the U.S. Senate. I'm Dave Anthony, Fox News. Angie Nixon scored an upset in Florida, outspent 16-1. And trailing the polls, she beat Alex Vindman in the Democratic Senate primary by 12 points, telling MS Now.
24: All across the state of Florida and this nation, people are demanding change. They are tired of the billionaire and corporations running this country.
23: Nixon's trying to unseat Republican Senator Ashley Moody in November. Two other Democratic socialists lost, however, in Florida, trying to unseat two Democrats in Congress, but Jared Moskowitz and Debbie Wasserman Schultz beat the challengers. Republican Congressman Corey Mills did not. He was primaried out, defeated by GOP challenger Ryan Elijah. Mills is under an ethics investigation and is the 11th House lawmaker to lose this year. Another GOP congressman won the Republican primary for Florida governor, Byron Donalds.
25: My administration will be guided by three pillars: making Florida accountable, achievable, and most of all, affordable.
23: Donalds will face David Jolly in November. Jolly used to be a Republican in Congress. He switched parties and won the Democratic nomination for governor.
26: And in Alaska, incumbent Republican Dan Sullivan and Democrat Mary Peltola will advance in the Senate primary. The top four candidates advance to the general election by ranked choice voting. Democrats are eyeing this seat as one of their top flip races this November.
23: Fox's Madeline Rivera in Wyoming. Republican Congresswoman Harriet Hageman won the GOP Senate primary in a very red state. She's the favorite to win in November, replacing retired Republican Senator Cynthia Lummis. Canada has avoided 50% tariffs on a lot of goods in the U.S. President Trump delayed them.
27: He says the United States and Canada have agreed a trade deal, and the two countries just need time to finalize the documents. There's been a cross-border impasse on several issues, including U.S. tariffs on cars and many Canadian provinces banning American liquor sales.
23: That's Jonathan Savage. 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
1: It's one of the riskiest things you could do at night. In downtown Indianapolis, it's 70 degrees and it's partly cloudy. It's preventing the sun from getting through, 82 degrees, and we do have a flood watch in effect for Indianapolis. More on that in a minute. I'm Ryan Hedrick, and here's what's trending at 9:02. A man was killed in Fishers last night in what police are calling a hit and run. He was changing a tire along I-69 when he was hit. Fox 59 says police have not released details about the vehicle that they're looking for. An Indianapolis man will spend six decades behind bars for a fatal Christmas Day shooting. Here's Jake McDaniel.
29: Derek McKenzie sentenced to 65 years for murder and other charges, Marion County prosecutors said Tuesday. Investigators say McKenzie shot Cedric Cruz in the chest on Christmas Day of 24 after demanding to know who slammed a door in the home. They say McKenzie threatened to kill Cruz before firing his weapon and running off. Medics took Cruz to a hospital where he died, and officers later arrested McKenzie at his home where they found several guns. Jake McDaniel, 93 WIBC Mobile News.
1: A flood warning in effect
0: for the White River at Ravenswood, with flooding expected to continue into today. There's also a flood watch from this afternoon into Thursday morning for parts of Central, East Central, North Central, and West Central Indiana, including Boone, Clinton, Hamilton, Hancock, and Hendricks counties. People in Indianapolis's Ravenswood neighborhood now allowed to return to their home, but AES Indiana will determine whether power can be restored on a case-by-case basis.
2: The damages have been widespread. They're still trying to assess how difficult this situation is.
0: That's Indianapolis Mayor Joe Hogsett. Last night in Toronto.
3: There's the buzzer. Final score. Fever 101. Tempo 95. Indiana wins in the six. And the winning streak now matching a season high. Five games.
0: That's the voice of the Indiana Fever. John Nolan calling the victory. The Fever try to make it six straight wins when they play the Dallas Wings on Thursday night. Kelsey Mitchell with the big night. She had 29 points before leaving the game because of overheating. I'm Ryan Hedrick on the Level on the Go and at WIBC.com with traffic on a Wednesday. What's up, Matt Barry?
4: Yeah, Ryan, looking at westbound 70th Shadeland Avenue. That is a stalled semi in the left center lane. Traffic stop and go back to Shadeland Avenue for a 9-minute delay. Downtown, eastbound 70 crash at Meridian, blocking two left lanes. Stop back to Harding Street for a delay of 4 minutes. Also looking at the south side, stalled police activity right now. Westbound 465 coming up to Kentucky Avenue. We are slow back to Man Road. 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
0: 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Now your forecast from the American Standard Cooling Weather Center.
8: Scattered showers and thunderstorms are possible today. Otherwise, mostly cloudy and more humid with a high at 80 degrees. Showers come to an end tonight with lows in the mid-60s. I'm Fox 59 meteorologist Amber Hardwick for 93 WIBC.
0: It is a cloudy start to your Wednesday morning. Humid, 71 degrees in the capital city. I'm Ryan Hedrick on the Level, on the Go, and at WIBC.com. 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
1: It is. It's time for Chris Kroc. That's me, I suppose. 93 WIBC, Chris Kroc. And continue to watch the devastation that is, I mean, with the flooding. You know, you could say I'm continuing to watch the devastation, but what the craziest and crappiest thing is it's not going to get better over the next week or two. It's going to get worse. The attention for people who are not at the epicenter of the problems goes away. The volunteers may peter off. And that's when the hell, you know, really kicks in. And it's just so overwhelming to watch people. I mean, it ain't overwhelming for me, but I can see people. It's overwhelming for them to go through what they're going through. It's just insane. And then on top of that, you got people trying to, you know, some people trying to rip people off in the middle of this tragedy. People who didn't have flood insurance going, what the hell am I going to do? But in there, in the middle of all this, is some wonderful, wonderful things. So I watched a story, I watched many stories on the coverage as of late. And one that really caught my eyes
9: was about a mechanic, a Noblesville auto shop owner. And he put one of his, I mean, he had like several cars, vehicles, etc. They were flooded, destroyed. He put one of his vehicles up on a lift, and the lift had 2 feet of water inside of the car. Just can't get a break. The upside is, you know what's crazy? So, in about, June? I don't know. I was on with you for about a week, week and a half, somewhere in June, July. And I remember we had tornadoes. Remember that? Obviously. And there was a story about a woman, an elderly woman who is a widow, sitting on her front porch, and she had lost everything. Just her and her dog, or dogs left. And this reporter, and I played the audio for it, and I just thought it was so remarkable. This reporter with Fox 59 is sitting on the porch with her. She's talking. The widow's getting emotional. And the reporter just stops being a reporter and gives her huge hugs and encourages her and says, we're going to be here with you. We're going to help you. She crossed the line from being a reporter to being a human being, a wonderful, sweet human being, and an encouraging human being. And I'm watching this story about this mechanic, and I'll play some audio from it in just a second. And I'm going, and I see this lady in the reporter, and she's so sweet and kind to this guy, and she cheers him up. We're going to do it, aren't we? Yeah, we're going to do it. She's like, we're going to do this. Like, you can do it. And I said, is that the same reporter from like a month and a half ago when the tornadoes hit? And I thought it was, I don't know. And so I reached out to the reporter, Hannah Fullman over at Fox 59 last night as I was getting ready, and got a response from this morning. I wanted to have her on to talk about this, about what's up with her, where she's like being so amazing with this guy, and then a month and a half ago with this other woman. She's not like any other reporter I've seen. She's younger, you know, and stuff like that, and a real up-and-comer, but she's just different. And she's great. And I wanted to have her on this morning, but she can't make it. She's working, and she's got to go to the state fair and such. But let's play a little audio from the story yesterday.
10: But we know the community is here to support you. Seeing so many people wanting to help rebuild your auto shop so you have it for many more years, what does that mean to you?
11: It's humbling. At first, I felt like just giving up, but I may not give up with all the people who volunteer to help me. Maybe I can get back stronger or better.
10: That's the spirit, George. We're not going to give up. We're going to bring his auto shop back after this catastrophic flood. A lot to be had, a lot to celebrate, because we're rebuilding, right?
11: Yes. Yes, we are.
10: That's the spirit.
9: There you go. That's just not a normal reporter, and it's very welcomed in a situation like this and in the previous one. So I didn't know for sure if it was her from the last time with the tornadoes. So when I reached out to her, she responded to me this morning, and she said it was her. I'm like, what the heck? It's the same one, I remember. And that's really sweet and really cool. So there's wonderful bright spots. Oh, there's wonderful bright spots like there's a church in, gosh, which one is it here? I got so many different things out here. Noblesville. I believe it's in Noblesville. But there's a church, and here it is, Cambridge Christian Church. It's in Cambridge City, excuse me. Cambridge City Christian Church has become like a 24/7 lifeline for people. They're going and getting breakfast in the morning. They're being able to wash up, get food, get supplies, get gloves, nonstop from this church. It's just pumping and going and just providing for people and serving people. Just wonderful stories. And this auto mechanic shop that I just played for you, this audio from Channel Fox 59 from Noblesville, is Sunshine Auto Service on State Road 19 in Noblesville. And here's one of the things that you didn't hear. He was talking about this because his shop was wiped out. Like the walls on the side are like blown out from the floodwaters and stuff. And he says, do I retire? Do I give up? A lot of people are telling me not to give up. I will try to rebuild it. I will do the best I can. And that reporter once again gave him a hug. A lot of people need hugs when there's this kind of disparity. And it's not disparity, but difficulty going on and all the craziness. Check this out. Let's go to also in Noblesville. Let's go to from the Indy Star. Here's a guy who is in Riverwood, north of Noblesville, actually. He considered salvaging the few items he could and driving away from the house, just abandoning his house. He owns the house on the White River, but he saw his neighbors already beginning working on the repairing of their houses, and so he said, I can't leave Riverwood. That's the only reason I'm back. I'm not leaving these people. My neighbors are like family to me. So you got people that are ready to just throw in the towel, a mechanic, homeowner, and they see other people, they're getting encouraged by other people, and they're going to keep going. And so many people didn't have flood insurance, don't have flood insurance. I mentioned this last time I was on, I guess, what, Monday? And I don't live in a 100-year floodplain, so I had it for a year or two. I'm like, what am I doing? This is ridiculous. Other people that live in these areas where you really should have it, many don't have it. It's too expensive to them, and that's where, you know, you got to make a decision, you know, not now, but before, you know, am I going to stay here? Am I going to pay the extra thing? If not, you might want to move because stuff can happen. But here we are, and you can't, FEMA will not be able to reimburse you or help you in any way if you are in that kind of a situation until a major disaster declaration is issued, which has not been yet, but I my guesstimation is they're going to, but nobody knows yet until it happens from FEMA, from the federal government, from the Trump administration. I'm really proud. I heard the inimitable Tony Katz a little earlier this morning talking about this, and I wanted to highlight it too as much as I can throughout the morning today. Radio 1 in the Indianapolis, Fox 59, CBS 4 joined forces with the American Red Cross to launch Help in the Heartland. I tweeted it out of my Twitter feed, at X feed, at Chris Kroc Show. 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And one of the things that, and Tony was saying he was going to be going to a Kroger in the near future, because starting Tuesday, which would be, I guess, yesterday, when you check out at a Central Indiana Kroger location, they will have an option to round up to support Help in the Heartland campaign. I don't do the roundup stuff, but I would in this situation, obviously. Or just go to WIBC.com and donate right there at the top. And then there's like, how do you help people? If you're one of the many people that are fortunate enough not to have been devastated in this flooding and weather and such, Carmel residents clean up after the flooding from Fox 59. Dozens of people have asked this one woman who's says it's going to be 4 months before her house is even livable again. What do you do for 4 months? It's one thing we have insurance. I have had some stuff in my house, you know, over the years. And, you know, insurance puts me up in a hotel. But if it's not covered by flooding, I don't even know if you can get a hotel room. You got to pay for a hotel room for 4 months. What do? You going to live in a tent? You might have to pitch a tent, man. Oh, my gosh. Here's the other thing. Chemicals. If you have, and I didn't think about this, but like a lot of the experts are saying in all of our different local news stories, if you have every chemical you can think of in your garage, if it's flooded, is all over the place everywhere. As you're walking through, I mean, this is adding massive insult to injury. As you're walking through areas that are flooded still or have, you know, a foot of water, half foot of water, whatever it is, you do not want that water touching you because you can get infected with all sorts of stuff. All sorts of chemicals and stuff in the water. I mean, and then they're talking about like toxic, possible, you know, toxic fumes and stuff like that. My gosh. So, yeah, it is a major disaster. When people are being asked how they can get help, quote, dozens of people have asked this one woman who's going to be 4 months to fix her house up, what can they do to help? For herself and a majority of her neighbors, Fox 59 says, any assistance they can offer is needed. Just to offer a body to be able to help out physically, because you know people are overwhelmed with their own flood damage. It's hard to even know what to say to other people when you need help. I mean, I could imagine being so pissed off and pointing like, okay, well, here's it right behind you. Everything right, what do you need help with? Everything over there. She's like, well, the whole house. I need help with the whole thing over there. You see that? Yeah. News 8 asked folks that they interviewed, everybody, for their stories, what they needed the most. One said volunteers to help clean up. Another said hot water for cooking and bathing. All these basics we don't think about. Another said money to help rebuild. Yeah. And that's the thing that sucks, like I said, is when, you know, everybody wants to, and I'm not knocking Indianans, I'm just saying that everybody wants to help, and a month from now, how many people will still be helping? And more after that, and after that. How about stupid people doing stupid stuff, quote-unquote, with the floodwaters? I'm going to tell you about that coming up next in Hamilton County. That's where that's coming from. Trees. People are suing NIPSCO in northern Indiana. This is from the Tribune yesterday, Chicago Tribune. I was on the air in Chicago yesterday morning. Saw that and kind of caught my eye. I know we're not in northern Indiana, but nonetheless, there's a reason why I wanted to hit that, because what is the number one cause of power lines? Your power going out. I certainly know what it is. I've gone, not for me personally, well, yeah, that too, but I know exactly what the number one cause for power outage is going. It doesn't matter whether you're, I'm sitting in Dallas, Fort Worth, Texas. It doesn't matter whether you're in Dallas or Indianapolis. It just doesn't matter. It's the same thing. How about the Hazel Dell Bridge? I mean, I grabbed my son. He was in the kitchen, and I'm sitting in the front room getting ready for this morning's show. I says, look at this. Look at that freaking bridge. What the heck? And then you see the White River. You see literally the White River may, south of where it's at, might not be flowing for until this quarry fills up. And then you got people are going to the bridge, and they're staring at it. They're ogling at it. They're parking there. They're putting up their drones and such. And the mayor is saying, get out of here. I mean, you want something to collapse while you're standing on there? We'll get into all that coming up next as well. And then, you know, one thing that I just caught, this, it crossed my X feed this morning. I was not on with you last week when Indianapolis Democrats raised the vehicle taxes, the wheel tax. And I am stunned at what I saw. I want to do a quick commentary on that. So much more coming up. Chris Kroc, 93 WIBC.
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9: I fill in for the Jesse Kelly Show on Premier Radio Networks a lot, and the producer of that show plays this song as one of their bumper music songs. It's the best song in the world. I listen to this thing on repeat. There's some songs I can just listen to repeat on for like 30, 40 minutes, and this is one of them. Of course, Hotel California, en español, por favor. Wait, keep it going. Yes! Aha! 93 WIBC, Chris Kroc.
2: 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I could do a part-time gig being a DJ on Hispanic radio. There was a time when my wife and I, we were, you know, working our way up the radio chain. We were in Central Texas in the late 90s, just starting out. And I lost my job in radio. And then there was like an opening for UT football for an announcer in Spanish. She's like, you can do it. You can do it. Andre, Andre with the football. That was what she told me I could say. I couldn't say, go, because I'll get sued. Andale, andale with the football, por favor. Gracias. Okay. The storm stuff, and then we're going to get into the wheel tax, the vehicle tax. I was not on the air with you last week when this came through, and I didn't even know it went through because I'm filling in all over the country, all over the place. So I can't dig into local stuff with an Indian unless I'm filling in typically. And I saw that it passed last week. I was all over it when it was being proposed and such. And I just saw... I think it's State Rep Andrew Ireland. Yeah, he just tweeted out late last night, I guess, or yesterday afternoon on this. And I saw it and said, are you freaking kidding me? We'll talk about that in just a sec. But in Hamilton County, Commissioner Christine Altman, quote, "We've seen people doing a lot of stupid things on the floodwaters. Swimming, jet skiing, you name it. What in God's name is wrong? Jet skiing? I mean, we got 7 people dead. Do we want an 8th? I don't think so, man. We already lost that 18-year-old boy. Never made it to Purdue, that sweet young man there. Never made it to Purdue. Jumped in with his friends. He was the only one that didn't make it. And you have idiots still going out and doing this. Swimming, jet skiing, you name it, says Commissioner Christine Altman. People need to understand this is a life or death situation we're currently in. Yeah. Here's what's crazy. Not only the White River, you know, flowing into the quarry in that area there, Hazeldale Parkway Bridge, flowing into the Martin Marietta quarry. When the water resumes flowing after it fills up the quarry, it might then carry contaminated wastewater. Can you imagine some poor freaking fool swimming in wastewater or going on a jet ski with wastewater splashing in his face? Wow. I will definitely take a pass on that. You know? No thank you, right?
3: How about that?
9: Yeah, no thanks. Water resumes flowing. Paddling or swimming on the White River could find themselves pulled into the Blue Woods Creek. They can risk being slammed into the collapsed bridge, pulled underwater, swept into the quarry. I did see something, as I mentioned, I was filming in Chicago yesterday. A woman went to try to save her son. He survived, but she died in the Des Plaines River. And they actually said, if you're in one of these situations, and you're in a river like that, and I always look at don't we always look at this, like, what are you supposed to do, even if it never happens to us? You're supposed to get on your back and float and use your hands and your feet to, like, bump away from the debris in the river. So, there you go. If you fall into a river, you get in a river, and the current's nasty, get on your back and float, y'all. That's what you do right there. And then you have Mayor Sue Finkham, who's saying in Carmel, stay away from the unstable site, specifically Hazeldale Bridge, where people have been gathering by car and with drones. My gosh, do we want to have another rescue, please? You don't want to have that again and put our rescuers at risk? No, thank you. A.G. Rokita, talking to Tony Katz the other day, saying there is no FEMA in Indiana right now. Warning against high-pressure sales tactics, cautioning homeowners, contractors offering to waive or pay insurance deductibles are committing fraud. It's insurance fraud. It's illegal. Just do brick and mortar, man. Brick and mortar, local place, in within, what, 30 minutes or so, or hour of your place, brick and mortar. And if they don't have that, do not use them at all. All right, I was just stunned when I saw this on my X feed yesterday evening. Here we go. The Democrats, city county councilors, celebrating raising vehicle taxes on working families, says State Rep. Andrew Ireland. They stood, they clapped, they cheered. He tweeted out yesterday, starting next year, Marion County family. Now, here's the thing. He has for Marion County families, he has the exact tax hike will cost you on your cars. I think I retweeted this out so you can check it out yourself, but yeah, I did. So it's on my Twitter feed, X feed, I should say, at Chris Kroc Show. That's at Chris Kroc Show, C-H-R-I-S-K-R-O-K. X, Instagram, Facebook, also podcast on YouTube and Rumble at Kroc Talk, K-R-O-K-T-A-L-K. But I tweeted it out, you can literally calculate your family's tax increase that was passed by the Democrats, city county councilors in Marion County. We'll get into that coming up next. Also, education, technology in Indiana classrooms, homeschooling, stripping out the private schools, stripping out the technology out of the classrooms. Is that a good thing? All that coming up next is 93 WIBC Chris Kroc.
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5: He's probably the next one up to succeed the term-limited governor. Radar's clear over downtown Indianapolis under partly cloudy skies. 71 now, a flood watch in effect for Indy. Later today, I'm Ryan Hedrick. Here's what's trending. Congressman Byron Donalds from Florida won the Republican primary for the governor's space and will now face Democratic nominee David Jolly. Donalds previously challenged Jolly to a debate. Now Donalds tells Fox News he's ready to go head-to-head.
6: I'm ready to go anytime. That's really more up to David Jolly whenever they're going to let him out of the box. But I'm more than ready and willing to go.
5: Florida was previously considered a key swing state, but has now moved toward Republicans in recent elections. The tariffs that were set to hit Canada at midnight have been placed on hold. In a social media post, President Trump said he paused the 50% duties for 3 days because the U.S. and Canada have a deal pending final documentation. And now your opening bell report on 93 WIBC, brought to you by Absolute Wealth Management. The Dow checking in this Wednesday morning up 284 points at 53,343. The S&P up 36.25 to 76.91, and the NASDAQ is up 148.75 to 29,490. I'm Ryan Hedrick, on the level, on the go, and at WIBC.com.
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11: 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Thankfully, Indiana's own Senator Todd Young is leading the fight to ban this sleazy behavior. 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Thank him for doing the right thing and let him know you stand proudly with him in his fight to pass the Stop Insider Trading Act. 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
9: 93 WIBC, Chris Kroc. Just a minute, education. Indiana spending $320 million in classroom technology, somewhat a reversal. A lengthy piece in the Indy Star, and why I have a lot to say about that. Whether we should be forsaking technology a lot, and what private schools throughout central Indiana are doing. And then we also have success stories with reading in Indiana, from our Secretary of Education in the Indiana Capital Times. And we're going to tie that in with people who can't math, quote unquote, and can't read or write at all in the level they're supposed to in this country. Massive failures. But first, the City County Council, I did not catch this last week because I was filling in other places last week. And I was just stunned because I covered this when I filled in WIBC a month or two ago with Indianapolis City County Councilors trying to pass a wheel tax. And do you remember what they told us? They told us that you need this because you'll spend more in repairs for your car if you don't spend an extra $100 or more on this new tax we want to put on you. So they're saying you got to spend more. It's like a Hussein Obama program. You got to spend more to save more. Trust the government. Give us your money. Give us more of your money, and you will have less car repairs. You will save money on car repairs if you give us more of your money. Now, the Democrat City County Councilors did not propose cuts. They didn't even entertain them, as far as I've ever seen in the coverage I've caught. No cuts, no, I've not even heard of a talk of a cut. And I didn't even know that Mayor Hogsett's mayoral veto was overridden by the City County Council, because I wasn't on last week, as I mentioned. And so I did find out when I saw State Rep. Andrew Ireland tweeting this out yesterday about this, and that he made a vehicle tax calculator, which I retweeted if you want to see it on X on my feed there, at Chris Kroc Show, CHRISKROK. Calculate your family's tax increase, because that's obviously exactly what it is. Look at this crap. Right now you pay $15, and instead, for two cars that I own, my fee would go from $15 a year to $100, $185 a year. I'd be paying I'm sorry, would increase $185 a year. So that's a $185 a year tax. I would so much rather take my $185 and keep it and take a risk of potholes and crappy roads. And I have heard from you, and if you want to chime in again, obviously 317-239-9393, 317-239-9393. I would so much rather, I know how crappy the roads are, I would so much rather keep my own money and fix my own car with the mechanic that I trust and not give these people a dime of my money extra. Because there ain't no cuts, and you ain't going to have better roads. You know it, and I know it. Doesn't matter how much money you whiz into it. I just read yesterday, filling in Chicago, that they raised the toll there. They're going to raise the toll 45 cents per toll. Every time you have a toll, 45 cents more. Where's it going to go? You think they're going to have better roads? Hell no. It's just feeding a machine

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1: On your roads, if you give them more of your freaking money, what government program have you given more money to that you've seen success out of? So you pay more, you get the same crappy service, unions, entities that vote Democrat, friends of the Democrats, they keep making their money and you get screwed. That's how it works. And by the way, you will have, how much do you want to bet you could take an average of the average person in Indianapolis, Marion County over the next 5 years and compare it to the past 5 years, and you will see, adjusted for inflation, you will see the same amount of money that you've paid out on the roads last 5 years that you will on the next 5 years on your car repairs. You'll see the same amount. You'll probably see, how much do you want to bet after this thing goes through, you're going to see more car repairs. How much do you want to bet? But don't worry. They have fixed the problem. Hey, guys, the roads are fixed. What happened? Why? Because you're now paying, if you have two cars, $185 a year more. Oh, the roads are fixed. Wow. Hey, maybe Pothole Pete's roads, Mayor Pete, maybe Pothole Pete's roads would have been better if they would have paid more money. You think? I'm sure they would have been better. Remember when Pete got his the roads by his place? Nice and fixed up. That was the priority. Always. Always. With Democrats, socialists, etc. And you know what else I saw? Oh, and here's the other thing that's really important. Do you think the Democrats that run Indianapolis and Marion County, do you think they made a fee? If this is about the roads, if this is about fixing the roads, do you think they charged more money in taxes if you drive an EV that is 4 or 6 or 8,000 pounds? Because if you're driving an EV, you are damaging our roads much more than an average combustible car. So where's the taxes on people driving EVs? Where's the increase in that? The other thing is, of course, bigger vehicles, trucks with businesses, they're going to pay, I think, $240 a year. So you are going to, who's going to pay when you take a company with maybe, I don't know, fleet vehicles, right? Like a fleet of vehicles that are fit the heavier, bigger category. And they're going to pay what? $1,000, $2,000, $5,000, depending on how many vehicles they have, a year more. Who do you think is going to pay that extra money? You're going to pay the extra money. The company's going to put that on you. They're going to pass the taxes on you through their services and the charges that they have with you. You're going to pay a double tax. As I was mentioning yesterday with the tolls, I had a guy call. I was on in Chicago yesterday. I had a guy calling from Wisconsin, and he has a company that do gravel. And he says, we can't do this anymore. We're paying like $18,000. What does he say, a month or so? I don't know. Insane amounts of money. And I said, what do you do with that extra cost for all these extra tolls that they punish you with for doing business in the area? Oh, we put it on the customer. But it's getting so onerous, they're considering not even working in Illinois anymore, for example. So this is the kind of crap that hurts the people, that taxes people. How about poor people? How about my son, just out of college, and now my son, if he's in Indy or Marion County, instead of paying $7.50, he's going to pay $100. A kid right out of college, searching for his first professional job, and you're going to make this kid pay $93 extra every year. Great job. Real proud of you there, huh? Yeah. He's driving a little old Camry, and you got some guy driving a, 6,000 or 8,000 pound EV trashing the roads, and my son's going to pay the same fee as that guy. Get the heck out of here. Take a hike. So there you go. Your roads are going to be just great now. Can you feel it? You can already feel it, can't you? What a joke. All right, education.

0: technology in classrooms. What are private schools doing? What's working? And also homeschools mentioned in this this piece in Indy Star today about Indiana spending over $320 million on classroom technology, but some want a reversal. I think that is a wise decision. All that's up next. Chris Kroc on 93 WIBC.
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0: One person commenting, well, a lot of people commenting, but one person commenting on the WIBC YouTube channel, where you can see if I have a third eye or something growing out of my forehead or if I'm as handsome as I sound. Tell the counselors to blow it out their ears. I was just say the other way. They have turned our roads into nightmares on the east side. I went 5 miles per hour up Michigan Street because of the damn two-way conversion. How much money was wasted? Listen, I'm telling you something. If you just keep voting Democrat, we're almost there. We're so close, guys. Just keep voting Democrat, and hey, keep, you know, those tax increases are great. It's an investment. It's an investment in your roads. Remember, you're going to save money on your car repairs. Wink, wink. 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My son was in first grade, in the middle of first grade, or maybe the beginning of first grade, and he was getting in some trouble because he kept standing up in class and saying, "I'm bored, I'm bored, I'm bored." 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Getting back to this, though, my son was in first grade, and my wife tells me, I think we need to homeschool him. I've been doing research, and she was kind of working me for a month or two. I'm like, homeschool? That's freaking nuts. And I'm like, no way. I mean, we were both public school raised and stuff like that. And eventually, I let go and let her do it. You know, I mean, it's a decision for both of us. I trusted her, and we did it. And then my daughter was about 3 years younger, and as the years went by, year after year, I was always paranoid that our kids weren't learning what they should at the level they should. I wanted them to be at or above, at least at or above where they should be at. And my wife, being smart and doing a lot of research, found it's something like the California State Standardized California testing from like 1978. That's when they actually had real school, real testing. It was rigorous and good. And that test is how you can test your kids. And every year, almost every year, we would pay that money and get that test done for the kids and make sure they were at or above that level. But my wife, and this is when we were in between, I was on in Atlanta at the WIBC of Atlanta before coming to Dallas-Fort Worth. We were on a layover in between in middle Georgia and at a smaller radio station. And my wife to this day just beams when she talks about it. She says it was the best time ever. She would take the kids on nature walks. She would, obviously she taught them, she homeschooled them, with this curriculum you get. We're not teachers, and you don't have to be a teacher, you don't have to be great. I'm not telling you have to homeschool your kids, but it was the best time ever, and it was a great, great, great, great thing for the kids and for my wife. And years later, my son just graduated with summa cum laude, whatever the 4.0 type of a grade point average. He's fluent in Japanese, spent a semester in Japan studying abroad, living with a host family that's Japanese, only spoke Japanese language. The kid is very smart. He did it. And my daughter is halfway through her college education. And they're at or above the levels for like math. I sucked at math. Who doesn't suck at math? Most of us do. But they're very, very successful in reading and writing, much higher on the levels they've always been. It works. And we use technology. And technology is extraordinarily important. You cannot function in today's society if you don't know the technology. But this argument that one lady's making in the Indy Star today about classroom technology says she's a parent of a fourth grader at Center for Inquiry School 27. She doesn't like new legislation prohibiting cell phones and lawmakers interfering in education. Quote, I'm tired of the Indiana legislature taking teachers' abilities away to manage their classroom. Manage a classroom by having a kid stare at a phone? Manage a classroom by a kid looking at pornography or you know, gangster rap in the middle of a classroom while they're supposed to be learning? Managing a classroom where people stare at laptops, tablets, or whatever, instead of engaging with people? There's a story in the New York Post, I think yesterday, and it's talking about how the COVID generation, the kids that grew up in the COVID generation, many of them did not, once that COVID crap happened and it shut them down, they were not engaging face-to-face, and many of them have stayed there not engaging face-to-face much at all. And, I'm not saying we're doomed because there's a lot of great kids, and I see my kids' friends and all this kind of stuff. You also had the fools, the discouragers, the twits that were saying, your kid can't be socialized. You can't be socialized if you're homeschooled. Get out of here. I mean, I suppose if you want to, put the restraints on the kid and hide him out there, you can, but that's not what we did. Technology in the classroom and what the right path is. Students can't math anymore, quote-unquote. Texas teacher crying. Berkeley math professor saying the kids can't even do basic freaking math in Berkeley, UC Berkeley. All that next. Chris on 93 WIBC.
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20: Coming up in 2 minutes from the Price Point Comfort Mitsubishi Electric Studios, you'll hear about a neighborhood that's one of many areas in Indiana focused on flood cleanup, why you're being asked to not even go near the White River, and new outdoor drinking zones in Fishers. 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
21: Yeah. Angie Nixon, a Democratic socialist, won the primary for Senate despite being outspent 16-1 and trailing in the polls. In her attempt to unseat Republican Senator Ashley Moody, Nixon tells CNN,
25: she doesn't care about anyone but herself. And so I look forward, Ashley Moody, to taking you on and to whooping you in November, and you will be calling me your senator.
21: And President Trump is happy Nixon won that primary, despite calling her a radical left lunatic on Truth Social, because Nixon defeated Alex Vindman, a former National Security Council staffer who testified against him at the first Trump impeachment trial. The president wrote Vindman's a sleazebag. President Trump also posted that he endorses Ryan Elijah, the Republican who defeated Congressman Corey Mills in the GOP primary. Mills is under a House ethics investigation. The president wrote that Mills is a friend, but he told him to get out of the race and Mills wouldn't listen. Two other members of Congress in Florida, Democrats, beat progressive challengers.
26: DSA-backed Oliver Larkin will not advance after losing to moderate pro-Israel Jared Moskowitz in the 25th District. In District 20, Democrat Congresswoman Debbie Wasserman Schultz fended off a younger progressive DSA-backed challenger Elijah Manley.
21: In Alaska, this Fox's Dana Marie McNichol. In Alaska, Democrat Mary Peltola, trying to unseat Republican Senator Dan Sullivan, finished first in the primary. Sullivan was second. Both advanced with two others in a ranked choice voting contest in November. President Trump is giving Canada a break, delaying 50% tariffs on a lot of goods that were supposed to start today.
27: Based on the fact that Canada and the USA, subject to the finalization of documents, have a deal. The president also suggesting that a final agreement could allow the revival of the Keystone XL pipeline.
21: Fox's Ashley Strohmeyer. That oil pipeline from Canada to Nebraska was canceled by Democratic presidents Obama, then Biden. America's listening to Fox News.
28: 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On the level. On the go.
20: It could be weeks, months, or even years. Cloudy and 72 degrees in the Circle City. Highs in the upper 70s later this afternoon. Good morning. I'm Jake McDaniel. Here's what's trending at 10:02. Floodwaters hit Ravenswood on Indy's north side hard, and it could take a long time for people affected by floods to recover financially. The White River was just down the street at the end of Randall Road last week, but over the weekend, it was in Kyle Price's house.
29: Sunday morning, me and my brother came through with canoes, and we literally canoed over my mailbox and literally over the top of my deck and went over straight into my house within the canoe.
20: Price spoke with Fox 59. In Riverwood Park, people signed up as residents in Ravenwood as they filled up dumpsters with debris.
30: We know people have experienced a huge loss. This is a trauma, and so we're trying to send folks to help them do manual labor so that they can kind of just focus on whatever they need to take care of themselves right now.
20: Also speaking with Fox 59, Becca Panyard returned to volunteers to come back into Ravenswood. Leaders in Hamilton County are asking everyone to stay out of the White River, prohibiting recreational travel.
31: Being a county organization, we obviously had issues all along White River. Had a lot of evacuations north. I just can't thank our first responders enough.
20: Hamilton County Commissioner Christine Altman says folks shouldn't canoe, kayak, swim, or tube in the river until further notice. Conditions are especially dangerous near Hazeldale Parkway and 106th Street in Carmel. Two people shot on Indy's northwest side Tuesday night. The cops arrived on Oakwood Trail near Georgetown Road and 71st Street, where they found those two people, and IMPD is looking into this. And Fishers opening up outdoor drinking zones. Johnette Cruz has the details on what you need to know.
32: The Common Council voted Monday to establish two designated outdoor refreshment areas in the Nickel Plate and Fishers districts. Pending state approval, the program launches September 1st. Visitors can carry alcoholic drinks outdoors between 4 and 10 p.m. weekdays and 8 a.m. to 11 p.m. on weekends. All beverages must be purchased from participating vendors in designated non-breakable containers. Fisher joins neighboring communities like Carmel and Westfield in adopting the outdoor dining strategy. Johnette Cruz, 93 WIBC Mobile News.
20: 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News time, 10:04. Chris Kroc coming up in 1 minute.
0: Were you born from 1945 to 1965? 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
1: 93 WIBC, Chris Kroc. My gosh, hour number two already. Indiana spent over $320 million on classroom technology, some on reversal, says Indy Star. Comparing homeschoolers, comparing private schools, some public schools, but a lot of private schools have really taken the gas off of doing more and more technology in schools, which is exactly what they should be doing. Yes, the kids need to know how to type. They need to know how to research. They need to be able to go online and do all sorts of stuff. But that is not the main, should not be the main thrust. It's important. It's integral, but not the whole thing at all. At one private religious school, the Oaks Academy, Indy Star reports, one mom says her children spend their time drawing, taking nature walks, and playing. The school encouraged new parents to band together and not to give children cell phones until high school. Yes! Our school says that my poor kid, when he was like, he didn't get his first cell phone until he was 16, I think. Something like that, 15 or 16. We had a burner phone for the poor kid. But you know what, it worked. And he was spared. Can you know how PO'd he was when his sister at like 14, you know, the second one always gets more than the first one, and the third one gets everything. my little brother's the third one, I was the middle one. He got everything. What the heck? But that's how it is. School encouraged new parents to band together and not to give cell phones until high school. Our school says attention. Listen to this. I love this. Our school says attention is the rarest form of kindness. Attention is the rarest form of kindness. Actually paying attention to somebody. In private schools, Indy Star says school leaders say more and more parents are praising the return of physical books and chalk. Why? Well, I don't know. Here's this teacher in Houston who obviously went viral the other day or last week sometime. I don't know when it was. 5 days ago. Texas High School, Houston. And he's crying because his students can't read and write.
2: I have seniors who simply cannot read and seniors who cannot write.
1: A senior in high school can't read and cannot write.
2: I literally broke down in the middle of class because I'm teaching seniors. These kids are leaving high school and going to college, hopefully, after they finish.
1: How do you go to college if you can't read or you can't write? I don't know. Well, look at UC Berkeley. They stopped the ACT, SAT, using that for admissions, even though like thousands of faculty members signed on saying, please put this back in now, stop this crap. She says, this is a UC Berkeley math prof, some students are 5 to 8 years behind in mathematics. Office hours should be spent doing stuff like, the college level stuff. Instead, they're getting lessons on fractions and basic algebra you would expect students to learn in middle school. Middle school. Where do you go to school? Berkeley. Whoa. I'm in a math class. Yeah? Yeah. I'm in middle school level math. Wow. I'm so proud of you. Holy gosh. I'm going to jump on this to this teacher in Houston. I'm going to jump towards the end of what he says here in his post.
2: And they couldn't fill in four words. Four words.
1: I mean, what the? If you got a, can you imagine you got a gun to your head? Give me four words. I can't. Give me four words. Oh my gosh.
2: I gave them the scenario. We annotated together. I gave them the answers before we even had the problem. And they couldn't do it.
1: You give them the answers. Okay, I mean, it's horribly sad, but it's also like funny because it's so it's unbelievable. Absolutely unbelievable. Meantime, the Oaks Academy, they teach students how to type and research online, but otherwise they use very little technology. One of the private schools that are featured in this IndyStar column. The important relational centeredness of learning they talk about, not just relationships with people, but also relationships with ideas, concepts, artists, authors, and nature. And that's one of the things that when we homeschool our kids, I learned about. Again, you don't have to know anything. I'm not some expert. Neither was my wife. You can buy curriculum that does it for you. You just guide them along. And by the way, once they get to the point where you can't do with what they need to be doing, like math at a certain level, you have co-ops, you have tutors and stuff like that. And it's not for everybody. I'm not trying to say you should do homeschooling, but I'm just saying that it's just an amazing thing if you can do it. At Sheridan Community Schools, they are trending away from, quote, relying on technology in some cases. We saw students, they say, pulling away from socializing with peers and interacting with teachers because they were behind a screen. Some of our students were losing the interpersonal skills or not developing in their adolescence. So they removed the Chromebooks, having students really get back to communicating, knowing how to advocate for themselves, really allowed our students to express themselves instead of being behind a screen all the time. And, you know, one of the things that comes up sometimes is cell phones. You know, this one lady that was complaining in the article saying, I don't want legislation prohibiting cell phones. She doesn't like the new legislation prohibiting cell phones for lawmakers. I'm tired of Indiana legislature taking teachers' abilities away to manage our classrooms. Well, I know which way she's voting. She's angry that cell phones have been taken out of the classroom. I mean, my gosh, woman, this is a bipartisan issue. Taking cell phones out of the classroom is like critical to them learning anything. I remember when this first started being debated a couple years back or several years back, and people were like, well, what if a school, well, parents are like, what if a school shooting happens? I want my kid to pick up a phone. Yes, you want your kid to pick up a phone so that you can have parents showing up and getting in the way of law enforcement and crowding it out and getting in the middle of a law enforcement operation. No, no. I like the pouch thing where the kids come in, they put the cell phone in a pouch, it's put away, and you ain't touching it until you're done. That's one of the best things we can do for our kids. In Indiana, the reading scores, look at this from Secretary of Education Katie Jenner in Indiana Capital Chronicle. Nearly one in five third grade students, a few short years ago, she says, were not able to read. One in five. Nearly 9 out of 10 third grade students now are reading, from 20% to 90%. It's their iRead assessment. When a student passes iRead, they're more likely to graduate high school, an achievement that impacts their lifelong opportunities. For the first time since the pandemic, we are no longer trying to get back to where we were. We are moving forward, she writes. Since 2021, black students increased over 18 percentage points, one percentage point within 1 point of their highest reading levels on record. Hispanics increasing 11 points in reading. Receiving free or reduced priced meals, 11.5 percentage point increase. And then look at this. If anybody ever tells you the answer is, or one of the biggest things we could do is put more money into education, that is the biggest lie there is out there. This just came in the other day. Mississippi fourth graders ranked number one. Mississippi. One of the poorest states, if not the poorest state in the union. Mississippi fourth graders ranked number one in the United States for reading and math score improvement since 2013 after ranking 49th in reading and 50th in math. Can you believe it? They were the worst or second to the worst in reading and math, and now they are number one on improvement since 2013. It can be done. The kids want to learn. The kids want discipline. They will never tell you, for the most part, they want to learn, or at least that they want discipline, but they do. Kids secretly and always crave discipline. They want a mommy. They want a daddy. They want married family parents in that household. And if they can't have that, if that doesn't go down, which is not good, and that's one of the reasons why we have so much societal decay, daddy's not in the house. Families aren't getting married. Kids being raised out of wedlock. Stuff happens, and when it does, you do the best you can. But there is no excuse for not having academic success and not having rigor. And the answer is not whizzing away more money. Can't remember the exact amount of money. As I told you, I film in Chicago regularly, in my hometown, and I think they're spending $35,000 a year on a student. Something of that. It's just insane. And what do they get? Crap. Total crap. The answer is not teachers' unions. The answer is not more money. The answer is not more bureaucracy. It is rigor. It is chalk. It is chalkboards. It is books, actual books. It is a pencil. It is a piece of paper. And learn damn cursive. I mean, you see these segments like on Jesse Waters. You got he sends his guy out on the streets to ask people questions, like basic questions about who our vice president is, or, you know, just the most basic question, and people have no freaking clue. Well, half the people have no clue. You know, I mean, what in God's name is, you know, it's just unbelievable. Okay, right now, state of Minnesota is trying to extradite an ICE officer to prosecute him. There are two ICE officers state of Minnesota is trying to prosecute right now. I want to get into that, and I want to tie it in to our IMPD officers who were shot at. Over 200 shots were fired the other day. And there's a lot more coming out about that when they were in a shootout with a wicked, sick thug guy who they were serving a high-risk warrant on. And the shootout happened. I want to tie in with those two things. And where are the murders highest? Are they highest in the anti-gun cities? Are they highest in the anti-gun states? Or are they highest, or are they in the red states like Indiana? Pro-gun states like Indiana or Texas, where I'm sitting. You have to hear these statistics. All that coming up next. Chris Kroc, 93 WIBC.
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1: Excellent song. Hey, you know, Sir Paul, I didn't know this, but with the whole Bruce Springsteen or my dad, I remember... When I was in high school, my dad's like, I like that Bruce Springsteen. Whether it's Bruce Springsteen lecturing us about politics, or Chris Robinson from the Black Crowes. Love the Crowes, at least used to when they were, well, I mean, their first two albums are, and maybe the first three, I can't remember exactly, but those, the first two or three are really, really good. The Southern Harmony, A Musical Companion is absolutely the best album they ever did. I interview Chuck Lavelle from the Rolling Stones every time the Stones tour. We're kind of friends from all the years of interviewing. And the Crowes asked him to play on I think, the Southern Harmony Musical Companion. He said, no, but I can recommend you one. But Sir Paul, and Jagger was interviewed. Mick Jagger, they're going to be touring again next year. I get tickets to the band because of being kind of buddies with Chuck. And so I get to go wherever I want, which is really cool. I get to pick seats, hang out in the VIP stuff. It's a lot of fun, but... Mick was interviewed, as you know, he's been doing the circuit. The Stones have been doing the circuit for a week or two with the new album coming out, that came out. And, you know, Mick said, as you know, he said, politics, I'm not here to tell people and lecture people. Some of their songs are imbued with some political stuff, which I don't agree with at all, but I don't care. Because they're my band and they're great and I'm still gonna vote the same way. When I was in Minneapolis, at the WIBC of Minneapolis, they were doing those concerts for change. I think we had, in Minneapolis, we had John Fogerty, I believe, and, we had like three Rock and Roll Hall of Famers. I don't think Bruce was there. Maybe he was. I can't remember now. It's been a while. But, that's when John Kerry, the ghoul. John Kerry, I can't remember. Tossing my ribbons, my medals, over the fence. But I did it. I came up with a thing with the listeners. I said, let's do be a limousine liberal for a day. We'll get you tickets in a limo. We'll ride together and go to the concert. We went. It was that whole thing where they're raising money to vote for, to get Kerry elected. I said, you still go. You'd be a limousine liberal. You still vote for Bush. And of course, Bush won. And we saw like three Rock and Roll Hall of Famers. Well, they didn't have to pay, but people can see three Rock and Roll Hall of Famers at the time for like 50, 75 bucks. I mean, you can't beat it. Sir Paul, getting back to Sir Paul, he says, I don't lecture people. You know, I don't do politics when I'm doing, you know, doing the concerts. And, the Journey lead guitarist said that the other day, too. He chastised Bruce Springsteen. Yeah, I don't want to hear your politics. I just want to see you perform. I want to see your incredible abilities. It's 93 WIBC, Chris Kroc. 317-239-9393 is our number, 317-239-9393. 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And now you can also go to any Central Indiana Kroger location, and they will have an option, you have an option there to round up to support Help in the Heartland campaign. Obviously, it's a great way to help our friends and neighbors throughout Central Indiana. Minnesota AG Keith Ellison is PO that Governor Greg Abbott in the state of Texas will not extradite an ICE agent, Christian Castro. They allege that, if you recall, remember that was that incident where in the height of all the Operation, what was it, Metro Surge? Yes. I think that's what it was in Indianapolis. It's been a little while. And, the, you know, he was assaulted with a broom, and two or three illegals came out and beat the hell out of him, and he shot, and he got one of the guy in the legs. And Hennepin County Attorney Mary Moriarty and Minnesota AG Keith Ellison alleged that the officer with his gun, with his firing, you know, may have hit some other places in a house or something, and that they have video, and it proves that his story is not true. And so he was arrested by Texas Rangers about 3 months ago, and they're coming up on the 90-day extradition agreement where, well, extradition period, where after 90 days, the extradition goes bye-bye. And they're PO'd that Governor Greg Abbott will not sign extradition orders. In fact, they say that there's been three extraditions that Governor Abbott has honored. They want this ICE guy. They want to nail him to a wall. And you know what? The ICE officer was doing his job. It's called qualified immunity. He didn't shoot and kill somebody. It's not a homicide. Well, if he did, too, if it was righteous, it's righteous. But it wasn't a homicide. It's not a. It's nothing like that. And the U.S. government oversees, of course, ICE, and they say he did nothing wrong. He was doing his work in the scope of his duties. He did not do anything wrong. Minnesota wants to nail ICE to the cross. They do not want to confront the fraud. They do not want to point out that the Somali community is ripping off us and our tax dollars insanely. But they do want to nail ICE to the wall. There's a second officer they've charged as well. That's an officer who was driving these lunatics, and I'm sure you heard audio. It was unbelievable. They were doing, as you recall, they were doing dispatch. You had these leftist ICE haters that were doing dispatch operations like they were a 911 call center, and they were dispatching out, and they had their spies all over the place, and they were on these apps, Signal apps and stuff like that, encrypted apps, and they're literally identifying who the ICE officers are. They're following them around. Remember this? And one of them was an ICE officer, and he was driving, and these ICE haters were blocking him, harassing him as he's driving, and so he went around, running around the side of the road because they were getting dangerous, which we all saw that kind of stuff going down. And he apparently may have pulled out his firearm and pointed at him because they apparently were dangerously messing with him on the roads. And they want to prosecute him for that, too. Well, there's something called qualified immunity. And the left and the Democrats, many of them, not all, but many of them, want to remove and strip qualified immunity from our police officers. And if you do that, that means they can prosecute, they can sue you, they can take away your house if you're a cop in the scope of your duty if you do something. Not talking about something that's heinous and completely unacceptable, but things that happen in the scope of their duty. And the day that happens, I mean, you can barely get a cop. You can barely get a cop nowadays. You can barely. We have lost so many of them. I don't know the amount who have maybe left the IMPD and gone to surrounding departments. But I know in Chicago, it's insane. You can go to any suburb, and it is. I have people in my family that are law enforcement, multi-generational officers. My father was in Chicago. One of my immediate relatives is too, and was. And there are so many who have fled because they don't want to go to jail for doing their jobs. And then you're going to take away qualified immunity, which means if you in the scope of your duty do something and some people don't like it, then we can take away your house. We can sue you personally. Get the hell out of here. These people can barely do their jobs, and they need to do their jobs with a pair of huevos, because that's who they are. You take, for instance, Friday, 2 p.m., under surveillance, a guy with a high-risk drug-related warrant. 2:30, spotted at a local market. Unmarked IMPD folks are following him, doing their job, doing the Lord's work, if you will. Spotted him at a local market, followed him to a home on North Fleming Avenue in Indy. Around 2:30, IMPD SWAT officers then attempted to serve a high-risk drug-related warrant were immediately met with gunfire, says WIBC's Jarrett Lewis. 200 shots. You know, it's one thing to see, like we all did in the news. This was in yesterday on WIBC's news from Jarrett Lewis. It's one thing to see it in the news, but what do you think it was like being shot at? God knows how many times, 20, 50, 100 times. You see the police van, and you see bullets riddled throughout it. You see the Bearcat, the police SWAT vehicle, with damages from bullets. How many of our police officers, and we got two of them shot, taken to the hospital. Do I dare want to pronounce Eskenazi Hospital? Did I say it right? I don't know. Producer Kevin, did I say it right, Eskenazi Hospital? My gosh, I deserve a medal. I need a gold star on my fridge today. He eventually surrendered after being shot, now in jail, attempted murder. I'm going to play, I kind of have time, I think. I'm going to play IMPD FOP officer or spokesperson Rick Snyder.
14: This ambushing of our police officers isn't slowing, it's increasing, because armed violent offenders, especially repeat violent offenders, are feeling emboldened to attack the police.
1: Gee, I wonder why the armed violent offenders are feeling emboldened to re-attack the police and keep going. Maybe it has something to do with Marion County Prosecutor Ryan Mears. I don't know.
14: They are under attack. They are under attack oftentimes by repeat violent offenders. But even when you look at the probabilities and the odds they're facing, they're not backing down. They're not going to back get down.
1: And that's exactly it. They need to know that we have their back unequivocally. That they can go balls to the wall, kick ass, and take names when they need to do it. We need to have their back. So I'm glad, Governor Greg Abbott, and I'm going to play some audio of him today, defiantly saying, screw you, to Minnesota Governor Tim Walz and AG Keith Ellison and Hennepin County's prosecutor. That, and also I want to get into Second Amendment states, pro-2A states versus blue states and cities, and look at the murder rate. It's quite remarkable where you have constitutional carry, open carry, blah, blah, blah, blah, blah, concealed carry. The difference between that and the leftist anti-gun states and cities, quite remarkable. That's next. Right now it's 93 WIBC, Chris Kroc.
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20: He claims the win and preps for November. Cloudy and 73 degrees in downtown Indy. I'm Jake McDaniel. Here's what's trending now at 10:31. Congressman Byron Donalds won the Republican primary for governor in Florida. He's set to face Democratic nominee David Jolly. Donalds tells Fox Business he's ready to go head-to-head.
19: I'm ready to go anytime. That's really more up to David Jolly whenever they're going to let him out of the box. But I'm more than ready, willing to go.
20: Florida was previously considered a key swing state, but has moved toward Republicans in recent elections. The two leading candidates of Alaska's U.S. primary are heading to the November election. Democrat Mary Peltola will face off against Republican Dan Sullivan in Alaska. The other two candidates haven't been decided yet. Candidates from all parties compete on the same ballot, with the top four advancing to the general election. And today's World Orangutan Day. It's held every year on August 19th to raise awareness of the dangers orangutans face by deforestation and the pet trade. I'm Jake McDaniel, on the level, on the go, and on WIBC.com.
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1: WIBC, Chris Kroc. 317-239-9393 if you want to chime in. Okay, check this out. I got two things. I want to get into the Second Amendment pro-2A states versus non-pro-2A states, particularly cities. And thank God that Indiana's a red state. Thank God Texas, where I'm sitting, is a red state. We have so many statistics to show. Did you know, by the way, this was a study after in Texas at the time Governor George Bush, there was a massacre. It was called the Luby's Massacre. A maniac drove a car into a Luby's cafeteria-style restaurant, and he jumped out of his car and just shot and killed like 18 people, I think it was. When I was a producer and weekend host just starting out in Austin, Texas in the late 90s, out of college, there was an intern I had, and one of his friend's dads was an a Texas state trooper. And he got the raw footage, and he played it for me. And you can, the raw footage of after the mass homicide, the mass shooting. And it was the whole reason for Governor Bush passing concealed carry, which I cannot believe Texas didn't have concealed carry back then, but the whole reason for passing it is this lady that was inside said, I left my gun in my purse or in my glove box. If I had it in my purse, I would have used it. Because this guy murdered 18 people. All it takes is somebody like you or me, if we're caring, to pop and drop that SOB. Maybe he gets 2, 3, 4, 5 people out, but he doesn't get 18 people. It's a mass execution. You know, I have carried concealed carry for like, I don't know, man, 10, I've renewed my license to carry a bunch of times. And I've never even had to draw my weapon, and I most likely never will. You know, most cops never ever draw their weapon in line of duty. And not only is it exceedingly rare for them to ever have to draw the weapon on duty, but to shoot that weapon on duty is insanely rare. And you know what you don't hear in the news ever in aggregate numbers from the FBI and other places and the statistics from the media? You will never hear the amount of times a firearm was used to de-escalate a situation, to stop a situation by being produced but not even shot. You do not hear a number and an aggregation of all the stories and all the accounts. And by the way, the FBI's crime data and their reports they come out with every year, you know what they go off of when it comes to guns? They go off of news reports from the biased leftist media and their news reports. Now, I know there's straight shooting news outlets. You know, I mean, Fox 59, CBS 4, that's one. In Dallas-Fort Worth, where I'm sitting,

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1: 211 homicides in the first 2026 compared to 29 for Miami, Orlando, and Tampa combined. Now, I'm going to, my guesstimations, Miami's probably got about 3 to 4 million, Orlando about 2, Tampa about 2. You're looking at about 7 million to 8 million, which is almost exactly the amount. Actually, the city of Chicago has about 4 million. So, those are probably very comparable. Actually, Miami, Orlando, and Tampa probably has, you know, 5 or 6 million, maybe even 7, I don't know. And yet they only have 29 homicides so far in all three of those major cities compared to 211 in one, a 7-to-1 ratio. Neutering people, taking away their rights for firearms to protect themselves and to protect others, does not stop people from getting shot and killed. It promotes bad guys from shooting and killing the good people. And as the Daily Call says today, according to the grades Illinois got from every town in Gifford, you know, these gun-grabbing anti-gun groups, you think that the state wouldn't have a lot of murders. They're rated high. Why do they rate states where people are getting shot and killed at a 7-to-1 ratio than other places? Governor DeSantis signed constitutional carry into law 3 years ago, despite taking heat from the Biden administration for doing so. Hey, we want to make sure we keep those homicides up. Stop allowing people to carry guns, you know. And what did they tell you? What did they tell you when constitutional carry passed? Our producer, Kevin, I believe Indiana is a constitutional carry state as well, right? People don't have to have a license to carry? Is that accurate? I think that's the case. Okay, you think so as well. Okay, well, because we have constitutional carry as well, and I actually think that people should be get the training. I actually strongly advocate for getting a license to carry, even though you don't have to have one, because at least that 4 hours of training. I'm telling you this: when I went for my license to carry class, I walked out of there really, really, really not ever wanting to draw my weapon, let alone shoot. If you have a good class, you walk out of there never wanting I really, really, really, really don't want to have to pull this out. Gosh, it's almost like should I even carry? It is a massive responsibility. It is a massive burden. There's a lot of places you can't go with some of these things. And but the one time you might need it is the one time you thank God you had it. Going back to the extradition of ICE officers that I was talking about with Minnesota AG Ellison demanding that Governor Abbott extradite an ICE agent that they've charged. The U.S. government says he hasn't done anything wrong. It's in the scope of his duties, but nonetheless, they're trying to extradite him to Minnesota. Governor Greg Abbott had a press conference yesterday. Here's what he said.
2: Well, first of all, I don't trust Tim Walz on anything, let alone something like this. But listen, while they're making demands, I could have demanded my own. And that is, it's time for Minnesota to step up and repay the United States of America and Americans for all the fraud that they've committed in their state under federal programs. And I will not respond to them at all until they step up and do what's right and they acknowledge their fault in the fraud that took place and they fully repay the United States of America for the fraud they committed.
1: We're not going to extradite this guy until you own your fraud. They got like, I think they got August 26th. They got like 7 days and then the extradition goes bye-bye. He ain't going to do it. I'm glad he's not doing it. Absolutely glad he's not doing it. Meanwhile, real quickly on the illegals. Speaking of ICE, I love this. U.S. quietly, this is from CBS News, U.S. quietly deporting Mexican illegals to Guatemala and Honduras. I love this. Sending the illegals from Mexico, not putting them right over the border because they're going to come right back. Sending them flying over Mexico and going to Guatemala, por favor, or Honduras. I love this. Flying Mexican illegals to Guatemala and Honduras. Yes, make their lives more miserable so they don't want to do it again. Get out of here. They're trying to deter illegals

0: from Mexico by sending some of its citizens farther south and farther away from the U.S.-Mexico border. The deportations have been occurring for months, sending hundreds of Mexican citizens to Honduras and Guatemala. You know what? I just saw Liberia. Liberia just announced they have an agreement, and we announced that we have an agreement with Liberia to send like 1,200 illegals. Send them to Liberia. Do they speak Spanish in Liberia? I don't care. Send them to Liberia. Get out of here. Good luck next time. Okay. Black Legislative Caucus warns of a potential lawsuit from Governor Braun's executive order, which says no longer are we awarding contracts or promoting contracts based on the color of your skin. We are basing them on merit. And now Black Legislative Caucus was warning of a lawsuit over this. Are you kidding me? They want the word mediocrity. The word merit comes up. Merit. And these people that are in the Black Legislative Caucus allege that they don't. What does merit mean? Oh, my gosh. That's up next. Chris Rock, 93 WIBC.
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0: 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What? 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It's right at the top. Click on it. Second of all, starting yesterday, actually, so you can do it right now, when you check out at Central Indiana Kroger locations, they're going to have an option to round up to support Help in the Heartland campaign. So let's do it. Black Legislative Caucus warns of potential lawsuit from the governor's executive order, says Indiana Capital Chronicle today. The Indiana Black Legislative Caucus is angry that Governor Mike Braun said, issued an executive order targeting the state diversity program. Ah, yes. Diversity. Who's down with a little DEI? Mm-hmm. Woke one, woke two, woke three. Mm-hmm. The order eliminating race and sex-based preferences in the minority and women's businesses program. And so the Indiana Black Legislative Caucus calling on affected businesses to come forward. What do you mean? You're calling on affected businesses to come forward. What does that mean? Like, if you're a minority, a woman, and you don't get a contract, come forward and complain. Well, what if your company sucks? What if you're incompetent? You know that there's people who are incompetent that are white and black. So come forward and complain if you've been denied. Well, again, what if your company sucks? What if your company the bid is extraordinarily high? You know what? I'm going to tell you something. I've told you I go to Chicago. I go there regularly. I'm from there originally. I was just there a few weeks ago, and it was interesting. Every year, I stay at a nice hotel by O'Hare. My folks live like 10 minutes from there. And many things that annoy me when I go back to my hometown. But what so annoys me is there was this ice cream. When you go up to the counter at the coffee shop, you know, they got coffee, all this stuff, beer, whatever, you know, snacks. The store at the lobby there. They were selling ice cream, and it said black-owned business ice cream. It was the most offensive thing in the world. What do you mean, black-owned business? And by the way, guess what? Year after year, I'd see that and be like, this is so stupid. Just put the ice cream out. If it's good, I'll have it. If I buy it and I like it, I'll have more of it. I don't care if somebody's black or not. What is this crap? Oh, I'm going to buy ice cream. Maybe it sucks, but it says black-owned business. Just succeed. I don't need to know what your race is. Just succeed. That's what America is. Why would you need preferential treatment as a minority in 2026? And I'm going to skip towards the end of the story in the Capital Chronicle today. One of the folks says, this is not about being admitted. Oh, here we go. This is one of the legislators that Earl Harris Jr.? No, it's one of the other guys, gals in here. Senator Greg Taylor, Democrat from Indianapolis, part of the Indiana Black Legislative Caucus. This is not about being admitted into college, because Governor Braun and A.G. Rokita said this is an insult to suggest minority and female business owners cannot compete on a fair playing field. Of course they can. What kind of a soft bigotry of low expectations is it that you don't think somebody who's a minority or woman can compete and kick ass and take names and get the bid? You get the bid and you do well, you're going to get more work. I separated from my full-time talk show in Dallas-Fort Worth last year. And what have I done? I launched a small business. I have a podcast. I sell it myself here in Dallas-Fort Worth local. I fill in all over the country for 3 different networks now and cities all over the country. I am my own boss. And let me tell you something. If I suck, they're not going to call me. If I suck, my business model falls apart. It is not based on my color. It is based on whether I kick ass. And if I suck, I ain't getting the call back. So my job is to kick ass every time I do my work. My job is to get calls back. And they are under no obligation to use me, whoever it is, whether it's IBC or anybody else. That's my job, regardless of my race. So are you telling me you can't do it without getting preferential treatment? Well, if you can't do it without getting preferential treatment regardless of your race, then maybe you're in the wrong business. Just like me. Excuse me, I had to hit my cough button. If I can't do it, then I ain't going to get the call back. And if I can't do it, maybe I'm in the wrong business. Democrat, part of the Black Caucus there from Indianapolis, Greg Taylor says this is not about being admitted to college, because AG Rokita is talking about the college admissions Supreme Court decision with racial discrimination in Harvard. And he says, this is not about being admitted to college. This is about remedying past discriminations on business contracts. Past discrimination? What are you talking about, man? 30 years ago? Are the people that are in business right now that are minority or women, were they even around when it was open discrimination? Was real discrimination going on? And by the way, if there is, you can sue and win. Go do that. Who is going to support discrimination of somebody? You can expose them on social media. You can expose them in the courtrooms. The Indianapolis Urban League questions what criteria the state will... This is the funniest thing. This is the whole reason why I talked about this today. I haven't even gotten to it yet. The Indianapolis Urban League questions what criteria the state will use for its new merit-based system. I'm going to hit on this a little bit more because the best part of this piece is coming up next. Then Darlene Graham has a massive failure at a debate yesterday. Socialists winning in certain corners. Abdul Rahman Muhammad Syed, his mama, worked with a terrorist organization. What? All that next. 93 WIBC, Chris Kroc.
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25: 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You'll hear about an order issued by Hamilton County and key rules for new refreshment districts. 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
1: Two very different Democrats.
2: I'm Dave Anthony, Fox News. On the ballot in Florida in November, one is a progressive, the other's not.
3: 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I'm a capitalist. We'll see how Florida's voters sort that out.
2: David Jolly used to be a Republican in Congress. He switched parties and won the Democratic primary for governor and will take on Congressman Byron Donalds, who won the GOP nomination.
15: Tonight, we put aside our differences. 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
2: As for the progressive who won in Florida, it's Angie Nixon getting the Democratic nomination for U.S. Senate.
21: We deserve to thrive, not just survive.
22: State Representative Angie Nixon defeating Alex Vindman with a grassroots campaign, delivering a major left-wing victory over an establishment Democrat. Vindman is a former national security official who was a key witness in President Trump's impeachment trial. Nixon won by double digits despite just under $1 million compared to Vindman's $16 million. She'll now face an uphill battle in November against Republican Senator Ashley Moody.
2: That's Fox's Dana Marie McNichol. President Trump just wrote on Truth Social, Vindman's loss was gratifying, calling him a treasonous creep. He also called Angie Nixon a radical left lunatic who can't speak or think properly. In another Trump post, he endorsed Ryan Elijah, the Republican who defeated Congressman Corey Mills in a Florida GOP primary, writing, he told Mills to get out of the race, but he wouldn't listen. Mills becomes the 11th House lawmaker to lose a primary this year. In yet another post, the president delayed new 50% tariffs on Canada as they work out a new trade deal, adding,
24: the great Keystone XL pipeline, long ago killed by sleepy Joe Biden, may be awoken from the grave. The pipeline, of course, would have connected heavy crude oil sources in Canada to U.S. refineries, but with pressure from environmentalists, President Biden axed the project.
2: That's Fox's Alexandria Hoff at the White House. 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
25: Roadways swept away by floodwaters. You've got cloudy skies and 74 degrees in downtown Indy. Good Wednesday morning. I'm Jake McDaniel. Here's what's trending at 11:02. In Indianapolis, River Road just south of 96th Street no longer exists in some spots. The Indy Department of Public Works says it still doesn't know the full scope of the damage or how long it'll take to repair the road. Utility workers still need water to go down before they can do an in-depth assessment.
27: I think that we're still very much in the early phases of recovery and in some cases still in the response phase.
25: Courtney Page Tan is an assistant professor at IU Indy. She tells Fox 59 she specializes in recovery from natural disasters and says flooding events are happening more often. Hamilton County prohibiting recreational travel on the White River until further notice, and that means no kayaking, canoeing, or swimming.
28: We lost property, but we haven't lost a life here in this county, which is very commendable.
25: Commissioner Christine Altman there. If you need to drive up to the gas pump, you're paying an average of $3.56 a gallon of gas today, says AAA. Indiana can't block health care providers from sharing out-of-state abortion options with kids. Johnette Cruz has more.
29: That is the ruling from the Seventh Circuit Court of Appeals, ending a years-long legal fight over the state's aid or assist law. The statute attempted to make it illegal to help a minor secure an abortion out-of-state without notarized parental consent or court approval. ACLU attorneys successfully argued the law amounted to unconstitutional censorship. The court's decision ensures doctors and patient advocates can continue speaking openly with patients without facing state penalties. Johnette Cruz, 93 WIBC Mobile News.
25: And are you heading to Fisher's new outdoor refreshment districts later this year? Well, keep the guidelines in mind because customers are limited to two drinks per purchase and marked plastic cups or cans. Outside alcohol and taking drinks into unauthorized businesses are strictly prohibited, and Fisher's police can issue a $250 fine for violations, which increases to $500 if unpaid after 30 days. I'm Jake McDaniel, on the level, on the go, and on WIBC.com. Chris Kroc coming up in 1 minute on this Wednesday morning. It's 11:04.
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0: They call me the seeker of truth. 93 WIBC, Chris Kroc. Getting frisky here in the third hour. Hey, I'm going to tell you this right now, too, real quickly. I have three forecasts, or whatever you call it, weather stuff on my iPhone. I have Richardson, where I'm at, in the Dallas-Fort Worth area. I have Chicago, where I'm from. And I have Indy at 75 degrees by you. And today it's going to go, it's 75 by you, it is 89 degrees, and we're 1 hour behind you. So, dude, it's going to be 104 today. And, you know, when I filled in about a month or two ago, whatever, when it was in June, look at this, it'll be 105 on Saturday. You know what I'm going to do on Saturday? I'm going to go out and do the damn lawn, because I like doing the lawn. You just got to drink enough water. As Mick says, my buddy, the keyboardist for the Stones, Chuck Lavelle, says they were at the Meadowlands, and they were rehearsing. It was summertime, and Mick told the band they were getting ready to, you go, I'll hydrate. And Keith said, I have ice in my glass. Well, all you gotta do is hydrate. And I remember when there was a hot spell and the oppressive heat that you guys were going through in when it was like 94, 96. I'm like, dude, I don't know, man, and I'm not, it's okay, wherever you're at is what you acclimate to. I remember when I was a kid in Chicago, and I thought it was so damn hot, that I, you know, you hear that phrase, you can cook an egg. So I took I remember I was like 12 or something, or 15, I don't know what the heck I was. I was on my bike, I took an egg from the house, I threw it on the street, and guess what, it didn't cook. I felt like it was hotter than hell, and it didn't cook. I think it would cook here, I don't know. Yeah, very hot. We have that fifth month of hell where it's like, it needs to be over. Get this out of here. Stop now. That fifth month kind of begins now for the next 30. Actually, it goes into October. It's just, it's horrible. Absolutely horrible. Going back, we're going to get into Darlene Graham having an epic fail. Abdul Rahman Mohammed El Sayed. Mama worked with a designated terror organization raising money for Osama bin Laden. Isn't that nice? And then also some other things with the leftist socialist communists, if you will, including that nutbag who won for Senate in Florida last night. That's so great. That woman's a twit and a fool. And obviously she'll lose. So good that she won. Democrat Party, they just keep appeasing and letting absolute lunatic socialists who hate this country, who seek to take away our guns, seek to grow the power of the government, seek to make the government in charge of your health care. Hey, wait, what do you mean? What do you mean health care is out of control? What do you mean Luigi Mangione and sadly a big chunk of Democrats, and God forbid someone on the right too, support him assassinating the United Healthcare CEO. What do you mean healthcare is out of control and unaffordable? What do you mean the Affordable Care Act fixed it all? This is it. We're in the middle of it. It's great. Former President Hussein Obama, shooting rainbows out of his wrists and riding on the unicorn. He fixed it. The Affordable Care Act. It's affordable. I'm enjoying it, aren't you? Anyway, the Black Legislative Caucus warns of potential lawsuit from governor's executive order. They might sue because Governor Braun, righteously, is stopping all of the preferential treatment for minorities and women in contracts with the state. And you've got Senator Greg Taylor from Indianapolis, Democrat, of course, with the Indiana Black Legislative Caucus, saying this is not about being admitted into college, because A.G. Rakita is citing the Supreme Court decision with Students for Fair Admissions versus Harvard, where Asians were being actively discriminated against in favor of people who were minorities who were not even anywhere near the scores of Asians. You got to discriminate Asians and bring in people who don't belong in the school regardless of the color of their skin. I'll say it again, regardless of the color of their skin. You don't put somebody in a school if they don't belong in that school. Look what's happening, as I mentioned earlier, in Berkeley. These people are in a math class at an elite university, and the professor says they literally are at middle school math. They threw out their ACT and SAT scores. Don't check them anymore. Well, that's what you get. You get people who don't belong in the school. But Taylor says this is not about being admitted to college. This is about remedying past discrimination in business contracts. That's great. Yes. So, how long will we be remedying? Will we be remedying past discrimination in business contracts? Are we going to do that for another 50 years? At what point do we stop remedying past discrimination that hasn't happened openly or predominantly for decades and decades and decades? The Indianapolis Urban League questions what the, this is great. This is why, this is the whole reason why I brought up the story from the Indiana Capital Chronicle today. As Tony Mason, the president and chief CEO of the Indy Urban League, questions what criteria the state will use for its new merit-based system. What criteria are you going to use for your merit-based system? I don't know. Google the word merit. Get back to me if you have any further questions. He says, who have you sought input from? Who do you need to seek input from? Let me ask you this. I told you in the last segment I fill in all over the country for stations and networks. And if they don't like me, they ain't going to call me back. I ain't got no business. Do I need to ask the people who are evaluating me on my merit what their criteria is? Or do I get a call back or not get a call back? And if I don't get a call back, I can certainly ask, why don't you want to call me back? And they can tell me, well, Chris, you suck. Or, well, Chris, you sound this or you sound that. But it doesn't mean I have a right to get it, whether I'm a minority or not. Quote, if the administration believes its new approach is better, then show us the data, says the CEO of the Urban League in Indy. Show us the data? Show us the data. I can show you the data on every single decision that the contracts with the state are made on. Show me the data. Okay, well, this person has these qualifications. This person did this project. This person did this. This was great. Here you go. There you go. We hired them because they're good. Here's the data and why they're good. What is this crap? If you are good, are they alleging that? Are they alleging that the best contractors are not winning out because they're minorities? In other words, if the best contractors are minorities, and if they are, they should get the job, obviously. If the best contractors are minorities, are they alleging that people are saying with the state saying, "Well, we're not going to take you. Why?" You're the best, your price is the best, and you're the best, or you're close to the best price, but you're the best by far. But we're not going to take you. Why? Because you're black. What? Get out of here. Darlene Graham. This is so embarrassing. She had an AOC moment last night in her debate. She's saying she won't do another debate, by the way. And I have been... there's things with Lindsey Graham that I haven't liked. I know he passed away. Here's his sister running for a seat, permanently, in the election this fall. And but I loved Lindsey Graham. I loved him because he was a hawk and he had a big pair of cojones and he swung them around. Didn't agree with him on Ukraine until only the past maybe 6 months or something, since Trump took over and is not giving them everything they want and throwing away our missiles so we have none left. And I had tremendous sympathy for Darlene. I love Lindsay's story. I was on the air the morning after Lindsay passed. Spent a lot of time talking about it. His story is magnificent. Totally supportive of her being appointed temporarily. Totally supportive of Trump supporting her. But then last night she says this in the debate. This is incredible. And I can answer this question so easily. I don't need any research. If you know what's going on in the world, you know what the answer to this is. Here's what happened last night. This is a total disaster.
4: Senator, are Taiwan and the South China Sea national security issues for the United States? If so, why?
5: I'm sorry, could you repeat the question?
4: Are Taiwan and the South China Sea national security issues for the United States? And if so, why or how?
6: I'm just going to be honest here. I'm not on national security. I'm not that informed on national security, so... But I do support the military.
0: What in the heck? What the heck?
7: What the hell are you thinking?
0: What the heck? All right, it's very simple. The South China Sea and Taiwan. It's such a simple... Remember AOC was asked about this, and she talked for a minute and a half and said nothing? Pause. It was unbelievable. I hope she gets the nomination for president. It'll be great. It'll be fun. Googly eyes, right? But this is a simple answer. Taiwan cannot be taken by China. We must fight that battle. We must unequivocally guard them and back them. Japan is a linchpin. We cannot win without Japan. They are our tremendous, strongest ally. Without them, we would not be able to keep China back. The South China Sea is incredibly important. China is aggressive. They are building fake islands. They are harassing Philippines in their own zones in the waters. They are hosing them down from ships. The communist China is building fake islands to claim, putting countries all in that area, well, not just in South China Sea, but all over the country, in bankruptcy and debt, and forcing them to have Chi-Com companies and military installations and ports, and bankrupting these communities and having them all, these third world countries, and having them all $1 billion. The South China Sea is incredibly important. We must hold it. We must maintain it. We must back our allies to the fullest extreme. And Taiwan cannot be taken. And we must do everything we can to honor our freaking obligations and give them the weapons they've already paid for. And we would defeat China. The war games and the war gaming out. We will defeat China, but we will lose the entire set, and I'll forget the exact missile names. The Wall Street Journal had a great piece on this and a year or two back, and we would win, but we would lose all of our like intermediate ballistic missiles, whatever they are. We would lose an aircraft carrier, and we would lose more people. We would lose the amount of people that we lost in the quote-unquote war on terror. From 2000 until now, or whenever you want to end it, we will lose more people or the same amount of people we lost in the war on terror in 1 week. But we will win. And our F-15s will take out their garrisons and their missile batteries and where they're firing from China. We'll be able to take them out. They cannot stop our F-15s with the technology that we have. But we will pay a massively heavy price. We'll run out of missiles. But we will win. And they cannot take Taiwan. We will lose the amount. We will not be able to have. We will not have chips. The crappiest thing in the world is you can say Samsung is building a factory and Joe Biden did the chips program, that freaking union giveaway. Oh, if you want a chip factory in Arizona, yeah, we're going to pay for that. But you have to have union help. You have to have union child care. Like every aspect of it is a Democrat greasing of the palms and a stupid thing. But the CHIPS Act, that's what it was called. That will not take place. The amount of chips will not be produced that we need in the United States of America or our allies outside of Taiwan for enough time. If China takes Taiwan, we are screwed. We are screwed with chips when it comes to our weaponry, when it comes to our planes. When it comes to our laptops, our computers, our phones, our cars. Do you remember with COVID when you couldn't even buy an option on a car to have your little power window? When you just want to move your little power window on your side? We couldn't even have that on options on cars because we ran out of chips. What do you think is going to happen if China takes Taiwan, the source of like a massive amount of the chips in the world, for us at least, not our folks, our friendlies? We're screwed. So give them the weapons they paid for already and not the crappy versions of them. Not blankets like former President Hussein Obama did with Ukraine. Here's some blankets. Good luck with that. I know that's Russia, but it's the same difference, you know, same thing. So it's just stunning that she couldn't answer that question. She's had all the time in the world. I want to finish up on that coming up next. Also, Abdul Rahman Mohammed El Sayed's mama worked for a designated terror group that provided direct financial support for Osama bin Laden. Can you believe it? I can. That's next. 93 WIBC.
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0: 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Starting yesterday, actually, so starting now, checks, you can check out at the Central Indiana Kroger location, anyone, and they'll have an option to round up the support to help the Heartland campaign. Darlene Graham. Where was I? I can't remember where I was. All I know is that it's insane that she couldn't answer the Taiwan question. And look, I know that she's been, her head's been buried in, getting ready, which is exactly why she should have been able to answer the question. I know that she ran the program for the blind for like the entire state and oversaw a couple thousand employees at least. So she can do this. But that was embarrassing and horrible. And then she said she's not going to debate again. Quote, she tore into Ralph Norman in closing remarks with their debate last night on a possible second debate. Quote, I'd rather be out in South Carolina meeting the voters than here on stage with you. The fact is, I mean, she did one debate, I guess, but the fact is she has to do another debate now because she sucked so bad last night. She has to. I mean, at least she didn't say what Joe Biden said. What did he say? I ended Medicaid. I don't know what he said. It was great. I can't remember. I love Trump's response. What did he say? Something like, I don't know what, and he wasn't mean and nasty because it was so bad. He's like, I know, he knew he would win by just not being nasty. I don't know what he's saying. I have no idea what he just said. And then remember, Nurse Jill after that. Joe, you answered all the questions. Oh, those memories are great. Darlene Graham says, the fact is I've done more in 20 days than you've done in 20 years, she said to Ralph Norman. You named a post office. Good job. That's all I can find that you've done. Maybe that's good, but I don't know, man. I don't know if she's done more in 20 days than he did in 20 years. I mean, she doesn't even know anything about Taiwan. I really, learn about that, please. Thank you. Meanwhile, Abdul Rahman Mohammed El Sayed, a Democrat socialist who wants Medicare for all except for him, his wife, and his patients. And he doesn't tell you, by the way, all the fees and secondary insurance you get if you get Medicare. Did I say Medicaid? I meant Medicare. Medicare. And he did not tell you the average cost. From what I recall reading in the news recently, is $15,000. It'll be put on you at tax. You know, my wife cannot stand. She's so disgusted and angry at the amount of money we have to pay for insurance. We have. And by the way, we have United Healthcare. So my wife. Oh my gosh, they're so evil. And it's absolutely fine. It's good. And I want it. I don't want Medicare for all. I don't want to wait in line for 6 months for a hip surgery in pain when I'm older. I don't want more people dying, like the NHS, the National Health Service in Britain. I think they said 16,000 people died last year because of the incompetency and the bureaucracy and the waiting for months and months and months and months for basic simple things. But if you're wealthy, like Abdul Rahman Mohammed Sayed, you won't have to wait because their combined income last year was $800,000. They'll be fine. Meanwhile, Abdul Rahman Mohammed Sayed also talks about his mom and how she taught me so much about how to stand with others and how to stand alone. His mama moved back to the Middle East and came back living in Columbia, Missouri from 1999. This is from the Midwesterner. A Detroit and a Michigan newspaper. From 1999 to at least 2004, 5 years, his mama worked for the Islamic American Relief Agency, also known as the Islamic African Relief Agency, which operated over 40 offices throughout the world, pretending to provide healthcare and orphans and disadvantaged people through conflict. However, in 2004, U.S. Department of Treasury designated them and five of the senior officials as terrorists supporting terrorism, including support for Osama bin Laden. And what else do I have here? 2004 Treasury announcement says that this organization was co-founded and financed by Osama bin Laden and is the precursor to the organization of Al-Qaeda. In fact, they convicted several people in this organization. In 2010, two of their board of directors pleaded guilty to conspiring to move more than $1 million to Iraq. They also supported Hamas and other terror organizations through at least 2003. This is Abdul Rahman Mohammed Sayed's mama. In the Western District of Missouri, May 2010, references to his mom 14 times in the U.S. District Court. Documenting participation in 8 wire transfers, Abdul Rahman Mohammed Sayed's mama. 8 wire transfers, 5 recorded calls between 1999 and 2002, including IRA, USA, IARA, the terror organization, and U.S. transfer arrest request for $24,000 to its Iraq office. His uncle, Abdul Rahman Mohammed Sayed's mama, and his uncle, his name is Mohammed Alchemy. His mama's last name is Alchemy. Also, he is also with his uncle in 19 exhibits involving phone calls between the donors, the officials, and others in this terror rate fundraising organization. Are you surprised? I am not. And then did you see what one of his top, what Syed's, Al-Sayed's, one of his top folks in his organization said about Mike Rogers, who's going to win the Senate race in Michigan, the Republican congressman running for Senate there, against him. Did you see what he said about him riding shotgun in an antique red Ford pickup truck throughout Michigan with American flags on it? You have to hear that. And then also Caitlin Clark, massive win last night with the WNBA in Canada, and a great response from Sophie Cunningham about being booed every time she had the ball. All that and so much more coming up next. Chris Kroc, 93 WIBC.
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2: claiming his victory. I'm Jake McDaniel. Here's what's trending at 11:30. A former Republican congressman has won the Democratic Party for Florida governor. David Jolly is now a moderate Democrat and will take on Republican Byron Donalds in the midterms. Flood watches impacting millions in the Midwest. There's repeat threats to areas that were just hit by flooding last week, and the Midwest and Ohio Valley are targeted today. And President Trump promoting a new helipad outside the White House.
4: When a president would be flown to the White House, they use different helicopters. I said, that's a pretty expensive way of doing it. So now with the helipad, we won't have any problem with the grass.
2: And Trump says construction of the helipad was thrown for a loop earlier this month after weeks of work was halted and contractors were told to start over. And I'm Jake McDaniel on The Level, on the go, and on WIBC.com.
5: Washington wanted the British to think he was coming for New York. He was already heading south.
26: WIPC celebrates the spirit of 76, brought to you by Samuel Solutions Group.
5: August 19th, 1781. George Washington broke camp outside New York and began marching his forces south toward Virginia. It was one of the most consequential movements of the entire war, and one of the most carefully disguised. Washington maintained the appearance of preparing to attack New York, feeding false information to British commanders while his army quietly slipped away. The British in New York didn't realize what was happening until it was too late. A British army was waiting in Virginia. It didn't know what was coming.
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0: I-O, let's go, yo. 93 WIBC, Chris Kroc. This is fantastic. This tells you who they are. If you don't, I mean, his uncle is already helping raise money and support an organization that does terrorism for Osama bin Laden and Hamas. That's a great little story right there. Are you surprised? I'm not. Meanwhile, Mike Rogers, the opponent of Abdul, I gotta go slow on his name, Abdul Rahman Mohammed Al Sayed. And, or you gotta get the more, Abdul Rahman Mohammed Al-Sayed. Mike Rogers is riding shotgun in a red antique Ford pickup truck. Two American flags affixed to the tailgate, going around smiling, waving in the passenger seat in a video to Toby Keith's American Ride. Meantime, Abdul Rahman Mohammed Al-Sayed's, one of his spokespeople guys, Mason Pressler, who serves as his political manager in the northern part of Michigan, says, quote, Mike Rogers' campaign has the aesthetics of a 1960s white flight suburb and KKK cross burning. Yes, because antique Fords in the state and in the biggest city in the state where the heart of GM, Ford Motor Company and all the big ones, where they are, absolutely antique Fords, KKK. It just reeks of KKK. That's right, cross-burning. Rogers' campaign seized on that post and accused Pressler of thinking that driving a Michigan-made Ford truck is akin to the KKK. That's exactly right. You hate the country, support terrorism, equivocate on, oh, remember Al-Sayed said, when that American Lebanese terrorist living in West Bloomfield, West Bloomfield Township, Michigan, and goes in and drives a van loaded with fireworks, gasoline, ammo, and a rifle, drives through the entrance to a synagogue where 140 little Jewish children are studying and living and enjoying their lives in their Jewish congregation. He goes in there to murder them all. And gets caught in the middle because the van doesn't fit through the hallway very well. Gets fired upon by the brave security folk working there at the temple, the synagogue. And he gets, the stuff gets lit up on fire. He burns alive, gets popped and dropped. And then, Al-Sayed says, well, you know, hurting people hurt people. Basically what he's saying is, you know, his brother, the American Lebanese terrorist who did that, his brother had just been killed in a strike from the IDF. because his brother in Lebanon was a Hamas terrorist. I'm sorry, a Hezbollah terrorist. And so he was killed because he was killed in a missile strike while he was committing terrorist acts upon Israel, and he's in a terror group. He deserves to die. Abdul Rahman Mohammed al-Sayed says, oh, no, the reason why I can understand why this American Lebanese terrorist wants to kill 140 Jewish children, I can understand because his brother was just killed, and his brother's just an innocent terrorist. Al-Sayed is...

0: Five people, I believe it was, went to jail for several decades. They're still in jail right now. Kerr was caught on a wiretap of the DOJ and the FBI meeting with the Holy Land Foundation people in Boston in a hotel room. I believe it was Nihad Awad, the head of Kerr, who said he regaled. He was happy at the October 7th attacks. He was so happy to see Jews slaughtered, raped, murdered, kidnapped. And Kerr was in there again. I think it was him that was actually in that room. And he said, Kerr said, we need to wage jihad, a nonviolent jihad where we use the laws of this land, the freedoms of this land, and the media to turn this country against itself for the furtherance of Islam. For example, you've seen the news undoubtedly. It was on Fox News in Dallas-Fort Worth International Airport. They were going to have what's called an ablution station where Muslims can wash their feet before they go in and pray. And by the way, it was to be attached to a chapel in Dallas-Fort Worth International Airport. And the chapel's supposed to be non-denominational. But yet when you go in there, according to one woman who went into this particular chapel, there are Muslim prayer rugs, there's Qurans, nothing with the Bible, nothing with no crosses, and then up on the ceiling is a thing where you can pray to Mecca, know how to pray to Mecca, and it's attached to, it was going to be attached to this this place where you wash your feet before you pray. I mean, if that is not, and if you need to make your own accommodations, then you need to, you can't assimilate, then you shouldn't be in this country. I don't care if you're Muslim, but you should not be in this country if you can't assimilate. And you can wash your feet and you can pray somewhere else, but you ain't doing it at the airport. We're not paying $300,000 for that. That got canceled. But there are one or two small ones apparently at DFW airport that nobody knew about that need to be shut down too. There also is one at Houston, not Hobby, but I think it is Houston Hobby International Airport. I can't remember, George Bush Airport. But there's also one that says there's one in O'Hare in Chicago. But there's also reportedly, I read, one in Indianapolis International Airport. Literally, it was printed in a newsstand that said, Indianapolis International Airport has one, too. I haven't seen it, but I saw it in a news report the other day. So that was quite interesting to me. Caitlin Clark, tremendous victory again last night. I'm going to tell you something. That's just so, you would never have caught me dead watching a video posted on social media that had Caitlin Clark, Sophie Cunningham, and another one of the WNBA players for the Fever sitting in Canada and trying different Canadian foods and doing like a 5 or 7 minute video about it, sitting there chomping on like ketchup flavored chips, which Sophie said were disgusting. You never would have caught me doing that 6 months ago, but thanks to the woke left, the militant LGBTQ trans stuff going on with the league, they have wildly succeeded. They are wildly succeeding. I want to play this for you. This is Sophie at the press conference last night about getting booed in Toronto. Every time, you know this, you've seen it, every time that she got the ball, they were booing her. Why? Because she doesn't want men to play women's sports. By the way, there were two guys dressed up in dresses and wigs that showed up at a game between Minnesota and Las Vegas last night. It was hysterical. Here's what Sophie said last night when she was asked about this at a press conference with a few other players.
1: Sophie, you got booed a little bit tonight.
2: Really?
1: Yeah.
2: I was kidding.
1: Especially for that. In the top. Good. Was it because of the ketchup chips?
2: You know what? Yeah. I like where your mind's at on that. Maybe I should try. I heard I was supposed to try a different brand. So, but you know what? I will tell you, I want to shout out the Tempo crowd in the city. I think we've had so much fun. It's my first time being in Canada. It's a lot of our first times being in Canada. But the crowd was absolutely amazing. And, you know, I think that's what sports is all about. You're going to get boos. You're going to get cheers. But just the fact that they're so passionate, they're loud, and they're putting on for the city, I think it's amazing. So shout out to you guys.
0: Is she going to lash out at the people that booed her? Is she going to say she's oppressed? Is she going to say she's a victim? No. She laughs at them. She mocks them. And people try to criticize her. Oh, she only makes so many points. She only does this. She's not even that great of a player. You know what? She's at the top of her freaking game, regardless of how many points she does. Because she's unashamed, unabashed, and not holding back. And you're not going to stop her. And the more you go after her, the bigger and better she is, and the more powerful and wealthy she is. And God bless her for that. And God bless

0: all these little girls that go to them crying, giddy, getting their autograph. It's the most beautiful thing in the world. Seeing that little girl bring Caitlin Clark flowers last night before the game. And the numbers. The numbers on how many people watch the game is something else. We'll talk about that. And we got a little bit more on those two ladies that were thrown out, or at least told to cover up, wearing XXXY athletic shirts in Atlanta the other day when the Fever were there. And then Hayden Panettiere, her mom is lashing out at some of the guys that were with her when she passed away. I got a lot to say on that. Also, tattoos. All with Nancy Mace sporting those tattoos and some social media posts. All that's coming up next. Chris Kroc, 93 WIBC.
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13: 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This just came in today. 2.6 million viewers on ESPN. The most watch. It makes it the most watched WNBA game. WNBA game in cable television history. Audience peaked at 4 million. Was up 178% compared to ESPN's WNBA regular season games. But make sure you trash them for their success or for standing up for little girls and for women. And not having men playing sports, right? The two ladies that were the woman and her daughter, two ladies that were told to cover up their XXXY shirts in their $1,000 seats, said absolutely this lady wearing a trans shirt pointed at them and told on them, and then after they got told by some security guard in a tan suit, kind of like the brown shirts, right? Coming around and telling you can't wear certain things, you got to cover up, you're offensive. And they use the term, it's offensive. They said it was offensive to someone. So, offensive speech is banned. Now, the WNBA came out and said this was not okay. The Dream, the Atlanta Dream, where it happened, of course, blamed the WNBA and their security. The WNBA never apologized. No one apologized. The Dream nor the WNBA never apologized. They just said it shouldn't have happened. Someone, quote, considered the shirts offensive, is what the security guard said. And they said absolutely, the women said absolutely it was some chick in that trans, Protect Trans Kids shirt that pointed at them. And then afterwards, somebody in her gaggle of folks said, I like your shirt, when she was forced to put on the Atlanta Dream shirt. So that's what happens when, you know, the left gets power and they make you do things. They don't want you to have freedom of speech. They shut you down and make you cover up your free speech. Let's give them more power. Not. Hey, quick sidebar for you on, as I mentioned, I was filming in Chicago yesterday, and the producer of Chicago's Morning Answer, the station I filmed for there, told me that Roger Goodell, first of all, Roger Goodell also went to Springfield. And this, of course, is regarding the Bears and maybe coming to Indiana or not. He went to Springfield as well. So, and then also, the executive producer of the show in Chicago yesterday told me that he was listening to a podcast that said, that's alleged that Goodell went, when he went and visited northwestern Indiana, that it smelled like somebody broke wind, and so he didn't like it. I said, get out of here with that. I guess there are some smells there, but get out of here with that. Hayden Panettiere's mom lashes out at Brian Hickerson and his brother, who were there, apparently. The mom once managed Hayden Panettiere's child star's career. And she says, the person in her life that we've been trying to get rid of for quite some time was with her at her death. She's attacking this guy. Wait a minute, lady. You managed your daughter's career when she was a kid? You mean you managed your daughter's career when she was put on a boat with some top high-end celebrity guy? She was brought downstairs. He was naked in a bed in a boat and was given some pills, some drugs. And you were managing her? And you're attacking this guy? She's 36 years old. She was 36 years old. Unfortunately, as we know, she passed. And she's a victim when she's a 36-year-old woman with a kid that's, what, 11 years old or something? Get out of here. You got her into this business. You put her in this whole situation to begin with, and now you're blaming her, her boyfriend? She's 36, or wherever this guy is. She's 36 years old. She's a, as they like to say, she's a grown-ass, not you a grown-ass man. She's a grown-ass woman. So, get out of here, Mom. No thanks. Nancy Mace showing off all of her tattoos. And Matt Walsh saying a tattoo thing is completely out of control. A majority of women between 18 and 49 have tattoos now. Yeah, I'm here to tell you it's not worth it. I don't hate mine or regret them. I feel fine, but feeling fine about your tattoos 18 years later is basically the best case scenario. I will leave you with this. I remember being at a water park here in North Texas where I'm at, and I saw some woman who had a tramp stamp on in her bikini, and she was about 50 pounds overweight. Don't put the freaking tattoos on yourself is my advice. Chris Kroc, 93 WIBC. See you Friday.
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22: There's also a chance of some isolated severe weather.
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27: More rain is the last thing we need right now. It's a cloudy Wednesday, 74 degrees in downtown Indianapolis, a high of 78. A flood watch goes into effect at 2 today through 8 tomorrow morning because of potential excessive rainfall. And I'm Ryan Hedrick. Here's what's trending at noon. We are expecting more rain to move into Indianapolis in the next couple of hours, which is not a good thing for people who are already dealing with flooding, says Casey Fuson at the National Weather Service, Indianapolis.
22: There's also a chance of some isolated severe weather, mainly some damaging winds, potentially some hail in there as well. And with how saturated the ground is across central Indiana, it's not going to take much winds to knock things over.
27: And people in the Brightwood, in the Ravenswood neighborhood in Indianapolis, already dealing with damaged or destroyed homes, and they're now allowed to return to their home, but AES Indiana will determine whether power can be restored on a case-by-case basis.
23: The damages have been widespread. They're still trying to assess how difficult this situation is.
27: That's Indianapolis Mayor Joe Hogsett speaking with Fox 59. Hamilton County asking people who live there not even to go near the White River. Jarrett Lewis explains why.
28: The county is prohibiting recreational travel on the White River until further notice. That means no kayaking, canoeing, swimming, tubing, or wading. Commissioner Christine Altman thanks first responders and emergency personnel for their work over the last week.
29: We lost property, but we haven't lost a life here in this county, which is very commendable.
28: Conditions are the most dangerous near Hazeldale Parkway and 106th Street in Carmel. Stay out of the river or else you could get pulled underwater or swept directly into the quarry. Jarrett Lewis, 93 WIBC Mobile News.
27: President Trump has paused a planned wave of tariffs against Canada that was set to hit them at midnight. In a social media post, Trump said he had paused the 50% tariffs for 3 days because the two countries have a deal pending final documentation. And President Trump also held an impromptu press conference earlier this morning outside the White House.
24: When a president would be flown to the White House, they use different helicopters. I said, that's a pretty expensive way of doing it. So now with the helipad, we won't have any problem with the grass.
27: And talking about that $6 million helipad that's being constructed, his critics say it's just for him, but Trump says many presidents after him will be able to enjoy it. The midterms in November coming into focus after more primary elections took place last night. Florida Congressman Byron Donalds won the state's primary for governor and will face off against former Republican, now Democrat, David Jolly in November. Some young voters say they're open to supporting Democrat socialist candidates.
0: We went around New York City and talked to younger, more progressive voters who tell us they're willing to give Democratic socialist policies a chance, even as President Trump warns the ideas are just too radical and will drive taxpayers out of our American cities. This comes as a recent Fox News poll from last month shows 52% of Democrats prefer socialism over capitalism. And voters we talk to say they're just not bothered by the label and believe these democratic socialist policies could work. These voters are telling us the system is rigged towards the wealthy and that they trust Democrats more on issues like health care.
27: That's Fox's Alexis McAdams. A trial and don't get scammed out of your hard-earned money. Those stories and more coming up next on WIBC.
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27: And WIBC News Time coming up on 12:04. Authorities are warning you to watch out for people coming into your neighborhood trying to scam you out of your money. Renuka Kadakia explains.
2: With many Hoosiers having enough to worry about already, residents at Wayne County Town Hall meeting heard an alarming warning on Sunday night. Officer Dylan Pitcher with the Cambridge City Police Department warned residents that
3: flooding is obviously going to create some opportunities for theft, trespassing, looting, and vandalism.
2: At the town hall, Officer Pitcher also mentioned that folks should be cautious of scammers claiming to be disaster employees like FEMA or other public organizations. Renuka Kadakia, 93 WIBC Mobile News.
27: Hundreds of Hoosier families caring for loved ones with severe disabilities are facing a sudden loss of state support. Johnette Cruz has what you need to know.
4: For decades, Medicaid waivers have allowed individuals with significant intellectual, developmental, or physical disabilities to receive care in their homes and communities rather than being placed in state institutions. Following changes to Indiana's Family and Social Services Administration evaluation tool, that has now changed. Will Coltiong, a candidate running for the Indiana House of Representatives to represent Avon, says this needs to be reevaluated.
7: When you were eligible for Medicaid waiver and you would have this assessment done yearly, less than 1% of people were found to no longer be eligible. But with this new assessment, it's climbed up to 10%.
4: He says over 1,500 additional cases are currently pending review. Johnette Cruz, 93 WIBC Mobile News.
27: The defense calling more witnesses to the stand today in the Lindsey Clancy murder trial.
25: A blank slate. You draw no conclusion. The conclusion finds you. And if you don't do that, you are at risk of having confirmation bias.
27: On Tuesday, the former mother-in-law told the jury that Clancy was begging for help in the months before the deaths of her three children. And the Indianapolis Colts and the Atlanta Falcons hold a joint practice today. I'm Ryan Hedrick on the Level on the Go and at WIBC.com.
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0: Florida. We've got results from Alaska, and we've got a story out of South Carolina. Florida, Alaska, South Carolina, all different stories. All of them are going to leave you in an, oh my gosh, look at that kind of place. Maybe done more than South Carolina, although I will admit, the story out of Florida, a lot of Jew haters lost, but yet a lot of communists won. And now there's a racial component to this race that Democrats cannot avoid. Tony Katz today, an absolute pleasure to be here, an absolute pleasure to be with you. Find everything I do over at TonyKatz.com. I'd appreciate it if you'd head on over. Now, we'll start with Florida, because the Florida races in these primaries, they'll tell you is a stunning win for the left. Kind of. First, you have the race where Jared Moskowitz is going up against the DSA commie, Oliver Larkin. This is the Florida 25th. And the argument here was, go after a Democrat who happens to be supportive of Israel. So they made this a referendum on Israel. And that Democrat, Oliver Larkin, I'm sorry, that communist Oliver Larkin, got the crap kicked out of him. Jared Moskowitz beat him and beat him bad. Now, I'm not a fan of Moskowitz's politics, but I'm certainly not a fan of any communist. And so I take that as a good loss for these DSA folk. Now, the DSA folk, they don't change, right? They're not going to change who they are. They're not going to change what they believe. They're not going to change their attitude. They're not going to change their philosophy. This is it. This is it. They are in it. And they believe that this is their moment. They're going to keep running candidates and keep running candidates. And they have a reason to be cheering. We'll get to that. You had Debbie Wasserman Schultz. She had her district redrawn. And so she was running in a district she doesn't live in. When you are running for Congress, you can run in any district. There is no rule that you have to live in the district you represent. Which is super weird, but very true. This can happen. This can be done. So, she runs. This district is a minority district. You understand what I'm saying? Debbie Wasserman Schultz is like a super stereotypical liberal white woman, except not all liberal white women are that committed to the perm. And so she's there and she's running, and they're saying this is a district that is majority black or Hispanic, and why are you running? And this is the exact kind of bigotry that we are opposed to. You don't get to run here. How dare you? She cleaned up. She took the district by a mother bleeping country mile. Did Debbie Wasserman Schultz. Kind of sets the stage for the idea that maybe some of these people in their conversations and in their discussions don't actually know what it is that they're talking about. But that wasn't the biggest story of the election, not by a long shot. It wasn't even Randy Fine. Randy Fine, Republican, running in a Republican primary against Dan Bilzerian. Now, Dan Bilzerian bills himself as a tough guy and a strong guy and all this money. Dan Bilzerian is a punk who I'm pretty sure pees sitting down. A scumbag of scumbag proportion, said it, meant it, not apologizing for it, not afraid of Dan Bilzerian. Kiss my butt, you loser. And that was before you lost. I mean, you run election, right? Anybody who runs, they run. I don't believe in mocking these people because they lose. I am sometimes glad somebody loses. He refers to Randy Fine as the fat Jew, which, by the way, mwah, to the originality, Dan. You are like a poet. You are a Shakespeare of our time. If Shakespeare, of course, had been dropped on his head repeatedly. And Dan Bilzerian gets his butt kicked. He just got trounced in the Republican primary by Randy Fine. You got your ass kicked by the fat Jew, which should be a t-shirt. It should be a t-shirt. I would buy you all that t-shirt. Glorious. You can live your life afraid or not, guys. It's your choice. I'm not here to tell you how to live. I'm just here to show you how I'm living. This is how I'm living, and you do you, boo-boo. This brings us, of course, to where the socialist, I'm sorry, communist did very well. And I was on Newsmax yesterday, and I was talking about this Oliver Larkin commie. And Congressman Dennis Kucinich, who is like the original progressive, like before Bernie was really Bernie, Dennis Kucinich was you know, holding this line. And I've never liked his politics, but he's a bit old school, and he's polite. And so this is the second time I've been up against him on Newsmax, and I'll disagree with him, but I don't go like savage on the guy, because you don't have to. Push him, he'll push back and let people decide what they want to think of it and make of it, which is, I think, the way it should go. And I was referring to Oliver Larkin as a communist, and he pushed back that was name-calling. And then, you know, they then ended the segment, so I didn't get to follow up to where I would have said, it's not name-calling if they're the ones who believe in ending the Senate. It is not name-calling when they are the ones who see the Constitution as the impediment. Now, I think I'm clean here there, Producer Landon, when it comes to language, but finger on the dump button, just in case. This was the DSA having a meeting. They were having a meeting of their leadership. Listen.
1: Cool. So the two things that we're famous for is our commitment to a program and our hatred of the United States Constitution. And what the program does is it gives us a roadmap to revolution, and it gives us the obstacle that we finally will have to get over to have a revolution, which is the United States Constitution, the basis of the United States government.
0: That's the DSA. They are communists, and I will not listen to anyone anywhere at any time tell me no. And for Congressman Kucinich, who really is a nice guy, he's super polite in doing the debates. I've never met the man personally. I don't think I've ever met the man personally. I'm right and you're wrong, sir. And there's the proof. There it is. There's nothing else to discuss or share. Now, keep this in mind when we talk about what it is that these people were able to do in the Florida election, in this primary. They took the Senate race. The Democratic primary was between a woman named Angie Nixon, a communist, who is proudly a supporter of the DSA. And why is she a supporter of what they still call themselves as Democratic Socialists? Well, it's because she finds that she is so very well aligned, her words, not mine, aligned with them.
2: I want to be clear, you know, right. I am a union member. I recently joined the Working Families Party. I also just recently joined DSA because there were some things, the majority of things that I'm supportive of. But
0: I don't have to say anymore. We don't have to ask any more questions. This is who Angie Nixon is. And she is the Democratic nominee for Senate. She beat Alexander Vindman. Now, immediately you're like, Tony, I know that name. How do I know that name, Alexander Vindman, V-I-N-D-M-A-N? How do I know Alexander Vindman? You know Alexander Vindman because he was the guy in the military who was going after Trump in that terrible call with Ukraine, and he testified at the impeachment hearing and then built his career standing up to Donald Trump. I find that the Vindman family, and there's a wife in there, and was it a brother? Just really ugly and despicable. Truly ugly and despicable people. I not my people. They shouldn't be your people. They're not decent people. They took advantage of an opportunity. I don't think he stood up for his country in this regard. I really and truly don't. What I do know is that he's been able to play it to some level of popularity over these years, and then he decides to run for Senate in Florida, and he's the choice. And they're backing him there in the House, in the Senate. He raised $16 million for a primary and lost by 12 points. Now, maybe you don't follow the politics as much as I follow the politics, right? It's my job and you have a job. You know, you have like a real job. I do this. But you are enough of an observer. You pay attention enough to know that 12 points is a shellacking. You win by one or two, that's really close. You win by five, okay. You win by 10, wow. You're into the double digits? Whoo! My, oh my. That is just destructive. That is tear you apart kind of stuff. The commie won by 12 points. And now the Democrats in Florida have to run this commie. We're already Chuck Schumer and Kirsten Gillibrand, the senators from New York, have come out to endorse her. The DSA is telling you they want to get rid of the Constitution because it's the impediment to their revolution. Angie Nixon says, I'm all in on where they are because they so are aligned with what I believe. And the leader of the Senate Democrat says, that's the woman I'm supporting. When we call the party the communists, we're correct. We have the data. Boop! Easy to see. There is no question. There is no doubt. There is no debate. We've got this. We're right. They're wrong. There was nothing else to discuss. I believe the expression would be, 'twas never thus. And then you get the governor's race where Byron Donalds, he gets the Republican nomination. This is the guy that Trump backed. Ron DeSantis did not endorse in the race. I do think there is a little bit of bad blood between him, DeSantis, and Byron Donalds. But I don't think that DeSantis is crazed. I think if Donalds needs DeSantis to campaign for him, that's exactly what's going to happen. I do. Oh, I absolutely positively do. He's running against a guy by the name of David Jolly. David Jolly used to be a Republican, then switched to the Democrat Party. Hey, sometimes people switch the other way. It happens. What are you going to do? When David Jolly wins, David Jolly does what every Democrat does, whether they're a new Democrat or an old Democrat. They go immediately to MS Now or Ms. Now or M. Snow or whatever the bloody heck they call that network. And on that network, David Jolly does what Hakeem Jeffries tried to do. Distance himself from these communists.
3: Is this a state, Florida, that can elect you as governor, but also elect progressive Angie Nixon for the U.S. Senate at the same time?
4: Well, we're going to find out. We're going to find out. Look, I reject the DSA. I reject socialism. I'm a capitalist, and I think capitalism provides the greatest amount of economic mobility. I have been with Angie on the trail, and I'll tell you this, she's a fighter. She leaves it all on the field. She goes in every room talking about what I talk about. Can we improve your access to housing, affordable housing, to health care? Do you know where to educate your kids?
0: With all due respect, sir, you've lost the plot. You just came out and said, I oppose the DSA and that you are a capitalist. You received 700 and some odd thousand votes, and so did she. You actually got more votes than she did, which could very well happen. How many of those people are now going to vote for you because you just came out and just did a number two all over the commies? You called yourself a capitalist. My gosh, what could be worse in their eyes? Nothing. The only thing worse in their eyes could be mommy and daddy have cut off your American Express card because all these commies are rich kid little freaks. You just told them you don't want anything to do with them, David Jolly. You just told them you don't want their vote. So now Democrats have to accept the fact that you are going to go into an election with a party that's going to maybe vote for Jolly, but not vote for Nixon, or maybe vote for Nixon and not vote for Jolly. The divide is there. You set it up. Oh, if you're a Republican, this is a happy day out of Florida. Happy, happy, happy day out of Florida for sure. Nothing but blue sky and opportunity ahead. Now, they're Republicans. They can screw it all up. They can absolutely screw it all up. But right now, yes, the left can talk about some wins. But wins in the primary are just wins in a primary. The general doesn't look great for them. Let's keep it that way. I'm Tony Katz, and this is Tony Katz Today.
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0: So maybe some of you missed the story about this insane asylum. I wasn't talking about Congress. I'm talking about an actual insane asylum where somebody was able to sign themselves out and then left the country. Tony Katz. Tony Katz today. Good to be here. Good to be with you. Fox News. Tell us the story.
1: Story this is, you got an illegal immigrant accused of murder fleeing the United States from a mental health hospital in Northern Virginia. Questions now on how he was allowed to walk out of that facility, book a flight with an American Express card that he owned, and then board a one-way flight to his native country in Central Asia.
0: He went from Dulles to Turkey to Tajikistan. This happened. This is a real story, a real thing that happened. It turns out you are allowed, when you are in an insane asylum, when you have been deemed mentally incapacitated or other issue, you can sign yourself out on a 48-hour pass. It is easier for this guy who is a killer in an insane asylum to get out of being inside the insane asylum than it is for me to get a day off of work. That's nuts. And then he took a taxi, an Uber, whatever he did to Dulles, bought a one-way ticket, which one-way tickets to Tajikistan should put up a red flag. So, listen, you can call me a bigot and a racist and a profiler all you want. And you know what I'm going to say? Yup. When someone is buying the one-way ticket to Tajikistan, that should raise a red flag. Like, hey, what's that all about? And maybe ask a question. Now, if someone's buying a one-way ticket to Toronto, just let them leave. Just let them go. Let them leave. If they want to be in second place hockey lands, let them be. We don't have to concern ourselves with that. But it can be very interesting who's taking the one way to Tajikistan. And he was able to get on the plane. I would like to know if he was using his American Express card, knowing he'd never pay it back. First, exactly how easy is it to get an American Express card? And then the follow-up, did he go first class? Did he go first class, yes or no? I have questions. Now, some people in the chat room saying, I didn't know we had insane asylums in the U.S. any longer. Turns out we do have mental hospitals. Our issue is we need to refill them. Yeah, we were wrong. We were wrong. We've all dealt with the consequences. It's time to fill those beds. This is Tony Katz today.
2: 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On the level. On the go.
3: She says she was open with her about struggling. I'm Jake McDaniel. Here's what's trending at 12:30. In the Lindsey Clancy murder trial,
4: a blank slate. You draw no conclusion. The conclusion finds you. And if you don't do that, you are at risk of having confirmation bias.
3: Clancy was begging for help before killing her three children and attempting to kill herself in Massachusetts. Clancy's former mother-in-law testified for the defense Tuesday in the fourth week of her murder trial. U.S. pausing the 50% tariffs on Canadian goods supposed to go into effect today.
5: We had a very good conversation with the Prime Minister last night, and we've come to a deal with Canada. As you know, the 50% tariffs across the board were going on against Canada today.
3: President Trump on the South Lawn. Canadian Prime Minister Mark Carney says the postponement will last until the end of this week. On the level, on the go, and on WIBC.com.
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0: Thank you, everybody, very much. Thank you.
1: Are you exchanging written letters with Kim Jong-un?
0: Can't tell you that. But I get along with him. And you know what? The fact that I get along with him, that's a good thing, not a bad thing. He has 57 very powerful nuclear weapons. Should have never allowed it to happen. They should have never allowed it. If I were president, I wouldn't have allowed it. But he's got them. I get along with him very well. I can't let Iran have a nuclear weapon. And I know Kim Jong-un very well. And he's going to be fine. As long as we have a smart president, he's going to be fine. If we have...
2: That's President Trump. He's outside with a bunch of construction workers as they're working on the White House grounds. Me, I'm Tony Katz. The show is Tony Katz Today. You look fantastic today. Are you losing weight? Really? Very impressive. And the question is about Kim Jong-un. Are you sharing handwritten letters with him? He's like, I'm not going to answer that question. And then he goes into Kim Jong-un is fine. This goes back to the idea of canceling or minimizing war games and doing a whole bunch of training with the South Koreans. It's very rude to the North Koreans. Now, none of that is the story. The story is Trump asked South Korea to be part of the denuclearization of Iran, and they said, no thanks. And he said, oh, is that right? Okay, live a little more free.

0: Not my methodology. But I'm here to tell you that his philosophy hasn't changed. Why is it that we have to do everything for you and you don't do anything for us, which is also good for you? I don't ask you, this is Trump saying, I don't ask you to do something good for me. It's not good for you. It's totally good for you. It's also good for us. Why don't you help? You don't want to help? Okay. You know what? Maybe we don't do all of the hard work with you. Maybe we don't do all the exercises with you. Maybe we'll just do a couple things and then leave the rest to you. I mean, we don't need to have a show of force against North Korea or China. They know who we are. We're good. That's what he's saying when he limits these military exercises.
1: I'm a dumb president, and he's probably not going to be so funny.
2: Are you expecting to meet with him later this year?
1: Yeah, I will be.
2: Mr. President, today's American production. Can you give us any update on your negotiations with Canada for a trade deal?
1: Yeah, we had a very good conversation with the Prime Minister last night, and we've come to a deal with Canada. As you know, the 50% tariffs across the board were going on against Canada today. And they called yesterday and they gave us the points that we had to have. Very fair deal for both. The tariffs will be non-existent for our farmers. Our farmers were paying tremendous tariffs into Canada. And those tariffs are going to be totally eviscerated. Down.
0: Now, maybe... Remember, this was a threat of 50% tariffs, and then they were supposed to go into effect, and now all of a sudden, a last-second deal. This is exactly how the man works. Exactly how he functions, and he likes to function like this. For everybody else, it is outrageously upsetting and frenetic. What is the deal? I'm not 100% sure what the deal is. There's a pause, we have been told, on the tariffs for 3 days. They won't go into effect for another 3 days, so this deal can be worked out. The only part of this deal I'm paying attention to is, will Canada start taking our bourbon again? That's the question. Canada was so upset with the United States and the talk of... 51st state and all that jazz, they stopped drinking bourbon. And some people said, well, this is why the bourbon industry is down. It is not why the bourbon industry is down. The bourbon industry is down because of trend changes. You had people back to work, so not as many people, because post-COVID, so not as many people with the ability to just sit at home and have a bourbon. They've tried all the bourbon they're going to try. Then you have cultural changes like younger generations that are not interested in drinking at all. That's why you see the rise of non-alcoholic beverages, mocktails, bars that don't sell any alcohol at all. Then you have the GLP-1s, which really do reduce for a lot of people the desire for any alcohol, never mind food. These are massive cultural shifts that are having a huge effect on the industry. An industry where 5-6 years ago you couldn't find a barrel. Barrels were in absolute high demand. I'm not talking about just buying your own barrel of bourbon and then putting a name on it or something like that and oh, best of luck there. I'm talking about just cooperages, the places where they make the actual barrel and toast the actual barrel. Now, what was it, Jack Daniels? Jack Daniels, this was a year ago, they sold their cooperage. Jack Daniels. Now, don't please take this the wrong way. Jack Daniels is not going out of business. And if anybody from the Jack Daniels world wants to call in and talk about this, I'm in. I'm down for it. You guys know I host the largest cigar and bourbon radio show in the country called Eat, Drink, Smoke, eatdrinksmokeshow.com. I talk about these things all the time. The idea that Canada... because of tariffs, they're the reason the bourbon industry is down. That is not it. It can be part of a larger story, but you have to tell the whole story. So if there's going to be a deal, I would like for the bourbon industry to help combat these other things happening culturally in the United States and around the globe. I would like to see Canada putting bourbon back on the shelves, considering bourbon can only come from the United States. I mean, exactly how much Canadian whiskey is one supposed to drink, right? We're not all Ryan Reynolds. Some of us like to drink good things. This should

0: input, as you know, under the new tariff. I guess you'd call it the new tariff schedules that we came out with. They were going to get a 50% tariff on everything starting today, and we've held it back 3 days. It's all subject to finalization of documents. So subject to the finalization of documents, we have a deal with Canada, and I think it's a very good deal for both parties. It's great for our farmers. Our farmers will no longer be held up because they were being hurt very badly by Canada. Yeah. The Strait, last night we had a lot of boats come through. We have possession, complete control of the Strait. I mean, outside of nuisance value, and there is nuisance value when they shoot a drone every once in a while, but and not everybody's going to go through, but they come through. And over the last couple of weeks, we've had a lot of oil coming in. A lot of oil.
1: Barrel prices has oil up. Brent and the West Texas crude are both up over $86 a barrel on the Brent, on the West Texas, over $90 on the Brent. But we control the Strait. It's just not that storyline is not working. Now, what is interesting, and what we heard from Steve Yates, was that there are boats going through because they turn off their trackers. So if the data we're getting comes from tracked ships, and there are a bunch of ships that turn off their trackers, and we don't know if they've gone through because you don't have eyes on everything, and you're reliant on the technology, well, then yes, the president could be correct that there are more boats going through. But if there are more boats going through, shouldn't the prices be going down? Unless, of course, you believe in many cases, like I do, that all these numbers are absolute garbage horse crap. It was like yesterday seeing the market react because the memorandum of understanding was expired. The memorandum of understanding didn't exist after day one and a half. None of it mattered. What in the world? What did we say here? We said it didn't matter. It didn't mean anything. It was Noah Rothman who said, well, it does mean something if Iran is getting billions of dollars and you're now showing this idea that Iran is able to negotiate what they want, right? I said it was a sign of weakness and the president should not have signed it. But I also said that it's not going to matter because it's not going to be in play. No one's going to listen to it. This does not change the game. We were correct about that. For sure. So if you want to say we have control of the Strait, Mr. President, you could say it. I can't stop you. But that is not, that's not what it looks like when you take a look at these oil prices. That was just some of the president today. The fake polling, oh, pure fan fiction. I've got that story coming up. Keep it here. This is Tony Katz today.
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0: story the other day about polling. And, oh, I've got a bunch of stories, like the former National Institute of Allergy and Infectious Diseases advisor pleading guilty to a charge about hiding federal records during the COVID-19 pandemic. Oh, notice how no one is talking about that. I will get to that story in the next hour. Tony Katz. Tony Katz today. Good to be with you. I've got it here in case I don't get to it. I've got it. No. The story was about the polling out of Wisconsin, where it had Francesca Hong, this communist candidate, in some polls up by 22. And we talked about it here, and what we said was, that's not possible. Something's wrong here. You had Abdul El-Sayed up in the amalgam of polls by 13.5%, 13.5. He beats Haley Stevens, the congresswoman, by basically a point. You have polls that showed Francesca Hong up 22 points. She loses by 0.5%. What in the world is happening there? What in the world could possibly be going on there? This takes us to a story out of the LA Times regarding a poll that showed Karen Bass leading by 12 points against her communist competitor, this being Nithya Raman. Remember, this is the race that screwed Spencer Pratt out of an opportunity to run for mayor? Oh, I don't buy into any of it. Karen Bass is up by 12 points, and including that number was a number that 16% of the respondents had voted for Spencer Pratt, and they decided in a large measure to vote for Karen Bass over Nithya Raman. And you're like, what in the world? And Karen Bass is retweeting this like, this is incredible. The whole thing was made up. No, not the polling. The whole concept. There was no poll. This group Median Strategies admits that they were, quote, created as a short-term social experiment to examine how purported polling information could enter and spread through the political information ecosystem without independent verification. They continue, quote, we are not seeking publicity or attribution for the individuals involved and are declining interviews. These were the people who gave us what? Francesca Hong up by 22. Now, I didn't do the detailed work of checking into every polling outfit. What I said was, that don't make no sense. And remember, you heard it here first. We were the first people to have this conversation, guys. We were the first people on radio, on TV, influencer class, everywhere. We were the first to say these numbers don't make any sense. Something's up. The methodology is wrong. The questions are wrong. Who they're asking the questions to are wrong. No, it turns out they made it all up. It's fan fiction. It's fan fiction, is what it is. And now, what am I supposed to do? Trust a number again? Trust anything again? There are sources that I know of, and there are sources that I will still trust, even if I disagree with it, and I do think the pollsters have a level of issue. And you can be one of these people who says, oh, the polls never get it right. The polls very often get it right. I mean, if you're honest about the data, the polls very often get it right. This system can work. The argument in response is, no one has ever asked me to do a poll. The chat room is responding this way. I had the same conversation with Kay Smythe on Newsmax yesterday. I've gotten texts about polling. I've never been called for a poll a day in my life. Then again, I had never been called to jury duty, and I once got picked for a jury was that a federal trial? I think it was a federal trial. And I had to say, I can't spend this time on doing this. If you told me it was 2 or 3 days, I could do it. You're telling me it's going to be 5 weeks? My whole career is over. Oh, that's a whole story for another day. Yeah, I have no problem with jury duty. I was just starting the syndication. Have I never told this story? Oh, I should tell that story. Like, And I always knew I was right, and I still feel bad about it. Because one should do jury duty. Absolutely they should. Anybody who trusts someone on social media quoting a poll is out of their mind and wants to be lied to. You want to be lied to. That is all there is. The correct, proper course is to not buy into any of it. Without independent verification, you have got nothing. Zero ungats. It has to be you. You are the first and last line of defense against all the lies. This is Tony Katz today.
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14: He's giving them three more days. I'm Carmen Roberts, Fox News. President Trump announces a dramatic last-minute deal to delay 50% U.S. tariffs on Canada.
15: We had a very good conversation with the Prime Minister last night, and we've come to a deal with Canada. As you know, the 50% tariffs across the board were going on against Canada today.
14: Speaking to reporters outside the White House this morning, the president said the three-day delay will allow negotiators to finalize documents, but still no deal on reopening the Strait of Hormuz. Iran says that critical waterway is closed, but the president insists otherwise.
15: We have possession, complete control of the strait. I mean, outside of nuisance value, and there is nuisance value when they shoot a drone every once in a while.
14: Uncertainties over the strait are pushing crude oil prices higher. U.S. crude is up more than 2% at $86.91 a barrel. A big change in a possible retrial for teenager Carmelo Anthony, convicted of the fatal stabbing of another teen at a track meet in Texas. The presiding judge won't oversee a retrial.
17: Anthony, a now 19-year-old black man, was sentenced to 35 years in prison for stabbing to death 17-year-old Austin Metcalf, who was white, while the two quarreled at a high school track meet in a Dallas suburb last year. Anthony is now seeking a new trial, and his lawyers have now successfully petitioned courts to recuse the judge following complaints the judge made allegedly biased post-trial comments. Anthony's lawyers are expected to argue his constitutional rights to a public trial were impacted and jurors were given improper instructions. Eben Brown, Fox News.
14: Three states held primaries yesterday, Florida, Wyoming, and Alaska. No surprises in most of the races, except for Florida's U.S. Senate primary, where Socialist Angie Nixon defeated moderate Alex Vindman. And Nixon will face Republican Ashley Moody in November. 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
19: It could be weeks, months, or even years. Cloudy and 77 right now in downtown Indy. I'm Jake McDaniel. Good afternoon. Here's what's trending at 102. Floodwaters hit Ravenswood on Indy's north side hard, and it could take a long time for people affected by floods to recover financially. The White River was just down the street at the end of Randall Road last week, but over the weekend, it was in Kyle Price's house.
20: Sunday morning, me and my brother came through with canoes, and we literally canoed over my mailbox. And literally over the top of my deck and went over straight into my house within the canoe.
19: Price spoke with Fox 59. In Riverwood Park, people signed up as residents in Ravenswood filled up dumpsters with debris.
21: We know people have experienced a huge loss. This is a trauma, and so we're trying to send folks to help them do manual labor so that they can kind of just focus on whatever they need to take care of themselves right now.
19: Also speaking with Fox 59, Becca Pandyard returned to volunteers to come back into Ravenswood. People packed Fort Wayne City Council Tuesday to urge leaders to toss out a renewed contract with Flock Security. Olive lives in Fort Wayne and spoke out.
22: We cannot forget how many people have been wrongfully ticketed for things they weren't doing because of Flock's AI.
19: And residents raised privacy concerns over the AI-driven network. Fort Wayne police brought in a company rep to address concerns in June, but people say that presentation didn't move them. Council decides the camera contract next week. And the Indiana Fever faced the Dallas Wings Thursday evening after beating the Toronto Tempo Tuesday night 101-95. Weather next, it's 103.
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2: Showers come to an end overnight as low temperatures fall into the mid-60s. And by tomorrow, a mix of sunshine and cloud cover. It will be less humid with highs in the lower 80s.
19: On the level, on the go, and on WIBC.com.
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4: There was a story about the women of Gen Z. And we had just had this conversation in the last week about these women who believed in feminism. And what we had said was that it clearly lied to them. If we are honest about feminism, it is obvious and it is clear that it was a lie, it was a fraud, and what it did was absolutely ruin women and provide for them a massive falsehood. This was me, earlier this week. Idea how many things I missed with my kids. More than some, it's less than others. It kills me to this day, but I know where they're at today. I know what I provided for them, and I did the job that men do. This is what had to be done. Damn straight. I apologize for nothing. Do I wish it could have gone differently? Sure. But I did what I had to. You actually thought you were going to be able to have it all? It's not the way it works. But when you teach women to hate men, and they hate men, and they grow up hating men, and then they're alone, and like, why am I so alone? It's because you hate the person who would have spent time with you, but you were too nasty. You were such a giant pain in the ass every single day. But your sister was lovely. And that's where they went. Not just necessarily biological sister. They went with someone who was easier. Not more beautiful. Not more intelligent. Easier. Would it have killed you to be nice? Would it have killed you, ladies, not to hate them? And that was my argument. Now, I'm pretty sure I'm going to be told that's a sexist argument, and I'm going to respond, I don't care if a liberal white woman thinks it's a sexist argument. What is their argument? Their argument has been that men are the problem and men should be hated. And they're going to say to me, how dare you say that? Nobody said to hate men, except they all said to hate men. All of them said to hate men. And this was the headline over at the New York Post. Shocking poll reveals how Gen Z women really feel about men, and it's not pretty. That's the headline. And more than a fifth, or 21% of women under the age of 30, have negative views of men, according to a poll by the UK's New Statesman. Merlin Strategy exclusive polling reveals a growing gender divide among under 30s. And so the story digs into this. 21% of them, as we said, four times the 7% of men under 30 who feel the same way. Well, why do you hate women? Well, they hate you, and they are believers in the emasculation, and they're always screaming about you, and you're the problem, and you're the this, and you're the, yeah, I get it. I get it. I understand. If you have this negative view of men, if you have this hatred of men, ladies, I want you to take a look at the boomers who are alone. Maybe the Xers who are alone, the millennials who are alone, and who are now engaged in the conversation of, look at all I missed. That's you. Feminism lies on every level. It isn't about being strong. It isn't about being able to be equal. That's not what it's about. It's a lie. Predicated on the idea that somehow your choices are only choices if they fit in their box, which means they aren't choices, they are demands. You are 80 pounds overweight. And you wonder why nobody wants to date you. Now, that's a pretty harsh thing for Tony Katz to say, a guy who has been overweight the vast majority of his life. But I wasn't also hateful. That was pretty funny. I had drive. And even at my heaviest, I was the sexiest son of a bitch who ever walked into a room. Or at least I absolutely believe so. I don't know where I learned to have that level of confidence that when I walked into a room, I own the room. But to this day, I still absolutely believe it. If you don't take care of yourself, if you don't present yourself, if you don't have a self-assuredness, if you don't have a willingness to meet people, to reach people, to greet people, to share with people, to talk to people, it's more than just the weight. It is about an attitude and a philosophy. Why would anybody connect with you? And then what do you say? I don't need them anyway. I'm fine just the way I am. And I don't need this one, and I don't need that one, and they're too materialistic, and they're too focused on this, and they're too... It starts there. And then it builds into what it is that is taught within the feminism, which is the idea that everything that has gone wrong is because some man did blank. You fill in the, it's match game. You fill in the blank. No one did you wrong. No one's trying to do you wrong. That there's a standard? Wasn't there a couple years ago, producer Landon, correct me if I'm wrong. Wasn't there a couple years ago this thing that, like, if a man who claims to be a woman asks an actual man out, that somehow it is bigoted to say no?
5: I feel like that's right, yeah.
4: Okay, find that story for me, producer Landon. That was a story. I don't want to date men. I have no interest in doing so. Thank you very much. It doesn't make me a bigot for saying no. I like what I like, and I don't like what I don't like. I'll give you an example. Producer Landon has a serious puppy love and then some for Sophie Cunningham of the WNBA. Producer Landon is all about him some Sophie Cunningham. I think Sophie Cunningham is delightful. I don't find her as attractive as others. Me, I like curves. I'm going to say this in a way that's easy to understand. Daddy likes what daddy likes. Everybody's got a fetish. Everybody's into what they're into. Some people like the athletic. Some people like the Zeftig. Some people like some curves. Some people like a girl with attitude. Guys, knock yourselves out. Go right ahead. I have met white guys who only exclusively date black women. Go right ahead. What am I in charge? You do you. I have met guys who are like, only Asian women, only Asian women. Don't ask. I won't explain. Only Asian women. Okay. What? You like what you like. And it's not bigoted to say, nope, that's not my type. As a matter of fact, let me take that back. It is bigoted. Guess what? Bigotry is good. You can't say that. Said it, meant it, not apologizing for it. Invite me to your next party and I'll tell it to your friends. I like what I like. I don't like what I don't like. If that's bigotry, that's bigotry. I'm fine with that. Why in the world would I be attracted to the thing I don't like? So when someone isn't attracted to you, the whole of you, the totality of you, ladies, it might be you. Not them accepting you. One of the dumbest things we say, and we say it to boys too. Well, people have to accept you for the way you are. They just have to accept you for the way you are. What if the way you are is a complete and total jerk? Maybe you're the issue. Maybe that has to be changed. But when we talk about young women, they get trained, taught, told that men are the problem, men are bad, men are a threat, toxic masculinity, and all the rest. And they are taught to hate men. You know, men are responsible for all the wars in the world. There wouldn't be wars if women were in charge. Does the term catfight mean nothing to anyone? There would be no fights if women were in charge. Of course there would be fights. It would be behind everybody's back, but there would be fights. And I think most people know that I'm joking, but allow me to make sure everybody understands what I'm saying. It is unserious claptrap BS to say there would be no wars. Of course there would be. The world is what the world is. If you are taught to hate men, if you are taught to fear them, can I ask, how can you be happy? In a world where everyone tells you you have to love one another and care for one another and be around one each other and accept one another for all their differences, somehow it was still okay to teach that you can hate men and that is good and righteous and just. Well, didn't we just screw over all of these young girls who are becoming women all around the country? Didn't we just rip their minds apart? Because how does one keep both of those thoughts in their head at the same time without breaking, without being somebody who denies reality so they can live in this fantasy so to their friends and to the people who taught them, they can still be thought of as good? Because the two thoughts cannot exist in the same space. They can't exist in the same space. That piece I played earlier came from this woman who had written about the fact that her friends, if they weren't going to get the shot, vaccinated because of COVID, that's it, vaccinated. Well, they weren't going to be my friend. I weren't going to invite them to a dinner party. They're going to get everybody killed. They can eat dinner on their own. I'm not going to be friends with them. And what does she write? 5 years, 6 years later? I shouldn't have pushed everyone away. I'm really lonely. She wrote in 2025, I wish I'd been nicer to men. Now I'm lonely. And maybe she's just writing it to writing it because it'll get clicks. But don't we know that this is true? I have been telling a story in my radio career since the beginning of my radio career. Gloria Steinem, the feminist. The feminist feminist. People that Joy Behar still fantasize about being. And Gloria Steinem was the feminist. A woman needs a man like a fish needs a bicycle. Gloria Steinem. What was it like for... By the way, I knew this, but it's attributed to Gloria Steinem. It actually goes to a student out of Australia by the name of Irina Dunn, but it gets attributed to Gloria Steinem, and that's where I put it. What was it like for all of her followers who said, we don't need a man, and they burned their bra and all the rest, when she got married? What was that betrayal like? Women were told they were this, that, and the other. And not only were they told this thing that could have been seen as positive, you are this, that, and the other, you are strong and capable and able, which is certainly how I would raise a daughter. But then they were told that that guy over there is trying to harm you, hurt you, destroy you. They're the enemy. It's not that you can be your own person. It's not that you can have strength. It's not that you can have desires or a career. But certainly, you can't have it all. There are trade-offs to everything. No one gets it. I didn't get it all. There were things I sacrificed with my kids growing up. And there are things you will sacrifice with your kids growing up. That's the way it is. You can't have it all. It's a lie. I don't know why women lied to you regarding this feminism horse crap, but they did. And shame on them. Don't blame men for it. Except, of course, the liberal men who went along with it. And they're the ones who should be ashamed of themselves if they felt shame at all. You did all of these things, and then Gloria Steinem, your idol, got married. And there you were in your studio apartment with no bras because you burned them all, wondering why you're having another meal alone. Gen Z women, why aren't you learning from this history? It's because no one ever told you or taught you the history. I get that. I accept that. So those moms who are raising the Gen Z girls, would those be Gen X moms or something else? What exactly are you raising your daughters to think? Have you had no conversation with them? Do you hate them that much? Are you really willing? Are you truly willing to just put them up there as sacrifices to the liberal professor gods so they could do with them what they will? Start loving your daughters more. Start protecting them more. Start telling them what is versus this fantasy of anger and vitriol, which will lead them to sadness, loneliness, and nothingness. Nihilism is not a place that one should think of as a destination. Gen Z women growing to hate men is a serious issue. You're wrong, Gen Z women. And you can't find happiness this way. You just can't. And if I'm the first person to tell you this, you know, that's really awful. I only hope I'm not the last. You don't have to hate people to be happy. You don't have to hate people to prove yourself. You just don't. Look at those other women, those boomers and those millennials. Do you really want to end up like that? Nobody wants you to end up like that either. This is Tony Katz today.
6: Stalemate remains in the Strait of Hormuz. Trump insists it's open and the U.S. controls it.
7: What happens there?
8: Immediately after the statement about the Strait of Hormuz, Iranian officials denied the critical waterway is open.
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0: is David Morens, M-O-R-E-N-S. I believe I'm pronouncing it correctly. This is the story from CBS News. I was impressed they actually did the story. He is 78 years old, and he has agreed to plead guilty to one count of conspiracy to commit offenses and to defraud the United States. Oh, my. Faces 5 years in prison. That's five of his last years. Tony Katz today. What, on average, that's one of his last 5 years. The story is that he was a senior advisor at the NIAID office of the director from 2006 to 2022. That's the National Institute of Allergy and Infectious Diseases. Oh, you mean where Fauci was? And was charged in April, indicted, five counts of what prosecutors said was his role in a scheme to defraud the U.S. by shielding federal records related to COVID-19, keeping them from the public. Working with two co-conspirators. Co-conspirator number one was the president and CEO of a New York-based nonprofit that received a grant in 2014 called what? Understanding the Risk of Bat Coronavirus Emergence. It was the Wuhan Institute of Virology that then got a sub-award from the New York group on the coronavirus grant. So, money to the China lab. The second co-conspirator described in charging documents as a physician, scientist, and professor who worked for an academic institute that received federal grants. So it was an FOIA request, FOIA, Freedom of Information Act request. Between April of 2020 and December of 2022, that wanted communications between this guy Morens, the New York-based nonprofit, and the president. And they kept those records from being released to evade public records laws. Used a Gmail account to share non-public information from the NIH about COVID-19 and back-channel information to an unidentified senior NIAID official who appears to be Dr. Anthony Fauci. Everything you have ever felt about Anthony Fauci is correct. Yes, they were lying. Yes, they were having conversations they were not sharing. Yes, they were trying to avoid anybody knowing because they believed, as the science, they didn't have to be honest with you or me. This is Tony Katz today.
1: 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On the go.
2: Firing back at a married lawmaker. I'm Jake McDaniel. Here's what's trending at 1:30. That's what attorneys for a woman accusing California Rep. Jimmy Gomez of sexual assault are doing. Lawyers representing the woman slamming Gomez for publicly claiming a House ethics investigation into him is only about consensual extramarital affairs. The ethics committee opened the probe after reports surfaced that Gomez was seen kissing a younger person outside a party in 23. Los Angeles District Attorney Nathan Hochman talking about a case involving an L.A. police officer who's charged with illegally recording colleagues.
3: By sending a very strong message that an LAPD officer who violates the law 122 times should be subject to felonies, we thought that was inappropriate.
2: Hochman says Officer Daniel Flores turned over those recordings, which included officers making racist and sexist remarks while working, to Internal Affairs in the Office of the Inspector General. On the level, on the go, and on WIBC.com.
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Greetings, Tony Katz. Tony Katz today, an absolute pleasure to be with you guys. Find everything I do over at TonyKatz.com. What are three more things? I am so glad that you asked. Three more things. These are things that should be front page news, but because of all the front page news, it doesn't make the front pages. And that, of course, is the whole problem. We've talked much about flock cameras, but now President Trump is getting into the mix. The story here is that President Trump is taking a look at getting the briefings on the flock cameras and that he will have an opinion on them in the coming weeks. Of course, the flock cameras are being put out there by municipalities, cities, towns all across the country. And though they keep an eye on everything, keeping an eye on everything, and they're really tracking license plates. They're not tracking license plates. They're tracking you. They're tracking how you move and maneuver. And we have story after story of them being abused by police. The police will argue it helps us catch criminals. It helps us catch bad guys and people involved in sex trafficking and this, that, and the other. I want to catch those people. I think that stuff is very important. But then you have stories like this. Man who criticized police and local government was repeatedly tracked through flock cameras. North Manchester, Indiana. It's not the only Indiana story, and you've got the stories right where you are. There's this guy who's been critical of the police and local government at these meetings, and it got reported that he has been found recording police during traffic stops, questioning the police department's budget and conduct, right? He's one of these guys. He's one of those First Amendment auditors. The funny thing about these guys is they absolutely have a legal right to do it. I always find them to be scumbags. The fact that you can be a scumbag is inconsequential to whether or not you have the legal right, the constitutional right, but they're all scumbags. Now, the only saving grace is very often the officers or those in the courtroom or wherever it is that they're videotaping are bigger scumbags. Like the power. You have to do what I tell you. You have to turn that off. No one has to do anything. Why is it always this idea that people have to do what you say? No part of that is true. Stop telling them that they have to do what you say. It's a ridiculous thing. And what would happen next is that the police are starting to utilize the flock cameras to track where this guy is. As he, all of a sudden, this guy would notice that the cops were waiting for him. How in the world did you know where I was going to be? How'd you know where I was going? How'd you know I was going to be here? And they were utilizing the flock cameras to track him. And with all due respect, I don't care what a cop is doing with it. Don't tell me how it helps. That's enough abuse. We get rid of all the flock cameras. So I want the president to look long and hard at this. Indianapolis had a cop they had to put on leave, and I think they should not only fire the guy, the guy should go to jail because he was utilizing flock cameras for personal purposes. Power corrupts, and absolute power corrupts absolutely. That's the story. Nothing has changed here. You cannot stop people in law enforcement from utilizing this for nefarious purposes. Government is not allowed to track anybody. The people can go about recording. You notice I said I think they may act like scumbags, but they're allowed to record. Government can't record you. People can record the government. That's how this works. You have no right to privacy in a public space? I don't disagree with that. That is not the same as government being allowed to surveil you. The answer is no. So I don't want to hear that President Trump is looking at this. I want to hear that he's on the side of the people in not allowing this. Oh, 1,000%. The people who support flock cameras are just wrong. Oh, it helps us do this and it helps us do that. And you don't understand, Tony. You don't really believe in safety. I absolutely believe in safety. Not at the expense of my rights. Though, what is the expression for, was it Franklin? Those who want to give up liberty for some degree of safety deserve neither and will get neither. Right? You can't get it. You can't give up your liberty for security and think you're going to get liberty or security. It's not the way it works. It's the way the totalitarian wins.
and you tell me, how dare you call local police totalitarian? I support local police. I don't support anything that allows local police to be abusive. Happy to say it. We'll say it again. We'll say it in front of a cop. Unconcerned. Because it's the facts. It's reality. It is important. Then, of course, we've got the election results. Lots took place yesterday. Those Florida elections we've been going over, they're just so great and terrific. But there were also results out of Alaska. Alaska had some good results to go over, where Dan Sullivan, he's the incumbent Republican, and they've got a whole weird way they do this, right? The top finishers, they go on to the general election because they run an all-party primary. So you had Dan Sullivan, the incumbent Republican, running against a guy by the name of Daniel Sullivan, also running in the Republican primary. Daniel Sullivan, Daniel J. Sullivan, I think is what they call him, got 2.4% of the vote. Dan Sullivan got 42.8%, and Mary Peltola, she received 48% of the vote. She's the Democrat. She's a former congresswoman. So this is going to be an interesting race that takes place for governor. Senate. This is going to be a very interesting Senate race here. Sullivan is seeking a third term. So Alaska could be one of those states that really does determine the balance of the Senate. With Sullivan unencumbered, maybe he has a better shot here. He would not have been able to close the gap and have an advantage over Peltola. But it's also, we haven't seen maybe enough money pour into that race. I know what you're saying. The last thing we need is more money in politics. But it's going to happen. It's going to come. Don't be surprised by it. Then you have Florida, where District 25, Jared Moskowitz beats Oliver Larkin. Oliver Larkin, the Jew-hating commie bigot, loses big to the Jewish Jared Moskowitz. Don't look at me. This is what Democratic primaries have.

from the right, the woke right. Oh, no, no. He just believes in Lord, and he's just a decent guy pointing out the real problems. Good gosh. He runs against this guy, Randy Fine, who's a lot to deal with. Don't get me wrong. And Bilzerian, who refers to Randy Fine as, quote unquote, the fat Jew. Bilzerian gets his ass kicked. Just smacked around like a punk in that race. Oh, this is U.S. House District 6, where Randy Fine gets 56.94% of the vote and Bilzerian gets 18.7% of the vote. He actually got 16,000 votes, which is enough to freak you out. Just got smacked around like a punk. Like a punk. Yeah, so this is going to be a... This should mean Randy Fine returns and Bilzerian will just continue to be a social media bigot, which I guess makes good money. I assume makes good money. So those are some of the election results that took place. And there's a lot of litmus testing here in these races, because the bigotry is the foundation for the race, right? And so if the bigotry is being pushed back against, That's a good sign. I would argue that we should all like seeing it. And then there is this story that Frank Beard, the drummer for ZZ Top, has died at the age of 77. And let me say, I am absolutely

This is part of my youth. And ZZ Top always was amazing. Because you're talking about, you know, being a Gen Xer. Like, you're talking about the 80s and the 90s, and you're talking about what? The uprising of hip-hop, I don't mean that in a bad way, and you're talking about, like, a lot of the top 40 hits going on. Music was in a weird place. But dear Lord, it was Groovus in the Heart. And then there's ZZ Top, crushing it on MTV and just putting out the music.

It's good. It's good. And it's just some things, you will all have your thing. Some things hit in certain ways. Some things hit stronger than other things. And this one hits right in the soul.

Now, you'll notice I haven't played, like, some of the hits, Legs and Give Me All Your Love, and those were not the songs that moved me, right? They're fine. They're just not, I think, they're best songs. Wouldn't think so at all. Like, if I'm going best songs, maybe this.

0: the kind of stuff right there. Oh, gone too soon in every way. Yama, ZZ Top. That's part of my story. Your problem is your story is all over the internet, and the scammers have it. Your name, cell number, email address, right? You got your kids' names, medical conditions, your kids' names, and your medical conditions. 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
0: I'm telling you right now, this is going to so bite Florida Democrats in the butt. You picked David Jolly. You picked him to be your Democratic candidate for governor. This guy used to be a Republican. And now he's out there after his win in the primary saying stuff like this.
20: Whether your foundations are rooted in faith or Jefferson's natural rights of man, what we know is everybody deserves the economic liberty and the personal liberty that was at the foundation of the start of the nation. We got so much wrong. We got so much wrong at the beginning. People of color were three-fifths of a person. Women did not have economic or legal rights. But that arc of history bent towards progress. That arc has bent backwards in the last 8 years. And it's one of the reasons that people are asking for change.
0: When you say bend backwards, are you trying to say that Florida is leading us back to slavery? You can almost hear the Republican in him coming out, but no, he has to temper it with the Democrat that wants to get elected. And it's you're the white candidate saying Florida's bringing us back to slavery. Kind of what you're saying, while Republicans nominate Byron Donalds, who is a black man. So I guess in order to avoid that, they all have to vote for Byron Donalds, right? That's what I thought. This is Tony Katz today.
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39: Police say the killer is here illegally. I'm Carmen Roberts, Fox News. Police in Fairfax County, Virginia, arrested a 19-year-old man this morning, said to be an illegal immigrant from El Salvador, for the killing of a Ruston woman.
40: Alexis Campos is under arrest. He is being interviewed right now by Fairfax County homicide detectives, and he is offering a full confession for what transpired.
39: Police Chief Kevin Davis told reporters a short time ago that Campos knew the victim, 42-year-old Carmen Lizette Pooch.
40: I will share that there was an intimate relationship that existed between our killer and our victim.
39: Adding that Pooch was found stabbed to death Monday next to her car in a parking lot near a Great Falls hiking trail. Federal sources tell Fox News that in 2024, Campos was captured but later released at the border in El Paso, Texas. President Trump picks White House health advisor Dr. Heidi Overton to lead the FDA. A Trump ally now faces the challenge of balancing the president's priorities with competing pressures inside his administration. Meantime, the president tells reporters if Iran wants to end the war, it just has to comply with White House demands.
41: Look, it's very simple. They have to get rid of completely. They have to get rid of no nuclear weapons. Iran cannot have a nuclear weapon. You know why? Because they'd use it. And we're not going to let them use it.
39: And in a continuing back and forth, Iran says it won't give in and that the U.S. must meet its demands. Americans have only elected 3 black governors in history, but this year, 8 black candidates are on the ballot, including Florida Republican Congressman Byron Donalds, who tells Fox News.
42: As a Republican Party, we have set the standard here in Florida. Ron DeSantis has done a great job as governor, and it's about keeping the wins that he's brought to our state.
39: Donalds will take on Democrat David Jolly in November. America's listening to Fox News.
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43: Trying to fix what's broken. Right now it's cloudy, 78 degrees in downtown Indianapolis. I'm Johnette Cruz. Here's what's trending at 202. Hamilton County is asking residents to not even go near the White River. Jarrett Lewis explains why.
44: The county is prohibiting recreational travel on the White River until further notice. That means no kayaking, canoeing, swimming, tubing, or wading. Commissioner Christine Altman thanks first responders and emergency personnel for their work over the last week.
45: We lost property, but we haven't lost a life here in this county, which is
0: Very commendable.
44: Conditions are the most dangerous near Hazeldale Parkway and 106th Street in Carmel. Stay out of the river or else you could get pulled underwater or swept directly into the quarry. Jarrett Lewis, 93 WIBC Mobile News.
43: Carmel Fire Department Chief Joel Thacker and Carmel Police Chief Drake Sterling provided an update on the current sandbag operation with the Indiana Army National Guard to further reinforce the temporary dam at Hazeldale Parkway and 106th Street.
3: We'll be out here for several hours, so please avoid the area. We've got roadblocks at several of the intersections here around, and most importantly, this is now a restricted flight zone, so there should be no drones, there should be no air activity outside of the National Guard.
43: Indianapolis leaders are telling Ravenswood residents the city is behind them as they begin to pick up the pieces. Mayor Joe Hogshead visited the neighborhood on Tuesday to see the damage firsthand.
4: What I'm doing as mayor is just asking people, what do you need the city to be doing? They're telling us everything.
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14: Showers come to an end overnight as low temperatures fall into the mid-60s. And by tomorrow, a mix of sunshine and cloud cover. It will be less humid with highs in the lower 80s. I am Fox 59 meteorologist Amber Hardwick for 93 WIBC.
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15: Sometimes the Treasury Secretary does things I don't understand. I mean, I like Scott Bessent. He's the adult in the room, and he's proven himself so time and time and time again. And sometimes he engages in stuff that I think he's towing the president's line, and that's part of what the job is, and I don't like that spot for him. And sometimes, like when he's in front of a congressional committee, a Senate committee, he is crushingly good. But when I see a move that's just a pure economic move, and I say, okay, I don't understand what I'm looking at here, I'm saying I don't understand what I'm looking at here. All I know is, before the market opened, the Dow had been doing nothing more than just like trickling upwards. Like, it was a very calm, staid day. And then the Treasury Secretary announced they were going to double the debt buybacks. And then the market jumped up in the pre-market 280 points. The Nasdaq went up from like up like 30, 40 to up 131. Tony Katz today. Good to be with you. Dr. Matt Will joins me right now, economist at the University of Indianapolis. There's a lot playing here. A lot moving here. And we haven't even gotten into the conversation because you've been doing a little bit of work regarding what J.D. Vance is saying, the vice president, and the idea of being the reserve currency. And your point is these things actually do kind of stack together. The Treasury announcing that it will more than double the size of its government debt repurchases. What the heck is going on here?
42: Okay, yeah, there's a lot to unpack, but let's first talk about what they did and why the market reacted the way it did. But then we have to connect the tariffs and Warsh and J.D. Vance. So what did they do? The Treasury announced today that they're going to buy back a record number of long-term Treasury bonds. These are like 10 to 30-year bucket. These are the ones they're going to buy back. They're doubling the amount that they buy back from $2 billion to $4 billion a week. So they're going to buy back about $38 billion of U.S. government long-term bonds in the third quarter of this year. That's the goal. Why? Why are they doing that? There's two reasons. One reason is liquidity. That means no one in the world wants to buy our long-term bonds. Now, not no one, I'm exaggerating, but the demand is significantly reduced. People don't. Investors around the world and in our country don't want to buy U.S. long-term bonds. So that's the first reason they're doing it. The second reason is they're trying to manipulate interest rates. And they're trying to drive down long-term interest rates, and which works against themselves, and replace them with short-term rates. So they're buying back all these long-term bonds, but of course we've got these massive deficits. And they're going to replace long-term bonds with short-term treasury notes, which are at lower interest rates. And that is called interest rate manipulation. And the government is participating in it. And it's not necessarily that they want to. I don't think Scott Bessent desires to do this, but they've put themselves into, painted themselves into a corner with the tariffs and with inflation. And they really don't have any choice at the moment.
15: Okay, let's break down the component pieces. You and I are both in agreement that we have seen the 10-year Treasury go up. It was up over 4.7. I always discuss where that pushes the 30-year fixed, which was going to be creeping its way to 6.8%, harming the housing market, which you want to see strong and vibrant. And right now, maybe better than last year, but certainly not where it could be when you're talking about over 6.5% for a 30-year fixed mortgage. You're saying that they're taking a look at where inflation is, which has not gone down, because while we have a massive AI spend, that opportunity for the economy is being thwarted by the massive amount of money, the larger amount of money that's coming out because of tariffs, which is keeping the inflation high, not runaway, but high in that 3%+ range. This move, hold on. This move exists to thwart what they're doing on the tariff side. Walk me through that again.
42: What they're doing on the tariff side is causing the problem. But let me be more precise. I know this sounds weird, but ignore the 30-year housing market. Ignore the retail mortgage market. That's not what they're doing. There's a lack of liquidity in long-term U.S. treasuries. That means no one in the world, and again, not nobody, but very few people want to buy them. Why is that important? Because we're running huge fiscal deficits. Trade deficits separate, we'll talk about it. Fiscal deficits, we're running such massive fiscal deficits that we have to borrow money. We have to borrow truckloads of money in the United States. No one wants to buy our long-term treasuries. That's the number one reason. There's two reasons they're doing it, but the number one reason has nothing to do with you and me and mortgages. It has to do with no one is lending money to the United States. And we're borrowing so much money that we need people to borrow our money. Lending us money. We need lenders, and they're not lending it to us. So the number one reason is liquidity. They're trying to get it because it's about to lock up like the markets did in 2008. And they are very nervous that if that happens, we are in a deep load of trouble because we run these massive fiscal deficits. That's the number one reason they're doing it. That's across the board. Everyone knows this on Wall Street. And that's the number one reason, in addition to yield manipulation.
15: Talking to Dr. Matt Will, economist at the University of Indianapolis. I have been a guy opposed to the amount of borrowing and spending for over a decade. I remember, I'm an original Tea Party guy, like one of those original guys in the creation. This was the story. We are destroying ourselves. Everything they built out of the Tea Party was so much lies, so much fraud. And then some people were just, you know, opportunistic and some people fools. The people I was with, the engagements we had, this spending is absolutely untenable. And it's been untenable for forever. This has been part of the, for anything else you want to say about him, the Congressman Ron Paul conversation. You can't go on like this. But the world seems to move like this. And now you tell me nobody wants to buy long-term bonds from the U.S. as if somehow they're buying them from other places. If the, it, the idea that somehow they're not going to lend money, this doesn't that now go back to them? That means you're not going to get paid back any money?
0: Let's not go there yet. Let me tell you the reason they don't want to buy it. So let me tell you the reason that these other countries aren't buying our long-term treasuries. It's tariffs. Yes, trade deficits have been declining because of the tariffs. Trade deficits, and Tim, we're talking trade, you know, because of the tariffs and people aren't, you know, buying as much stuff from the United States. So the trade deficit went from $903 billion in Trump's first year, in 2024, I'm sorry, to $901 billion his first year. So it was flat. This year it's going to decline because of the tariffs. Well, Tony, people in Japan, in fact, let me pick on Japan. Japan is one of the major buyers of U.S. long-term treasuries. They have reduced their buying of U.S. long-term treasuries because they don't have all these dollars from the trade deficit. We're borrowing money at the federal government level. We're running massive fiscal deficits. Well, who lends us the money? Japan loans us the money. Well, guess what? Japan isn't loaning us the money because they don't have dollars. Their dollars have significantly dropped because of the tariffs. That is what's causing this liquidity crunch. The government is trying to control and manipulate the markets like a socialist government. They should get their butt out of the financial markets, not try to control and manipulate them with tariffs and deficits. And the list is very long. But am I still confusing on this, or is this making a little bit?
15: No, now you're, don't worry about whether you're confusing. Let me do that part of it. Talking to Dr. Matt Will, economist at the University of Indianapolis, I will follow this conversation through. The tariffs are the impetus. The tariffs are what set in motion these economic issues for other countries. President Trump talks about bringing in billions and billions of dollars, but these are our dollars. And because these dollars are not flowing to Japan, using that as your example, Japan doesn't have the dollars for which to invest in our country, which has been your argument, something we've discussed for a long time, that the trade deficit is not the end of the world, because if they buy more from us than we buy from them, or we buy more from them than they buy for us, I should say, it doesn't matter, because when they get those extra dollars, they invest it in us, and it's better for us in the long run. The good is cheaper, the investment is greater. But the problem that we now becomes from members of this administration is that J.D. Vance, the vice president, has been very clear. He thinks that this is the problem. Cheap goods are the problem. And the other day he was bringing up, and something he has discussed now numerous times, is the idea that the U.S. should not be the world reserve currency, that this is actually doing us damage. It's allowing us to buy these crap goods at cheap prices and therefore keep manufacturing from taking place in the United States, and we're wasting money. Where is what you're seeing on this debt buyback, this bond story here, is this related to the theories and ideas that someone like Vice President Vance has?
0: It is absolutely related to it, because to remove ourselves from the world as the reserve currency would create a significant disadvantage. We would lose the economic power that we have across the globe. We can get into that in some detail, but he's wrong to make that statement. First of all, it's factually wrong about manufacturing. Manufacturing in the United States is at record levels now. It has gone up dramatically. I'm not talking employment, but if you compare 1960 to last year, Forget inflation. Adjusted for inflation, we went from $750 billion of manufacturing to $2.6 trillion. Let me say that again. $950 billion to $2.6 trillion. We keep growing. You and I talked about it just last week. The ISM PMI, 6-7 months in a row now, manufacturing is growing. So he's wrong to say that we're losing manufacturing. We're not losing manufacturing. We are getting more manufacturing because when we run trade deficits, and I'm going to start getting on my high horse on this one, when we run trade deficits, it's a good thing. We get lots of consumer goods. We get lots of inexpensive consumer goods. We get high-quality consumer goods at a low price. And they get our dollars. And what do they do with those dollars? They send them back to build factories in the U.S. and get back to our original point, to loan money to the U.S. government that's running these ridiculous deficits, these fiscal deficits. So they're funding our bonds. Hey, I'm sorry that we have to do it, but thank you for doing it, Japan. Thank you for doing it, Taiwan. Thank you for doing it, South Korea. Not thank you for China. That's a different topic, national security.
15: Agreed.
0: But these trade deficits that we're running are good. They give us inexpensive goods, and then the money flows back and grows our economy. It's true. Vietnam makes our underwear. But we make the vaccines of the world. It's true that India is making our low-cost garments, textiles that we don't want to make. Okay, we're making advanced manufacturing, AI. Let me ask J.D. Vance a question. Mr. Vice President, would you rather be making underwear and T-shirts or AI data centers and biotechnology pharmaceutical products?
15: Let me answer
0: Tell me which one you'd rather be.
15: Let me answer that. Talking to Dr. Matt Will, economist at the University of Indianapolis, and I think that there's a real weird thing that happens, that somehow it's an all-or-nothing proposition. I'm not a buyer in that. I do not agree with the vice president on this reserve currency thing, because I take the reserve currency conversation where he thinks we should not be, and I relate this to the isolationist philosophy that he has. And we should be clear, it is an isolationist philosophy. It is not about our own growth. It is about the idea that you could ignore the rest of the world and somehow they will ignore you. It's a different view of what America is, should be, can be, and how it grows. We have a real different philosophy in that. But I don't think we have to be people who avoid making underwear for the sake of biotech, nor do we have to avoid biotech for the sake of underwear. Also, weird conversation that could only happen on this show. Why in the world do we always approach this, sir, in this idea of all or nothing? I understand your question to the vice president, but if I was vice president, I would say to you, Dr. Matt Will, economist, what the hell is this nonsense that we have to forego one for the other?
0: Well, first of all, it's called comparative advantage. It's something you learn in the first day you ever took a class in macroeconomics. It simply means that you do what you do best and cheaper, and I do what I do best and cheaper. And that's how we both grow the pie. And there's the key. People need to remember this. If they forget everything we ever talked about, Tony, they need to remember one thing. The pie is not fixed. The argument from the vice president is that the pie is fixed, and that's wrong. The pie grows. Look out your window. You have cars and skyscrapers and jet planes and technology and computers. You don't have stones and sticks and horses drawn buggies. That's not how it works. The pie grows, and you need this trade in order to grow. And to say that we're going to be an isolationist country and we're going to make everything ourselves, you know what? If that were the comparative advantage, good. But it's not. And if you put aside the national security argument, which is a valid one for certain countries, then you have to be in cooperation. You want them to do what they do best, because if a country like Vietnam fails, a country like Taiwan fails, South Korea or Mexico fails, that's not good for us globally, politically, economically. We want these people to succeed, and we want to succeed. And here's one thing. I got to say this about the reserve currency. When anybody in this world, China, India, Saudi Arabia, Kenya, South Africa, when they buy something from someone else in the world, they want it in dollars. Even if we're not involved in the transaction, because of the reserve currency, that means we control the SWIFT system, the banking system. Why can we shut down any country in the world if we want to, their banking system? Because we are the reserve currency. Does the vice president want to lose that power? Does he want to give up the control over the world's banking and financial systems? That is silliness.
15: Now, we're going to dig in more at a future date on this reserve currency conversation. I think we're due, Dr. Will, for some live events and hanging out with some people and kind of breaking this down. I only make the argument that some will never be coders, be involved in biomed, be involved in AI. And I don't think we should forego the needs and the jobs that can be created in some of the non-advanced manufacturing. I don't disagree about the idea of comparative advantage. I don't disagree that some nations could do certain things better, but I would argue to a point that maybe the vice president would agree with, that we could do some of those things better here through regulatory reform. We don't have to abandon whole sectors for the sake of other sectors. This is the argument.
0: Okay. But let me ask you this. So I will disclose, I was on a recent trip to Romania and Bulgaria. And I spent a lot of time in Bulgaria visiting factories that were formerly run by the Communist Party. And they're in rusty disrepair, and they're terrible. The economy's suffering. Who should make that decision? Should it be the Vice President of the United States that makes a decision that we should maybe be making underwear? Or should it be the private economy incentivized through free markets and free competition how that is resolved? I'm a believer that it's not the centralized planning government, and I can give you photos and firsthand experiences of people who have been in those situations and have said, no, United States, don't go down that road. Don't let the central government tell you who should make your underwear. Let the private consumer and private investor make that decision.
15: Well, you know, I'm not going to disagree with that, but still doesn't change my conversation about regulatory reform. Also, this has been a lot more talk about underwear than I ever thought you and I would have. Like, by multitudes, sir. Dr. Matt Will, economist, University of Indianapolis. Man, we went late, but it was worth it. I appreciate you, sir. More ahead. This is Tony Katz today.
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0: ran a bit long there, and I apologize. I've got a lot more show to get to. But you should know that the Democratic Socialists, who are communists, are today, or I shouldn't say today, last week they put out a statement. They were commemorating the centenary of Fidel Castro. And they want to recognize the historic significance of both the day and the man. DSA has a long history of solidarity with the Cuban people, their revolution, and their self-determination. We choose this historic day to recommit ourselves to acting in solidarity with the Cuban people and to starkly oppose Marco Rubio's genocidal war against the Cuban people and U.S. imperialism writ large. Anything I don't like is genocide. You understand that these people are full of crap. Whether it's Israel, whether it's Cuba, everyone else is guilty of genocide except the murderers themselves. That's communists. They are liars. They are twisters of the truth. They are warped. And so when we talk about them being a threat, they are. And if you wanted to know how much, they want to remember and celebrate Fidel Castro, that murderous bastard. Just a reminder of whom some so-called Americans are voting for. This is Tony Katz today.
1: 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On the level. On the go.
2: Trapped and needed to be rescued. I'm Jenna Cruz. Here's what's trending at 2:30. Federal marshals released video showing the sights and sounds of a deck collapse in Missouri that injured cops and agents. Fox's Grinnell Scott.
3: It happened in late July as local police and federal marshals were at the Missouri home of a registered sex offender when the deck they were on collapsed. Many of them suffered injuries, including broken bones, but they are expected to recover.
2: A man who called 911 to report a shooting in a parking lot in Texas winds up in custody himself over immigration matters. Fox's Evan Brown.
4: 54-year-old Juan Francisco Monroy Truy called police from a Home Depot parking lot in Houston to report a gunman firing shots. ICE agents took Monroy Truy into custody, claiming he is a criminal illegal alien with a previous conviction.
2: I'm Jeanette Cruz on the level, on the go, and on WIBC.
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0: The Florida results, man, that story is huge because there are a million ways it can play. It can play in favor of the communists. It can play opposed to the communists. It can play that Florida is just ripe for Republicans to continue to be in control, Governor's Mansion and the Senate, because there's a split that is undeniable, and maybe none of it compares to what happened in the South Carolina debate. Tony Katz today. Good to be with you. And holy mackerel. I don't know where to start. You know, I'll start with Florida because it's an important breakdown of what happened, what took place, and why it matters to all of us. Now, we're not surprised that Byron Donalds wins that race in terms of the governor's race, right? Getting the Republican nomination, and he will be taking on the former Republican, now Democrat. His name is David Jolly. That's going to be the race there. David Jolly's got a tremendous number of problems. We'll get to that. His problem is, of course, the communists. So Donalds wins with 47.8% of the vote to the guy in second place, Collins, 25%. Jolly wins in major fashion for the Democrats. So this race now sets up a Democrat who's a former Republican against a Republican who's always been a Republican. And it sets up the opportunity for the first black governor of Florida. Now, you and I are very much on the same page. All that kind of talk drives us crazy. Are they good at what they do? Are they capable? Will my taxes be lower? Right? We are based not on these other things, but rather the things that matter. Many people are based on these other things. So now for those people, specifically those Democrats, what is the plan here? Will black Floridians vote for Byron Donalds, yes or no? Now, I don't think that this is the way Byron Donalds is going to run the race. I'm asking whether or not they're going to vote for a black man to be the first black governor of Florida, yes or no? And if the answer is no, they're not going to vote for Byron Donalds to be the first black governor of Florida. The question is, how long have they been racists? Every Democrat in Florida, every liberal in Florida has to be asked this question. If you are not going to vote for Byron Donalds, how long have you been a racist? Because there is no excuse for the liberal white woman in Florida not to vote for Byron Donalds. And the only answer can be that those liberal white women are racists. They are bigots. That's exactly it. The idea that they would vote for David Jolly, a white man, over a black man, I can't even think. By the way, they picked David Jolly over, I never knew her name, Foster is her name. Black woman. So first, Democrats are racist because they picked a white man over a black woman. Now they're going to pick a white man over a black man. Oh, they're just setting themselves up to be called the biggest bigots who ever lived. They might as well have Confederate flags tattooed on their foreheads, these liberal white women of Florida. You're going to tell me in Broward County and in Dade and in Hillsborough County? Oh my gosh. My gosh, how much bigotry exists in Florida. It is such a shame. Thank goodness for the Republican Party that has such diversity. These Democrats, I've never tisked on air, but is that it? I don't know. It sounds weird when I do it. I'm going to stop doing that. That sounds weird. It sounds weird. It's very much Hannibal Lecter and the fava beans. Like, that's, oh, did I freak you out? Was that too much? Yeah. Who knew I had that impression in the bag? Not I. But that's the question. I'm going to ask that question every day in some way between now and the election. This is what we have to say of Florida Democrats. If they don't vote for Byron Donalds, they are racist. And you have to say it to their face. You have to say, I'm never part of that CNN crowd on Abby Phillips' show. Oh, by the way, she got a contract extension. They gave her another contract to do that show where she is terrible. She could have been great and she chose not to be. And they're rewarding her. That question has to be asked every single day. You're not voting for Byron Donalds? When exactly did you know you were a racist? Anybody who doesn't vote for Byron Donald in Florida is a racist. Racist, racist, racist. You hate black people. You believe in slavery. You want to put them all back in chains. That's who you are. And this is going to be a bigger issue for David Jolly, because in the Senate race, Angie Nixon pulls it out over Alex Vindman. Now, you know the name Alex Vindman. Right, he was in the military, and he was so upset with Donald Trump, and he was the whistleblower and testified in the impeachment hearing and all that jazz. Alex Vindman is a bad guy. That whole family, just horrifyingly ugly in my view, based on their actions. Not that they disagree with the president or don't like the president, want to vote for something else, have a different politics. It's the nastiness, it's the abuse, it is the ugliness of how they go about things. This guy raised $16 million for his campaign. Did Alexander Vindman. V-I-N-D-M-A-N, Vindman. He had all the heavyweights on his side. And he lost to Angie Nixon, a member of the DSA, a communist, who had no money whatsoever. No money. Just got destroyed by this communist. And now they're rallying around the commie. You've got Chuck Schumer and Kirsten Gillibrand, the senators from New York, saying Angie Nixon has dedicated her career to fighting for Florida, a lifelong native of Jacksonville and a former union organizer. Angie's dedication to putting working families first runs deep. And now she's running to take that fight to the Senate. They got on this commie train quick. David Jolly is very desperate to divide, to split himself from the DSA. Remember, she is a communist, and these are the kinds of things that she says when she is campaigning or talking.
15: We have nothing to lose but our chains. Our chains are attacks on the Voting Rights Act. Our chains are them closing down our neighborhood schools. Our chains are them spending $1 billion on a ball.

0: to Cuba. That is who Angie Nixon is supporting, is cribbing, is quoting there. And Angie Nixon is now the Democrats' choice to run for Senate. So now these people are going to go to the polls and they're going to see the Democrat ticket involves Angie Nixon and it involves David Jolly. But David Jolly wants to go the other way with this. He wants nothing to do with the DSA.
1: Is this a state, Florida, that can elect you as governor, but also elect progressive Angie Nixon for the U.S. Senate at the same time?
2: Well, we're going to find out. We're going to find out. Look, I reject the DSA. I reject socialism. I'm a capitalist, and I think capitalism provides the greatest amount of economic mobility.
0: Well, there it is. You don't have to hear any more of the quote. I can play it for you. You don't have to hear any more. I reject the DSA. I'm a capitalist. I reject socialism. I'm a capitalist. They're not going to vote for you. Those DSA members, those people are going to show up. They're going to vote for Angie Nixon, and then they're going to go home. They're not going to vote for you. Wait till you see the vote totals and realize that there's a good 100,000 who don't vote for governor. Of course it's going to come. 10,000% it's going to come. There's no question. Are we really questioning this? It is not going to come. Let me see if I can get data on. Here it is. In the Democratic primary, 705,000 votes went to Angie Nixon. 552,000 votes went to Alexander Vindman. He lost by 12.2 points. That's a pretty big loss, by the way. Pretty big indeed. So who knows where those 552,000 people go. Now compare this to the votes that took place for David Jolly. He gets 761,000 votes. So the vote total between David Jolly and Angie Nixon, they're basically similar in the 700,000 range. Now he comes out after his win to say, I oppose the DSA, I oppose socialism, I'm a capitalist. Do you think he's going to get that same 700,000 votes? Do you really think that number is going to be the same? Because I don't. Not for a second. That's one of the things I'm watching in Florida. And then, of course, Dan Bilzerian, the Jew-hating bigot, loses to Randy Fine. Debbie Wasserman Schultz defies the odds and wins in a district that's a majority-minority. And then people like Corey Mills lose their reelection bid, which no one is going to feel bad about. He's got the ethics complaints all over the place, does the congressman from Florida. The other story is South Carolina, where they've got the debate. And in South Carolina, it's Darlene Graham Nardone and Ralph Norman debating, because this is about who is going to be the nominee in South Carolina to replace the late Senator Lindsey Graham in this year's election. We know that Darlene Graham Nardone was appointed to finish her brother's term, but now she wants to run for his seat. So who's going to be on the ballot? That's what this is to determine. And the question is asked by Greta Van Susteren, because Newsmax was a part of this debate. If you haven't heard it yet, hold on.
3: National security question as well. Senator, are Taiwan and the South China Sea national security issues for the United States? If so, why?
4: I'm sorry, could you repeat the question?
3: Are Taiwan and the South China Sea national security issues for the United States? And if so, why or how?
4: I'm just going to be honest here. I'm not on national security. I'm not that informed on national security. But I do support the military. My brother was in the Air Force for 33 years. So I will do everything I can to support the military.
0: Oh, my. There's no even attempt here. Some people are going to say, well, I appreciate the honesty. Great. But I don't appreciate the idea that she could be a senator. On the South China Sea and Taiwan, there's been no, like, basic study. There's

0: Geopolitics 101, where Taiwan would clearly fall in. I don't know. I have no idea. I'm not that informed. Now, Ralph Norman's answer isn't that great, but...
1: My dad was in the Army. I'm not a polished politician up here. National security is not my thing, not my area of expertise, but I do support the military.
2: Congressman, I'll give you a chance to respond, and I'm sure he recognizes that...
3: Taiwan's a definite ally, and we have a trading relationship with them that is beneficial to the United States, chips being one of them, and others. So what the president is doing right is he's enabling Taiwan to defend themselves against China. But it's peace through strength that he's showing with Iran that China, Russia, others are looking at it so that they don't want to deal with America, and that's what
0: it's not the best answer, but we do trade with Taiwan is at least an answer, and we want to keep that trade going. Yeah, I think this seals the deal. They have the runoff election August 25th. I'm gonna say seals the deal for Ralph Norman. That's my take. Keep it here. It's Tony Katz today.
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4: And what's coming?
7: But an ongoing line of heavy thunderstorms that has prompted the severe thunderstorm warnings across the entire city of Indianapolis.
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0: So there will be no tariffs or additional tariffs on Canada until we've decided to put additional tariffs on Canada, unless, of course, we decide not to put additional tariffs on Canada. Okay. Fine. Terrific. Tony Katz today. It was going to be an additional 50% on some Canadian products. There's going to be a pause. And they're going to work on getting a deal. I, for one, am tired of hearing about the deals. I don't brag to me about a deal. Just handle things. The tariffs are not good for us. I have proven it. No, wait, I didn't prove it. I've said it. The market has proven it. If it wasn't for AI investments, I am in wholehearted agreement. Dear Lord, things would be super rough. It's just not the best approach. It's not. And that's the part that kills me about it, right? Concepts I like. The implementation, man, oh, frustrating at times. Frustrating. Some things, like the border, perfect. Absolutely perfect. We'll see what happens in 3 days with the Canadians. Find everything I do over at TonyKatz.com. Thank you for being here. 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
6: Americans die in a helicopter crash. I'm Carmen Roberts, Fox News. Tragedy in Kenya, Africa. A helicopter crash this morning in a remote part of the country, killing all seven on board. U.S. State Department says five of them were Americans. If he gets a new trial, he'll get a new judge. Attorneys for convicted teenage killer Carmelo Anthony are pushing for a new trial.
7: Tomorrow, they're going to make their case for that. But today was about which judge will be hearing that appeal. The group of civil rights, criminal defense, and appellate attorneys now working pro bono for Anthony argued that Judge John Roach, who oversaw the original trial, cannot be trusted to hear their appeal impartially, based on comments he made after the trial about how fairly he felt it was conducted. Carmelo Anthony's supporters celebrated outside the courthouse after the judge's ruling that a new judge will hear the appeal tomorrow.
6: Fox's Garrett Tunney. A jury convicted Anthony in the stabbing death of high school student Austin Metcalf. It's a trade turnaround. President Trump celebrating what he calls a breakthrough with Canada, saying that the two countries have reached a deal to delay 50% tariffs on Canadian imports that were set to take effect today. Fox's Ed Lawrence has more from the White House.
8: Negotiations are still going on today, according to a source familiar with them. Now, the president hinting to the fact that in a bigger agreement, the Keystone XL pipeline could be revived in that agreement. Now, pipeline business leaders here in the U.S. would like to see that pipeline almost more than the Canadian side, but it would mean a lot of money for the growing Canadian oil industry.
6: The United Arab Emirates is suspending all trade with Iran after a renewed Iranian missile fire. The move further isolates Iran, already under U.S. sanctions and a blockade. The UAE issued that nationwide shelter warnings last night. It's first in weeks. 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
5: 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On the level. On the go.
9: It could be adding on. Cloudy and 77 in downtown Indy. A chance of showers and storms later on tonight. I'm Jarrett Lewis. Good afternoon. Here's what's trending at 302. That rain could worsen areas that already have flooding. Scattered storms are developing this afternoon across central Indiana.
10: We're expecting probably a swath of rain somewhere across north central Indiana that could see rain of 1 to 2 inches, maybe locally higher amounts.
9: Meteorologist Casey Fuson from the National Weather Service says heavy rain, lightning, and isolated damaging winds and large hail are all included in this system. A flood watch is in effect for the northern half of central Indiana from 2 p.m. today to 8 a.m. tomorrow. In Carmel, Police Chief Drake Sterling providing an update on the current sandbag operation with the Indiana Army National Guard. They're working to reinforce the temporary dam at Hazeldale Parkway and 106th Street.
11: We'll be out here for several hours, so please avoid the area. We've got roadblocks at several of the intersections here around, and most importantly, this is now a restricted flight zone, so there should be no drones. There should be no air activity outside of the National Guard.
9: The flooding from last week causing the bridge to collapse. Billions of gallons of water from the White River also ended up in the Martin Marietta Quarry. Hamilton County has prohibited recreational travel on the river until further notice. Residents in North Indianapolis dealing with a sense of loss. Ryan Hedrick has the story.
12: Near East 75th and Keystone Avenue at Riverwood Park, Ravenswood residents are getting support as they recover physically and emotionally from last week's storms.
13: We're trying to send folks to help them do manual labor so that they can kind of just focus on whatever they they need to take care of themselves right now.
12: Indianapolis Mayor Joe Hogsett visited the neighborhood Tuesday, and he told people there that the city will do what it can to help. Ryan Hedrick, 93 WIBC, Mobile News.
9: And staying in Indy, where police say they have made an arrest in connection to a fatal shooting that happened right downtown on North Senate Avenue a few weeks ago. IMPD detectives used video footage and tips from the community to identify Jonathan Cruz Bruno as the suspect in the fatal shooting of Juan Carlos Castillo Bujanda. It happened on July 11th. You have traffic and weather together in 1 minute. It's 3:04.
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9: We're checking traffic for the first time this afternoon. What's up, Matt Bear?
17: Good afternoon, Jarrett. Looking at southbound 65, slow traffic from West Street to Meridian. Also on the south side, crash eastbound 465 on the off-ramp to Emerson Avenue. Traffic backed up to I-65 for a two-minute delay. Southbound 65, 70 slow, north split to the south split. Traffic sponsored by Grandview Homes. 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I'm Matt Bear. Follow us for instant traffic updates at WIBC Traffic.
9: Now the forecast from the American Standard Cooling Weather Center.
18: Showers come to an end overnight as low temperatures fall into the mid-60s. And by tomorrow, a mix of sunshine and cloud cover. It will be less humid with highs in the lower 80s. I am Fox 59 meteorologist Amber Hardwick for 93 WIBC.
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22: Hello, everybody. My name is Nigel. Jerry Lopez filling in for Jason Hammer. How are you, sir?
23: You know, this is the first time we've seen each other since Jason Hammer punished me at the Oreo eating contest, and I hope he still feels like crap over
22: you know,
23: that.
22: I saw that Tony Katz kind of he overruled me because I was the one calling the thing.
23: I did not hear that, but I accepted.
22: You didn't hear Tony Katz?
23: No.
22: He wants a rematch, is basically
23: what
22: he's saying.
23: Well, I don't want a rematch. Yeah, I don't want a rematch. I don't. I know a lot of people.
22: You're
23: going
22: to take the L?
23: I'm going to hold the L.
22: Okay, hold the L. Hold the L. So Kroger is doing something really cool. So we have this thing going on helping the disaster relief. Help in the heartland with American Red Cross. And so Kroger now has joined us. Now through the end of the month, Kroger is inviting customers to round up their purchases at the registers. Now, so you go up to the register at Kroger and it's $57.50. Round it up to 59, 60, however much you want. And that money is going to help in the heartland, which is our campaign with Fox 59 and CBS4 and the American Red Cross. So, the campaign, which is providing central Indiana flood relief, money is staying here in Indiana, Jerry, directly helping our neighbors affected by all the flooding and the disaster relief. And so if you go to Kroger, you just got to round up now through the end of the month. Just every little bit helps.
23: Yeah, I don't know if you guys know this. I'm known as Junk Food Jerry. I have 40,000 McDonald's points. And every time I go, they ask the same question. Do you want to round up for the Ronald McDonald House? And I always say no. And I don't think that makes me a bad person. I come to your business a lot. But as far as Kroger and rounding up at Kroger for helping those affected by the flood, we can all round up 50 cents, 80 cents, a dollar, yes, or more if you want to. It's staying right here at home, and we should all support this cause.
22: Here's the other thing. Kroger is even boosting the impact of your donation. So they're doubling it up to $10,000 till the end of the month. 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Of course, you could go to WIBC.com. It's right there on the front page, Help in the Heartland with the American Red Cross. And when the waters rise, Hoosiers rise higher, Central Indiana flood relief, everything, every piece of money that is donated, whether it be via Kroger and the Roundup program, via WIBC.com, Help in the Heartland, is staying right here in Central India, which I think is important. I mean, you've seen the damage. You live in Carmel.
23: Yeah, no, not only the damage, but to your point about staying right here, how many times have we donated to causes and then you find out 80% goes to overhead or 50% goes to somewhere else? This is all going to help our neighbors. And we were talking a little bit off air, and I don't want to sound like messed up, but usually this is out in the sticks. And we should still help those people. But this is Keystone at the crossing.
22: Just a side note, we talked to Lieutenant Governor Micah Beckwith yesterday, who has visited the rural areas of these communities, and they are just as adversely affected. And everything, again, is staying within Central Indy.
23: We had Victoria Spartz on yesterday, and she encourages everybody, if you're affected by the flood. So Governor Braun released $5,000 per person for disaster relief.
22: So if you're
23: affected by the flood, call 211 right now if you haven't already.
22: 211. Yeah. Hoosiers who need temporary housing, been affected by the flood, 211. Again, my name is Nigel. Jerry Lopez filling in for Hammer over there. We can't see your sign on the
23: because it needs to be seen.
22: You need to move it over a little bit that way. If you're watching on the YouTube chat, and by the way, click like. We need as many likes as we can on the YouTube chat. If you've never seen Jerry before and you want to see what he looks like, I mean, he's a
23: muy guapo.
22: Well, I was just a nice-looking Caucasian man.
23: There it is.
22: No, I think quite the opposite, actually.
23: Nice, Jerry. I did get a ticket that said W. I high-fived the whole office.
22: You sent me this audio from Jake Tapper of CNN, who is just a sleazeball. Tries to pretend like he's a serious journalist, but he's in the tank for the Democrats, just like they all are. This was recently, what was he doing? Recording some podcast?
23: Talking about a book. He was talking about a book he's going to release. Like all these other goobers want to come on the record when the book is being pushed.
22: They all knew. And so this particular clip, I'll just let it play. It's like 60 seconds, a little bit longer than I like to have played, but they all knew. And this is him admitting it. Joe Biden wasn't really president. Wasn't really the president calling the shots. I had to edit it for time. He does name specific names in this clip, although that's not in this specific clip. But here is Jake Tapper pretty much confirming what we all knew at the time, that Joe Biden was running the country.
0: I would say the right-wing meme about Joe Biden was that Dr. Jill Biden was sort of the shadow president, sort of running the country. What your book shows is that that's not totally far off. It's not Jill Biden, though. It's this group of tight advisors around Joe Biden, who I want you to talk about, that you call the Politburo, which is an interesting word choice. Tell me about the word choice, and then tell me about those people who were really calling the shots around the president.
1: So the Politburo, not a term we came up with, it's a term from within the Biden administration, as the name would suggest, is a tightly held group of senior advisors. We would assess that it's basically the Bidens, Joe, Jill, and Hunter, and this tight group of aides. And they weren't like a star chamber. They weren't like all friends or allies. They all just had their different portfolios and did what they did. And these were the individuals that helped steer the government. There was more power vested in these individuals, according to cabinet secretaries that we spoke with, who said that at best Joe Biden was the senior member of a board, and that the Politburo was cordoning him off, starting basically in 2023, 2024.
22: Jerry, did you vote for any of these people, much less Joe Biden.
23: Yeah, I don't know who these people are.
22: Did you invite, like, I cut out, again, he named Jake Tapper. That was Jake Tapper of CNN basically saying, yeah, well, they had this thing called the Politburo, which pretty much ran the country. I didn't vote for any of these people, much less Joe Biden.
23: Agreed completely. And he goes on to say that the most important person, in his opinion, was Jill Biden's chief of staff.
22: Yes. A powerful, powerful figure within that administration.
23: Your wife's assistant is technically running the country.
22: So just keep that in mind. We all knew what was going on. I think we all understood that Joe Biden wasn't running the country. But now we have kind of confirmation from the legacy elite media that that was the case.
23: I mean, the sad part is here in about 5 years, Nigel, one of these goobers will be on a book writing thing and they'll talk about how they were the decision maker during this whole crisis.
22: Oh, sure.
23: Everybody's going to cash in.
22: Little reason to pour one out tonight, to drink, to have a cocktail on a Wednesday. Bill Clinton is 80 years old.
23: Slick Willie.
22: Slick Willie, 80 years old. One of my favorite moments in all of politics is when I did not have sexual relations with that woman. And then you'll hear it here. In fact, indeed, he admitted to have sexual relations with that woman.
2: I want you to listen to me. I'm going to say this again. I did not have sexual relations with that woman. Oop. Miss Lewinsky, I never told anybody to lie, not a single time, never. These allegations are false, and I need to go back to work for the American people. Thank you. Indeed, I did have a relationship with Miss Lewinsky that was not appropriate. In fact, it was wrong. It constituted a critical lapse in judgment and a personal failure on my part, for which I am solely and completely responsible. I misled people, including even my wife. I deeply regret that.
22: I don't know. I got that audio. Let's go to Matt Bear here with traffic. I like that last part of the audio there where people started, like, jeering.
23: Yeah.
22: People, they were showing that live at a bar. I don't know how I got that. I pulled that off like CNN or CBS or 60 Minutes or something like that. People were watching Bill Clinton admit to the affair, even after, under oath, that he denied it.
23: Did he go to jail?
22: No. Well, no, but that was the whole thing with the impeachment, was that it wasn't about getting sexual favors in the Oval Office, although that was inappropriate. It was about lying under oath that you did or did not. All right, Matt Bear, what's going on with traffic, buddy?
17: Yeah, Nigel, looking at inbound 69, slow 106, 282nd. Inbound 65, slow roll 29th to Meridian. Southbound 6570, stop and go Meridian down to Washington Street. Northbound 6570, slow south split up to Fletcher Avenue. And on the east side, southbound 465, stop and go, that's 70 to Washington Street. 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
22: Well, hi there. My name is Nigel. Jerry Lopez filling in for Jason Hammer. Are you an Indiana Fever watcher? Will you watch the games if they're on TV? Because I do, and I find them fascinating. I find Caitlin Clark and her command of the court and dishing that ball to Kelsey Mitchell and Aaliyah Boston and everybody else on that team. I think it's fascinating to watch. Do you watch the Indiana Fever at all? Because they had a good game over the Toronto Tempo.
23: I don't. I do enjoy watching the clips. Now, I am a Fever fan, but with that being said, I didn't watch a lot of Pacer games. I think Red Zone on Sundays has ruined the way that I watch sports. I don't sit through a whole game anymore.
22: Sure, so you watch the highlights as they're happening.
23: Yeah, so have not caught a game, but definitely a Fever fan and love the excitement they bring to Indiana.
22: The Fever improving to 24-12 on the season, 11-6 on the road this season. They've won five consecutive games, tying longest winning streak of the season. Caitlin Clark, Kelsey Mitchell I've scored 20 plus points in the same game for the last 16, for 16 times this season. That's a WNBA record for two teammates. By the way, that Kelsey Mitchell, I mentioned her earlier, scored 20 points in 20 consecutive games, which is the longest single season in the WNBA. It is fun to watch them. Like I said, it's fun to watch Caitlin Clark and her command of the court and how she could dish that ball as well as score. And I'm a big fan of Sophie Cunningham as well, coming off the bench. And she is, look, she's easy on the eyes. It was fun to watch her at Clayton Anderson's bar get up and sing along. Did you see that?
23: I did.
22: The Toby Keith
23: song. I'm going to start going there.
22: Are you really?
23: Yeah. Any chance to see Sophie, sign me up for it. Yeah, so, Nigel, here's my question. Like you just said, Kelsey Mitchell has a record in the WNBA right now. 20 consecutive points in all these games.
22: It's a big.
23: Caitlin Clark is a monster. From the moment she touches the ball, she can shoot from anywhere. Do you think the political temperature of the Fever keep them from getting love from the league? Because how many people actually know this?
22: Yeah, we're the only ones that are talking about this right now here locally.
23: Yeah, but I think on the national stage, it doesn't get love.
22: I don't think it gets love. I watch SportsCenter every day. And I just kind of have it on in the background when I wake up. And, it's like they want to highlight other players that aren't as successful.
23: The Angel Reese's of the world.
22: The Angel Reese's of the world, which Caitlin Clark made a fool of over the weekend. Meanwhile, the WNBA is still kind of, they have a fallout. Still continuing that meeting they had with league leaders where they couldn't come up with a basic definition of a woman, like Ketanji Brown Jackson, the Supreme Court Justice, when she was like, what is a woman? I don't know what you're talking about. Here is Clay Travis from Fox News and Outkick with a simple solution.
5: Players, coaches, and owners have all said men identifying as women should be welcomed in the league, which Enos Kanter-Freedom and Royce White are calling out by declaring for the WNBA draft. It's the WNBA, the Women's National Basketball Association. All they have to do is adopt the same standards as the Women's Tennis Association, the NCAA, the Olympics, and test one time to prove that it's all women. If it's not the WNBA, then it becomes a unisex league.
22: So you heard Clay Travis mention at the beginning of that clip, Jerry, about he mentioned a couple dudes that are declaring for the NBA draft, WNBA draft. Oh, really?
23: Yeah. So you have Enos Kanter-Freedom, you have Michael Beasley, you have Royce White, and yours truly is eligible for the WNBA draft. And I've told whoever drafts you can pay me a concession stand food. I don't even need real money. But Clay Travis made a great point earlier this week. The average salary in the G League is about $40,000. Due to collective bargaining with the women
22: The G League is the NBA's
23: two-way.
22: Yeah.
23: The Noblesville Boom is our G League team. So if you're good enough, we'll pluck you. Now you play for the Pacers. Those guys make like 40 or 50, the good ones. Due to collective bargaining, the average salary in the WNBA is $500,000.
22: Hello.
23: You're telling me there's not some dudes that'll raise their hand and identify the other way for a 10 times more payday? I would.
22: Yeah, but here's the thing. Are they acting in good faith? And that doesn't seem to matter.
23: Are you being a bigot? According to the left, I can just say I'm a woman. That's all I have to do is say I'm a woman.
22: But all the WNBA has to do is what Clay Travis said and what other organizations and leagues, sporting leagues have done, is said, no, the definition of a woman is you know what a woman is. And we're not going to let... And we're not going to let biological men who were born men into the league.
23: So why is that so hard for them to say? Is it because that the LGBT crowd is who supported the WNBA initially?
22: Yeah, but the LGBTQ crowd doesn't necessarily have trans rights on their front burner. I mean, Martina Navratilova, a longtime gay advocate, has been like she was talking about men and women's sports before talking about men and women's sports was cool.
23: I think
22: she was derided for it. She was chastised.
23: One of the most qualified people to speak about this is Caitlyn Jenner. And Caitlyn Jenner said, this conversation's ridiculous. Boys should not compete against girls.
22: It's the Hammer and Nigel Show.
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9: Not speaking at the moment. I'm Jarrett Lewis. Here's what's trending at 3:30. President Trump is reporting that there are no scheduled talks with Iran at this time, but he says the naval blockade on Iranian ports remains in place.
12: Over the last couple of weeks, we've had a lot of oil coming in. A lot of oil. It's not going to be perfect, but it's a lot of oil coming in.
9: Iranian officials maintain that the strait is closed and it'll stay closed until the White House meets their expectations from the Memorandum of Understanding that was signed back in June. Oil prices remain high because of the supply crunch. The average gas price in the U.S. still over $4 per gallon. The legal team for convicted murderer Carmelo Anthony is asking for a retrial. Fox's Garrett Tenney reports from McKinney, Texas.
14: Their ultimate goal is to get the 19-year-old a new trial, and tomorrow they're going to make their case for that. But today was about which judge will be hearing that appeal. The group of civil rights, criminal defense, and appellate attorneys now working pro bono for Anthony argued that Judge John Roach, who oversaw the original trial, cannot be trusted to hear their appeal impartially based on comments he made after the trial about how fairly he felt it was conducted. Carmelo Anthony's supporters celebrated outside the courthouse after the judge's ruling that a new judge will hear the appeal tomorrow.
9: Anthony was previously found guilty for fatally stabbing 17-year-old Austin Metcalf at a high school track meet last year. And today is day two of a landmark trial over child safety concerns about Meta's social media platforms. States are looking to force Meta to pay up to $1.4 trillion in penalties and set restrictions on its platforms. The trial expected to last 6 to 8 weeks. It's 3:32. Traffic and weather coming up. Up in 1 minute.
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9: With another check of the roads, here's Matt Bear.
17: Yeah, Jarrett, looking at inbound 65, stop and go 29th to Meridian, delayed 4 minutes. Eastbound 70 stopped from West Street into the South Split. Inbound 70, stop and go rural into the North Split. And on the east side, southbound 465, stop and go after Penn Pike to South Shadeland Avenue for a 7 minute delay. 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Follow us for instant traffic updates at WIBC Traffic.
9: The forecast from the American Standard Cooling Weather Center.
0: Showers come to an end overnight as low temperatures fall into the mid-60s. And by tomorrow, a mix of sunshine and cloud cover. It will be less humid with highs in the lower 80s.
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1: Washington wanted the British to think he was coming for New York. 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
1: August 19th, 1781. George Washington broke camp outside New York and began marching his forces south toward Virginia. It was one of the most consequential movements of the entire war, and one of the most carefully disguised. Washington maintained the appearance of preparing to attack New York, feeding false information to British commanders while his army quietly slipped away. The British in New York didn't realize what was happening until it was too late. A British army was waiting in Virginia. It didn't know what was coming.
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22: Well, hi there. My name is Nigel. Jason Hammer is out. He was like getting ready to fire up the party people there. I don't know what happened. Jerry Lopez filling in for Jason Hammer. And we'll go straight to the hotline and bring on my man, Tony Kennett. Tony Kennett Cast, which airs right after this program, weeknights on 93 WIBC. Plus, now, tell me if I'm getting this right, Tony, senior correspondent for DailySignal.com?
16: I'm afraid it's, you got it wrong. It's the senior national correspondent. I'm covering exclusively Latina baddies now. That's what I do. So show some respect, you know.
22: Well, Jerry, you could appreciate that.
23: No, I fully support Latino baddies. Thank you for your coverage, Tony.
22: Man, Tony, where do you want to start? There's so many places. I do want to get to the Florida elections while, you know, and why they are important here back in Indiana, why people should be paying attention. But I've been sitting on this poll all week, according to the poly.
23: Ouch.
22: Yeah. It's getting very uncomfortable. I'd like to remove the poll, but
16: I don't know if I think Pride Month is over, buddy. Anyway.
22: Representative AOC Alexandria Ocasio-Cortez, now the front runner to become the 2028 Democratic presidential nominee. This is according to those Polymarket odds. This is the first time she's led the pack in this genre. I believe Gavin Newsom is at like at 17%. And then you go to more conventional polls, it's still Kamala Harris. I find this fascinating to talk about. I don't know why. I couldn't imagine the Democrats giving the nomination to AOC, but this Polymarket odds, the Polymarket odds market is making it seem like it's a sure thing. What do you think?
16: Well, this is actually what I predicted here on the Hammer and Nigel show, like I think a year ago now, maybe a year and a little bit over. And the reason that I said so is that AOC does check off enough boxes to still kind of get away with the woke one era of just pretending that because there is a woman of color in power, you know, again, the only reason that she's in that position is because she's competent and qualified, not because they literally said you need to appoint people of a certain skin color and of a certain set of genitals sometimes, because again, they don't always use that for the standard for woman, but like just because that's equitable, you know, that's diversity. And so she fits that first category. And then she also fits the crazy socialist category. She can turn on and off the crazy occasionally. And also, yeah, unlike Kamala Harris, who like does the silly ditzy weird middle-aged woman cringe, AOC is still young enough to not do that overtly. Like, she doesn't do soccer mom cringe in the way that Kamala did. So seriously, I think of all the candidates, other than John Ossoff, otherwise known as White Obama, I think she's got a pretty good shot at this point.
23: Now, I fully support MABA, which is Make Alexandria Bartend Again. But what I am saying is, like, this is just an epidemic of the left, right? They're just moving further and further left. And as much as we joked about a Jesse Brown being here as a socialist, you got a Mamdani, you have all these Democrat socialists beat the Democrat incumbents in New York City primaries. We had the wacko out in Wisconsin. This is really going to be a problem for the left and for the country if we keep having these people be elected.
16: I will push back a little bit on that and just say one thing, is that the left, and I've talked about this with both of you, I know, before, the left moves way too far, way too early. This is a problem that they've had for a very long time, and it's already hurting them and their own party. We actually talked about this last night on the show, which is that the insiders in the Democrat Party are panicking, and not just James Carville, and he's all angry and he's mad, but like the rest of the party as well, because they recognize that, as we saw with Abdul El-Sayed, traditionally, Black voters, quote-unquote brown voters, whatever that means in Michigan, and then actually working class voters that are traditionally union workers in Michigan, they didn't vote for Abdul. And now Chuck Schumer has told the Washington Post they're giving up on Michigan. We've never heard a Democrat say that ever. And now down in Florida, yeah, you had the radical goober win in the Senate, but also like no one voted in that primary. And I'll say that in Wisconsin, Francesca Hong got her teeth kicked in.
22: Yes.
16: So there's a lot of the country that's not quite ready for that yet, and it's going to screw them over in the midterms in the meantime, because they've also left a lot of their previous, let's say, breast milk recipients of like all of the funding, just mama feed me candidates, like a lot of their South candidates in the inner cities. They've left them out in the cold, and so they're currently starving. And that's going to reflect in the midterms.
23: We've heard the DNC doesn't have money. Is that a real thing going into midterms?
16: That is true. Yeah, it is. The Republican National Committee, who can choose to spend on any candidate that is a Republican. That's the rule. Like, that's the difference. If money is donated to James Tallarico, it has to be spent on James Tallarico in Texas. If money is spent on the RNC, then they get to spend it on whatever Republican they want. They want to spend it on Jefferson Shreve? Sure. They want to spend it on, you know, Ken Paxton in Texas, that's totally cool. Doesn't matter. And Republicans have like hundreds of millions of dollars to throw away. Democrats are still, with the DNC, they're about $3.8 million in debt. And then they are relying on Act Blue, which is their crowdfunding kind of Ticketmaster app. And that's under federal investigation for taking foreign dollars. That could be shut down before we even hit Election Day.
22: One more question on this. We'll move on to the Florida elections last night. But I keep on seeing AOC as like the next Bernie Sanders in terms of what the Democrats are going to do to Bernie. Do we all remember what the Democrats and Hillary Clinton did to Bernie Sanders?
23: Screwed him over.
22: A few years ago? Do you really think that's not going to happen again?
3: I don't think they're going to do that this time, because if they do, I'll burn down the house. And also, I will let everyone know that they touched people in California, because I think that's, by the way, I have a hot take. The reason that Eric Swalwell suddenly got outed as being Bill Cosby, the white guy.
22: Yeah, that happened because, really quick, didn't it?
16: Yeah. He came forward and he's like, I don't know if the socialist candidates are the way that our party should be going. I think we should go more in the Gavin Newsom approach. And next week it was Eric Swalwell's touched every girl in this zip code. And it was like, oh my God, like what? Boy, that was fast, wasn't it?
22: You know, I just don't see the Democrats nominating a guy like Gavin Newsom either.
16: He's got a shot, but it's identity politics
22: with the Democrats.
16: No, not anymore. It's not anymore. It's not in the primaries.
22: I agree, because they did it with Joe Biden.
16: Well, Debbie Wasserman Schultz, who's just a very basic

0: it in your wallet.
1: You know what's better than being, or you know what's worse than being a socialist or a angry blue-haired Karen? Being brown. That's how they vote. They I think so. They take us there, they use us for the cause, and they dump us at the end.
0: Yeah, that's true. And seriously, I mean, it's really hilarious to watch the black candidates in the South right now. And again, I was called super McRacist man on CNN for bringing this up. According to Politico, the Wall Street Journal, CNN, the New York Times, et cetera, ad nauseum, all of these candidates through this redistricting process, again, everyone has stopped talking about all of these states that redrew their maps for the midterms.
2: Yes.
0: Guys, it's going to be a very different midterm than you're currently being told. Oh, it's neck and neck. I don't know who's going to stop it. Stop it. Don't play this game. It's not going to be a blue wave. It's not going to be a red wave. No one is coming to vote in this election, by the way, just so that we get this on the record.
2: The midterms?
0: Like the AOC thing. This is going to be one of the lowest performing, unless something huge happens between now and November. There are going to be fewer people that vote in this midterm per capita than like any midterm election in the last 30 years.
1: Why? Is it because the president's not on the ballot?
0: Partly, that's the case with every midterm. Part of it is because midterms have become much less of a I don't like the president machine, and they've become much more of a voting is like going to the DMV. It sucks. It sucks. It's awful. Everyone hates it. You stand outside in a line. The weather in November is not always comfortable. And people don't really have a reason to like Congress. It's not that Democrats are popular or that Republicans are popular. America hates both sides in Congress. They just hate them. And the best, like, I hate you less than the person in the next district. And so midterms is all about getting excited about someone. And the thing is, like, for example, in Texas, the average Texan is going, Ken Paxton is not great, but also James Tallarico is just the clap mixed with AIDS. And I just don't think I'm for that. And so that's what you're choosing for. So the better choice, genuinely, is it'll be whatever it is. That's Americans' approach for the midterms, and that favors the party in power considerably.
2: Tony Kinnett, Tony Kinnecast, senior national correspondent for the Daily Signal. Can you stick around for one more segment, my friend? I want to talk about what happened in Florida and maybe some of these other primaries that are happening around the country, why it's important, and why we should be paying attention to it here in Central Indy.
0: See, yes, I can.
2: Okay. All right. We'll be right back. It's the Hammer and Nigel Show.
3: Party people, what's up? It's Hammer from the Hammer and Nigel Show. 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
0: Matt Bear, what's going on with traffic?
12: Yeah, Nigel, looking at the south side, eastbound 465, stop and go from US 31 over to Arlington Avenue, a 7-minute delay. Inbound 65, stop and go MLK to Meridian, a 5-minute delay. Eastbound 70, jammed Harding Street to the south, split delay 3 minutes. And on the south side, northbound 65, stop and go Raymond up to Washington for delay of 5 minutes. East side, northbound 465, slow after 70, up to East 56th Street and southbound 465 slow from 70 to South Shadeland, a 6-minute delay. 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I'm Matt Bear. Follow us for instant traffic updates at WIBC Traffic.
0: 80, partly sunny at the American Standard Cooling Weather Center. I'm Nigel. Jerry Lopez filling in for Hammer. We're going to hook back up with Tony Kinnett, Tony Kinnett Cast, and senior national correspondent for Daily Signal. Real quick, I'm sorry, were you going to correct me again on that?
13: No. See, I was going to give you cumpleaños.
0: Okay. Senior correspondent. Florida right. Elections last night. I really like Byron Donalds. And he's going to face that David
13: he's
0: Jolly.
13: Okay.
0: Think he's just okay?
13: This is going to be a weird, I've never started a sentence like that. I know his wife. She's an education person. She and I've worked together for a while. He's okay. He's more populist than I prefer. And he's very campaign-esque. But again, running up against Collins, who was just lackluster, and then James Fishback, who is, a few bricks short of a ceiling fan. That guy, I'll say this. They were able to rally out. They said, man, they were winning college campuses left and right. In Florida State University, one of the campuses they were bragging about, he received 25 votes. That's it. That's what they're excited about. So yeah, the Groypers got beat. Byron Donalds is fine. I mean, all right. I guess a lot of people care about Florida more than I do as a Hoosier. Maybe that's because they're always bragging about being the best state and they're not. I don't know. That's just,
0: well, I just like to see, I mean, what does this portend for Indiana coming up in the midterms? You know, I don't know that it does at all, but we could judge a little bit by what's happening in Florida, right?
13: That's true. That is true. And again, that's why I said that I think Florida was a good case of people not being as excited about the midterms themselves as everyone's making it out to be, kind of. That's fair. I'll give the nod to that for sure.
0: Who is Could you explain to the audience, and then we'll get into this story about who Tom Nichols is? Oh, some sort of I'm journalist so excited. Or something?
13: Okay, so Tom Nichols is a, well, he used to be, supposedly, some kind of conservative. He is a goober of the goobers. He's a never-Trumper. And he's turned into a really huge liberal. I mean, he's just obnoxious. He's a staff writer over at The Atlantic. And he's an idiot. And, yeah, so he considers himself an expert on all things, and he's not. Is that a good enough explanation of who this guy is for you, Nige?
0: Yeah, well, and when you say never Trumper, you mean at least a Republican who hates Trump. That's what a never Trumper means. But
13: he hasn't voted for Republican in like 10, 15 years at this point. Like, okay. He's the kind of guy that'll be like, it really, you know what's really Christian? Abortions and also allowing everyone to be slaughtered with letting them back out onto the streets, that kind of crap. Yeah.
0: So, but he fell for something online, didn't he? Right?
13: Yes, this is so in, you know, in the last Jerry, couple of days, people have been, trying to say that in Iran, things are really, really bad. You know, the USS Lincoln is apparently sinking. And then also we're out of all missiles. So this one guy named Mike Glenn, it was really funny. Dude must have been an E8. He said, quote, breaking must credit. So like, you have to credit me. He said, all U.S. Army field artillery units have run out of lanyard grease. A critical component of indirect fire support for maneuver units. Also, the Army's supply of grid squares is also believed to be running dangerously low. Tom Nichols responds, let me send you my signal details.
2: Oh, my God. Info.
13: He fell for it, sink, line, and hooker. I love it.
2: So this reminds me of a story. This is an old...
0: tell me what we're falling for.
2: This is a military prank. We pull this on each other, right? So motor pool, where you go, you check your Humvee every Monday. It's normal in the service. Check your oil, blah, blah, blah. I'd been to service 2 days. They send me over to motor pool. Hey, welcome here, PFC Lopez. Hey, before you start, we need to get an exhaust sample from your car so we know what it's like when it starts and when it finishes.
0: Oh, dear God.
2: Here I am out there with a little plastic, basically a urinalysis cup, just a little plastic cup.
0: Like a Dixie cup.
2: With a top. And I go out there. I'm like, hey, Sergeant. He's like, what's up, Private? I'm like, motor pool sergeant told me to come and get an exhaust sample. He's like, all right, soldier, get behind the truck. I'll start it for you. He gets in the truck and revs the truck for all of 5 minutes while I'm behind there catching nothing come out of the exhaust. Right?
13: He's holding a urine sample cup up to the muffler.
2: And I take it back to the motor pool, and they keep kicking me back and saying it's not enough, dude.
0: So
2: anyway,
0: this is just what happened to Tom Nichols.
2: No such thing as exhaust
13: samples.
2: There's
13: no such thing as... No lanyard
2: no
13: grease.
2: No such thing as turn signal fluid.
0: Lanyard grease.
13: Boxes of grid squares. Grid squares mean like the lines, the grid squares on a map. So all of these experts who are just eager to hate Trump and the country are getting made fun of because they think everything is real, because it must be if it's bad for Trump.
0: Tony, we got 10 clowns. Seconds left. What's coming up tonight on the Tony Kinnick Cast?
13: More of this nonsense. You need to laugh. We got it. Tune in tonight at 7.
0: I love it, man.
2: Tony, find me an ID 10 Tango, please.
13: You got
0: all
13: it.
0: Right.
13: I'll see
0: look
13: for
0: that
13: it.
0: Up. 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
21: Coming up in 2 minutes from the Price Point Comfort Mitsubishi Electric Studios, storms are possible in Indiana tonight. What does that mean for areas that are still dealing with flooding? Why the National Guard is in Carmel today, and we're getting a shout-out from the newest member of the Colts. 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
22: Trump's crypto play. I'm Carmen Roberts, Fox News. President Trump hosted cryptocurrency leaders at the White House today as his administration steps deeper into the debate about the digital currency. He told reporters,
23: "The radical left tried to crush these developments with crippling regulations, brutal restrictions, weaponization. They use weaponization, political weaponization, and constant targeting that drove innovation overseas, and they wanted to drive it out."
22: The Securities and Exchange Commission is moving ahead with new crypto rules after the Senate failed to advance legislation setting clearer rules for the industry.
23: "They can do business with confidence on American soil. They don't have to go to other countries to do their business."
22: Democrats have accused the president of making policy decisions to profit himself after a recent filing showed he made more than $1 billion from his crypto companies last year. Trump administration denies any conflicts of interest. A powerful house explosion rocked an Annapolis neighborhood today in Maryland, killing one person and leaving another injured, Fire Assistant Chief Larry Schultz.
24: "About an hour before the explosion, there was a vendor there to resupply the house with propane. We don't know that the two are related. That vendor came, supplied the house with its propane, and then left."
22: The explosion in Anne Arundel County left a large debris field, and five other homes have been evacuated out of precaution. NASA and a startup company call off the mission to save NASA's Swift Observatory, dooming the 20-year-old telescope to a fiery fall back to Earth later this year. A rescue spacecraft sent to boost Swift into a higher orbit developed control problems and could not complete the mission. And stocks are higher as Treasury yields fall back after the Treasury Department said it will buy back more of its long-term debt. The Dow is up 117 points, the Nasdaq gaining 17. 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
25: 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On the go.
21: The threat overnight. Mostly cloudy, 80 in downtown Indianapolis. Sky stay cloudy this evening. I'm Jarrett Lewis. Here's what's trending at 4:02. Thunderstorms are possible after 10 p.m. tonight. Casey Fuson from the National Weather Service in Indianapolis says the rain
26: could definitely impact flooding along our rivers. That would then potentially raise points along the rivers downstream, so into the Indianapolis area.
21: The flood watch is in effect for the northern half of central Indiana from 2 p.m. today to 8 a.m. Thursday. Fuson says the potential for heavy rain on saturated soils will result in an elevated flash flooding threat. People in Indianapolis' Ravenswood neighborhood are now allowed to return home, but AES Indiana will determine whether power can be restored. Residents are dealing with damaged and destroyed homes.
27: The damages have been widespread. They're still trying to assess how difficult this situation is.
21: Mayor Joe Hogsett walked through the neighborhood on Tuesday to see what the city can do to help. Erosion on Bluewoods Creek in Carmel creating a waterfall that nearly destroyed a sanitary pipe. The Indiana National Guard activated two Black Hawk helicopter crews today who helped place sandbags that are thousands of pounds to build a second dam.
28: "A couple days ago I said there was a 90% chance that we would breach that sanitary pipe. We've totally flipped that. It's a 90% chance we will not breach that sanitary pipe."
21: Carmel City Engineer Brad Pease. This comes after the city built a temporary Cranberry Dam earlier this week. Carmel Mayor Sue Finkham says the sewage main is still intact. The average price of gas today in the Hoosier State, $3.57 a gallon. According to AAA, that's 11 cents more than a week ago. The national average is at $4.06. And the new guy is here.
1: Coast Nation, what's going on? Keenan Allen here, excited to be here, ready to get to work. And yeah, Slayer's in town. Let's get it.
21: The Colts signing the wide receiver this week to a one-year deal for just over $8 million. The Colts play the Falcons on Saturday at Lucas Oil Stadium. The teams had their first of two joint practices today. Traffic and weather coming up in 1 minute.
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3: What's happening, Jared? Looking at inbound 69 crash on the exit to southbound 465. Backs us up to 96, almost to 106. A 4 minute delay. Southbound 6570 downtown stops for a 6 minute delay. North split down to the south split. Inbound 65, a 4 minute delay. MLK to Meridian. East side southbound 465 stop and go from 70 to South Shadeland Avenue, a 7 minute delay. And the northwest side, northbound 465 stop and go, 79th up to 865. 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Follow us for instant traffic updates at WIBC Traffic.
21: Now, the forecast from the American Standard Cooling Weather Center.
4: Staying dry and partly cloudy overnight. Conditions should be pleasant with an overnight low near 66 degrees. High temperatures on Wednesday near 80 with scattered showers and thunderstorms developing across the region. I'm Fox 59 meteorologist Kendall Wilson for 93 WIBC.
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9: Can you believe these characters are weirdos?
10: So let's rock!
0: Why, hello there. My name is Nigel. Jason Hammer is in Seattle. Jerry Lopez is in his place filling in. Thank you for tuning in. Do we have to wait, or can we get right into legal stuff?
11: Legal stuff.
12: Crime. Punishment. Judges. Legal stuff.
11: Legal stuff.
0: Jerry, you hear about this Meta thing, this Facebook? Meta is Facebook, right?
29: Yeah.
0: Instagram?
29: Yeah, Meta is Facebook. Instagram is the conglomerate that owns all those.
0: So Meta is headed to trial over allegations it designed Facebook and Instagram to keep young users hooked while at the same time misleading the public about risks to kids.
29: It sounds like cigarettes.
0: That's exactly what it sounds like. So attorneys general from four states arguing this case. Meta says they are in no way, of course, they're in no way, shape, or form to blame. And it could, you know, damages, if this goes through, could reach like $1.4 trillion. I'm wondering what you think of these social media companies, Facebook, Instagram. I mean, they're addicting enough for adults. I would assume the kids that have access to this social media platform, these platforms, are just as susceptible to get addicted.
29: And it goes back to the, remember the TikTok Chinese thing? Like, this is part of the culture war that China's fighting with us.
0: Whatever happened with that, by the way?
29: I don't know.
0: Side note.
29: I don't know. Just a side note. I don't know who owns it. No clue, but it's part of the culture war, right?
0: And it's still around. Like, yeah. Remember when TikTok was going to disappear?
29: Yeah, it was like off for like a day or two.
0: It's still,
29: yeah. It really was. People lost their minds.
0: So I would think that the people at Meta are, yes, they're trying to get people to use their product yeah. over and over and over and over again.
29: I think the question that we need to see, or somebody needs to see, is what is the algorithm? And are you purposely pushing people towards depression, purposely pushing people towards suicidal thoughts, those kinds of things? Have you ever been in the dumps and looked on Facebook and now every reel you get is like, do it, do it, yeah. do it, do it, do
0: no,
29: it?
0: No, I've never been told to do it I mean, on Facebook.
29: They will take you straight down the rabbit hole.
0: But the medication aspect of it is one yeah. part that I think people should pay attention to. Allison, do you think, I mean, does it surprise you that Meta, Facebook, and Instagram are trying to make their product
29: addictive?
0: I don't want to say, I guess, addictive. That's what the attorneys general are saying, but I think that's just kind of a function of what you do in business.
5: I know. I think it's unprecedented territory. I mean, we've never had anything like social media before. I mean, this isn't just a product. It's something that's constantly in your face. And it's also a means of communication. So you could argue, you know, they're alerting the media or they're alerting public for, you know, breaking news. I mean, there's so many ways you could look at it. So I don't know. I think it's super complicated, but I do think for kids, there need to be restrictions. Something does need to happen.
0: So here's that's on the parents.
29: I agree.
0: Then.
29: But here's a question I asked. Since social media is such an issue, and we've talked about screen time really affecting kids, should kids go back to hard books instead of the Chromebook?
0: Man, I don't think there's ever going back.
29: But should they, now, for their own benefit?
0: I don't know about that. My kids seem to get a lot out of their. I don't think they use a Chromebook. They use something else for their school. You're not going back to that. I don't think, Jerry, that like my kids are. You have yeah. young kids too. What do they use?
29: Chromebooks. Everybody's got Chromebooks. There is no more. Like now, you just rent the Chromebook. Back in the day, you went and picked up all your 9 books for your classes.
5: Plus, they could update textbooks now, as opposed to reading the same book from the 80s. You know, I mean, there are pros and cons to it, but I mean.
0: So, but attorneys general from 4 states.
5: Yeah.
0: Are sitting here going, all right, we're going to levy lawsuits that could total $1.4 trillion for businesses like Meta, Instagram, Facebook, that's kind of their goal, to get people to pay attention to their product and to keep coming back and back and back. Now, as far as kids are concerned, mom and dad, you have a role in all this. And I think the role is, scale it back if you think it's too much.
29: And you can't legislate good parenting, and that's the issue, right? Parents are either going to suck or they're not. You're either going to parent your kids.
5: And some parents are around and some are not.
29: Yeah.
0: All right, more legal stuff here. Dateline Kokomo, Indiana. You guys ever hear of Operation Butterball?
29: Sounds like Thanksgiving.
0: This is a real thing. 40 people arrested in Kokomo, and the operation was called Operation Butterball. Started last year as an investigation by the Kokomo Police Department, their Special Investigation Drug Task Force. And then for the next 15 months, investigators pretty much say they made 55 undercover controlled buys involved. This is in Kokomo. Meth, involving meth, coke, heroin, and fentanyl. This stuff never goes away.
29: Yeah.
0: Jerry, this stuff, so 40 people arrested. Police say there are still multiple suspects remain at large. I don't know why it was called Operation Butterball.
29: So I have an issue with that. Because Operation Butterball to me is what me and my friends were on after we struck out at the bar all night. You're sending a text to everybody in your phone.
0: Oh.
29: On the way home. But Operation Butterball is a heck of a way to describe a bunch of strung out coke and meth heads. Nobody there was a Butterball.
0: It's hard to believe. You don't know that.
29: Trust me. You ever seen a fat meth head, Nige?
0: I've never seen a fat meth head.
29: All right.
0: Save that for the montage on Friday. Have you ever seen a fat meth head? Just a side note, I've never seen a fat drummer.
29: That's true.
0: But I'm sure I'm going to get a million
29: Pure Fat Drummer, DM Nige.
0: Yeah, at Hammer and Nigel. There's plenty of fat drummers out there. But for 15 months, meth, coke, heroin, and fentanyl, this stuff is still prevalent today as it was, I feel like, 5 years ago, 10 years ago, when we were still discovering what fentanyl was.
29: And now people are buying it on purpose.
0: Oh, yeah. It's not like fentanyl was something that it was mixed in with, like you know, thought you were buying Xanax. You thought you were buying a Xanny bar, and it's mixed in with fentanyl. But there are definitely people that are buying fentanyl
29: straight up
0: and using it. For sure. No question about that.
29: That's scary, man.
0: I did want to mention Kroger is doing something amazing right now. Kroger is inviting customers to round up their purchases at the registers, which will provide an easy and immediate way for people to support Help in the Heartland, which is the thing we're doing with Fox 59, American Red Cross, CBS 4, Radio 1, and helping Hoosiers with flood relief. So, like, you're at the checkout at Kroger, and Kroger had some problems. Kroger was affected by some of the flood stuff. So if you're at the register and your total's like $87.50, round that up to $88. 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This is the program. 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And you could obviously donate more if you want. 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Kroger is saying they are doubling contributions up to a total of $10,000, doubling the power of each contribution that you make. So any contribution you make, no matter how small, no matter how large, is going to be doubled up to $10,000. My man, Matt Bear, what's going on with traffic?
3: Yeah, Nigel, looking at northbound 465 on the east side, slow from 70 up to Fall Creek, and that's a delay right now of 7 minutes. Southbound 465, stop and go from 70 down to South Shadeland Avenue. Eastbound 70 stopped. Harding Street to the south, split a 9-minute delay. Inbound 65, stop and go 29th to Meridian, a 3-minute delay. Northbound 65, out of the construction zone on the south side, slow. Raymond Street up to Washington Street. West side, southbound 465, stop and go Crawfordsville Road down to West 10th. And inbound 70, stop and go into Sherman into the north, split a 2-minute delay. 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
0: 81 at the American Standard Cooling Weather Center. Is this anything next on 93 WIBC? 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
30: It depends upon what the meaning of the word is.
19: Yeah. Is this anything?
31: All right, let's rock and roll.
0: By the way, Bill Clinton, 80 years old today. Depends on what the meaning of the word is. Is. My name is Nigel Jerry Lopez, filling in for Hammer. And Is This Anything? 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This is delicious, Jerry. Things got a little heated in a Detroit newsroom when a news anchor lost her cool with a coworker. Here is Taryn Asher of TV Fox News Detroit, which I think, by the way, I think we've already had a clip from Fox News Detroit earlier this week when they were talking about eating beaver.
29: Was that the same company?
0: I'm pretty sure this is the same affiliate, Fox 2. But here, this is a totally different context, totally different clip of an anchor going off on her coworker.
32: I'm going to have to do that again. I'm in Amy's script, the Amy's Angels one. The second thing didn't make sense, so I was just trying to fix that part. And I can't wait for you to go through them all, and then I go through them, because then I'm already getting ready by then.
29: But
32: this
29: time
32: we had to do the PSAs, so.
0: They're not on.
29: You sure?
32: Go ahead. I don't think you are. You're walking out really angry. Jeez, oh, Pete. Can I please finish what I'm going to say? What the f***? Grow up.
33: Yes.
32: I'm so done with her antics, telling on me every 5 seconds. I'm done.
0: I think she went on to call her the B word, by the way, in that clip. Is this anything, Jerry?
29: If that B word was beaver, then the beaver is running around the office, going rampant. But I mean, is this anything? I think this is just coworker battles. It's not the first time they've gotten into it, but to see it on that scale, because you know, you see people on the news and you think everybody's just friends. So I think it's a little peek behind the curtain.
0: I've never gotten into it. Like, me and Hammer never get into it like that. We had a producer named Ari who I flew off the handle a few years ago. Maybe it was even before COVID. Like he was one of our first producers that I was just not having a good day, and neither was our producer Ari, and I was letting him have it, and he was letting me have it. But Hammer and I, and that has never happened. But for this woman to use the F word, that was not on the air. There was no way that was on the air.
29: And how was it recorded?
0: Everything. Just assume everything is recorded.
29: So the camera's rolling, but we're not live.
5: Yeah, it's rehearsal, probably.
29: Could be.
0: Oh, is that? You think it was rehearsal?
5: They were in rehearsal mode going over the teleprompter, and they're probably getting a little upset with each other.
0: They could trace who leaked that out. I mean, that had, okay, fine, it was recorded.
5: Yeah.
0: But it doesn't have to get leaked out.
29: I mean, they can tell from the camera view who was standing there.
0: Right. Right. So I think.
29: If that's the same newscast that did the Beaver story this week, that place is amazing, and I might start tuning in.
0: Can you find that? Do we have that, Allison?
29: Survivalist Beaver?
0: Yeah. If you could find that, I do think it is. I mean, it was from Monday, actually, if you could find that. All right. On to Matthew McConaughey, superstar celebrity. He just did something called a My Life in 10 Songs interview with Rolling Stones, where he lists 10 songs that were important in his life. Oh, that's special.
29: Cute.
0: Here's what he says about, this is one of his 10 songs, Janet Jackson's That's the Way Love Goes.
1: What a cool, groovy little tune. It's also the reason I quit smoking weed. Weed used to be you could roll a joint, smoke it, pass around, everyone giggles, gets the munchies, and maybe runs off and tries to get some snuggle time. Well, then it started getting this hydroponic stuff where, like, one toke, people, the subplots could become unmanageable and people would implode. And this particular night, I was headed to my own birthday party. Before I go, my buddy hands me this joint and goes, here, man. It was not like the weed I'd smoked before. I listened to Janet Jackson's That's the Way Love Goes 24 times in a row. And when I finally got out of the car to go into my birthday party, no one was in there because it was over. They had all left because I sat in the freaking car listening to That's the Way Love Goes 24 times because I thought at the time that was more important than going to my own birthday party.
0: That's Remember this song?
2: That's the way love goes.
4: That's the way love goes.
0: Now, I didn't, like, is this something? Is this anything? Because I didn't understand. He had smoked a bunch of weed and listened to that song.
29: I mean, he sounds high talking. I'm just going to tell you. That
0: tell
29: laugh,
0: him the story. Tell him the story. Weed.
29: It's like, Matthew, that's not even funny. This is not anything. If you want to see a credible experience, what is it? Dark Side of the Moon and Wizard of Oz is the way to go for some little music.
0: Have you ever done that?
29: Yeah, and it's amazing that was...
0: No, you didn't.
29: I promise I did.
0: You synced it up to where...
29: Like the third Lion's Roar, second Lion's Roar, you play Dark Side of the Moon and watch the original Wizard of Oz, and it syncs up perfectly. It's crazy.
0: Like, did you have an album, or was it a CD?
29: Did you ask me if I have an album, Nigel? I'm not your age. It was a CD.
0: Oh, whatever.
29: You're actually, it probably wasn't even a CD. I bet I just played...
0: You're no spring chicken.
29: That's true.
0: Two beverage companies and Taylor Swift's brother-in-law, Jason Kelce, launched a new campaign asking people to collect their urine, their pee, and send it to data centers who keep their servers cool while also saving water. Now, I think it's suffice to say that this is a joke, a parody, but the commercial is featuring Liquid Death. And I believe, quite possibly, a participant in Beer Sample Friday, Garage Beer.

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1: All right, we got it. 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Is this anything? This is obviously.
2: Skip the middle, man. Pee right on the data center. just kidding. I mean, it's hilarious, but here's the thing we know. People are stupid. Somebody's going to do this.
1: Oh, yeah.
2: Somebody's
1: going to look at that and
2: I'm doing my part.
1: Liquid Death, by the way, is there anything more genius than the marketing of... I think garage beer is pretty cool for the Kelce brothers. Yeah. All right, garage beer. You drink it in your garage. You put the words garage beer on the bottle, and then people are going to drink it in their garage. Yeah. But Liquid Death is something different altogether because you think it's going to be you think it's going to be alcoholic. You think it's going to be like put you in a coma, but it's really bottled water.
2: Yeah, it's scary that people line up to buy something called Liquid Death.
1: Oh, at concerts and stuff? And how much do they pay for it? How much do they pay for it?
2: I mean, it probably got to be $15, $16, $17 for that. A beer is like $14, $15 at Rudolph.
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7: 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On the go.
8: Asking again that they be lowered. I'm Jarrett Lewis. It's 4:31. Newly released minutes from the Federal Reserve's meeting last month suggest several officials believe the central bank will need to raise interest rates soon if inflation doesn't fall. Speaking with officials and cryptocurrency leaders at the White House today, President Trump called for the Federal Reserve to lower interest rates instead.
9: When you announce good numbers, you shouldn't drive them up. They keep thinking that we'll drive them up to stop inflation because success and growth does not cause inflation. Other things cause inflation.
8: The president has repeatedly pressured the central bank to lower the rates. Recent reports suggest inflation is slowing, but tensions between the U.S. and Iran are keeping fuel prices high. A Texas judge who originally presided over the Carmelo Anthony teenager stabbing case will not oversee a potential retrial. Anthony is convicted of fatally stabbing Austin Metcalf at a high school track meet in Texas last year. And new reports are detailing how wholesale-sized cocaine deliveries were brought to Penn State University's campus, all in part of a large-scale cocaine operation ran by fraternity brothers.
10: Four frat brothers now named in the alleged Penn State fraternity drug ring. And prosecutors say that students, yes, they actually allegedly moved the coke, by using the social media sites such as Snapchat and Cash App. So far, more than a dozen people have been charged in this, including one of the suspect's fathers. Authorities say the cocaine connections came from the Delta Upsilon and Sigma Chi fraternities, and officials say even the frat's pledges were directed to cut and package cocaine as part of their initiation ceremony.
8: Fox's Eric Sean reporting. Prosecutors identified the ringleaders as Augustino Abatello of Long Island and Thomas Robinson from Pittsburgh. Your closing bell report on 93 WIBC, snapping a losing streak, the Dow gaining 119 points today to 53,463, the S&P 500 up 16 points, 7,707, and the NASDAQ adding 41 points to 26,331. In 1 minute, more traffic and weather, it's 4:33.
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1: Matt Baer has a look at the roads.
2: Hey, Jerry, Hendricks County, westbound 70 around Hazelwood Road. We have a jackknife semi-trailer, and it's blocking the right lane, stopping traffic past State Road 39. On the east side, southbound 465 crash near I-70. And it just cleared as we're talking right now. That's good. Traffic still slow back to Penn Pike. On the east side, southbound 465, stop and go from 70 to 74. Eastbound 70 stopped, 11-minute delay. Harding Street to the south split. Inbound 65 stop and go. MLK to the north split. And on the west side, southbound 465 stop and go. Traffic I-65 to 74. 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I'm Matt Baer. Follow us for instant traffic updates at WIPC Traffic.
1: Thank you, Matt. Now the forecast from the American Standard Cooling Weather Center.
3: Low temperatures fall into the mid-60s, and by tomorrow, a mix of sunshine and cloud cover. It will be less humid with highs in the lower 80s. I am Fox 59 meteorologist Amber Hardwick for 93 WIBC.
1: Thunderstorms possible tonight after 10 p.m. as well. I'm Jarrett Lewis on the level, on the go, and on WIBC.com.
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7: Oh, hi there. I'm Nigel. Jerry Lopez in for Hammer. Plenty of stuff I want to get to, including the local Georgia mom and daughter who were discriminated against at Sunday's Fever versus Dream game down in Atlanta. I do want to go back to some clips we were playing earlier from the Detroit newsroom. Let's start with the thing that got heated in the newsroom at TV Fox 2 Detroit, because this isn't the first time this week we've heard from TV Fox News Detroit. Here is Taryn from Fox News in Detroit going off on one of her, this was not on the air, but this is captured and leaked. This is her going off on one of her coworkers.
8: I'm going to have to do that again.
9: I think you're in a script.
8: I am. I'm in Amy's script, the Amy's Angels one. There was the second thing didn't make sense, so I was just trying to fix that part. And I can't wait for you to go through them all, and then I go through them, because then I'm already getting ready by then. But this time we had to do the PSAs, so. Finish what?
9: What I was trying to say.
8: Go ahead. I don't think you are. You're walking out really angry. Jeez, oh, Pete. Can I please finish what I'm going to say? What the f***? Grow up.
10: Yes.
8: I'm so done with her antics, telling on me every 5 seconds. I'm done.
11: So a little background there. So this was filmed for a promo they were doing, and this was actually from 2025. And this lady was actually fired in November, but this clip was just leaked this weekend.
12: Isn't she suing them too? I saw she was suing him for some kind of discrimination.
11: Well, I'm sure that it's been leaked. I'm sure now she's like really upset about it. So yeah, she was fired a couple months ago, or I guess almost a year now.
7: But Allison, didn't we play a clip, a different clip?
11: It is from the same, the same local Fox station in Detroit from our earlier.
7: This was Monday.
11: This was more recent on their morning show.
7: This is when they were talking about eating certain animals on their morning show.
11: Yes,
7: and the same affiliate.
11: And some affiliate. Somebody got the giggles.
13: If you can provide yourself with food, and again, they're ice fishing because everything is frozen, and you're looking for fat in the beaver.
14: Yeah,
13: the beaver is the beaver is the most sought after.
14: It is
7: Oh, come on, grow up,
13: Ryan. Would you? Do you think you could eat beaver? It's fat and then it's meat.
12: That's Nigel laughing.
14: We'd all sick, though.
7: Oh, I'd be cracking
14: sick
7: up
14: after it.
13: Well, you can't eat diseased animals.
11: Poor woman has no idea what's going on.
13: What about a moose?
7: Wait, you think she doesn't know?
14: I don't know.
12: She had to know.
14: Show, okay. Dina, but you're really funny.
13: Okay.
14: You are really.
11: if you see her face, she's just like, what's
7: what,
11: going
7: what are
11: on,
7: you guys laughing at?
11: Yeah, but yeah, we can't confirm it was the same Fox affiliate Detroit.
12: I wonder if they're higher, and that newsroom is spicy.
11: They need a reality show.
7: And they're on, boy, they're getting clicks. They're getting, people are paying attention to them in the past couple of days, whether it be that lady that called the other woman a B word that got fired in 2025. That's what would make me tune in, by the way. This kind of thing would make me tune in to, if I knew, you know, Fox 59 should leak some stuff out there between Angela Gnote and Jim O'Brien.
11: I think that'd be hilarious. I'm sure I have some videos of you and a hammer I could do.
7: Yeah.
12: The only thing getting more clicks than that is the Latina weather woman out in like Guadalajara that nobody knows what she's saying, but she looks fantastic.
7: But Hammer and I don't, I feel like we don't fight. I think we leave that for you and Hammer.
11: I think you've just given up. You realize it's easier just to let Hammer kind of go off.
12: Wasn't there a funny moment with Mongo when he was a producer that something happened? He was talking about wrestling stuff.
11: Oh, yeah, no, you guys were recording and you told him to shut up.
7: Talking about Kyle Wells?
11: Yeah. Your old producer,
7: Another old producer.
11: Yeah, you have some audio.
7: Yeah, we were trying to record something in a side studio. And he was talking so loud that, I mean, these things are supposed to be soundproof.
11: He's a very loud man.
7: And Hammer finally gets up. We have this audio somewhere, too. Hammer gets up, opens the door. Hey, can you shut the F up for 12 seconds? We're trying to work in here. And this was, again, they were right outside the door, but the door, Jerry, you know these doors, how thick they are.
12: Yeah, it didn't stop the COVID you gave us, but I get it.
7: For God's sake.
12: Us being me and Allison.
7: Here we go. I mean, this is why I posted the sign right behind me on the YouTube channel. You could watch the show via YouTube. Just type in WIBC Hammer and Nigel.
12: I have a sign as well.
7: I put up a sign right behind me that says, I did not give Jerry COVID. I wanted to nip this at the bud because it always comes up whenever you're filling in. And perpetually with Allison.
12: The other victim in this case.
7: This was like in 2023, for God's sake. I did not give you guys COVID.
12: All right,
7: we were in a...
11: He pleads the fifth. Yeah. How interesting.
7: I'm pleading the fifth?
11: Yeah.
7: No, I'm not. Well, ask me anything.
12: Did you have COVID in that day at the studio?
7: I don't know. I don't recall.
12: Did you send me a text message of your thermometers or whatever saying you had 102 temp? Like within hours of that show.
7: Later on that night, I do believe I did send you a test.
12: Did I send you a positive COVID test the next day?
7: You did.
12: Did
7: yes.
12: Allison have a positive COVID test the next day?
7: This was all around the holidays. Did you have a positive COVID
11: test? Yep, it was Christmas Day.
12: We had.
7: God, how did that happen? I mean, we're at like the studio is twice this size. I still don't understand how that happened, but it's very, you know, I'll call Dr. Fauci.
12: Okay. Under my counsel, or plead the fifth.
7: I mentioned that a local Georgia mom and her daughter were discriminated against Sunday's Fever games. This was the Fever versus the Dream in Atlanta. They were wearing shirts. Do you know about these shirts,
12: yeah.
7: Jerry? The XXXY athletic shirts that promote
12: separation,
7: basically between. You know, men and women, men not playing in women's sports. And so they were putting on these shirts, and it's kind of been, it's grown. It's a grassroots organization that's grown. But during

0: Well, because I want to know what they did with the people that were in the Trans Lives Matter shirts.
1: They did nothing. Well, the part that frustrates me the most is, listen, I may not agree with your takes on things, but while you're at work, you shouldn't be doing it. It's not like Sophie Cunningham was on the court talking about boys don't belong here. She was talking about that in her own time.
0: Of course not.
1: So when you have a coach wearing Trans Lives Matter or Trans Kids Matter on the court, that's a problem.
0: That was the coach a couple of weeks ago. Yeah, that's a problem. At least a week ago. Now, Sophie Cunningham got booed in Toronto. By the way, the Fever win over Toronto, the tempo 101-95. Sophie got booed in Canada here as she is talking about that.
2: But you know what? I will tell you, I want to shout out the Tempo crowd in the city. I think we've had so much fun. It's my first time being in Canada. It's a lot of our first times being in Canada. But the crowd was absolutely amazing. And, you know, I think that's what sports is all about. You're going to get boos. You're going to get cheers. But just the fact that they're so passionate, they're loud, and they're putting on for the city, I think it's amazing. So shout out to you guys for coming out and supporting.
0: Indiana improving to 24-12 on the season, 11-6 on the road this season. And they've won five consecutive games, tying the longest winning streak of the season. I maintain, no matter what kind of controversy Sophie Cunningham is causing, I don't think it's that controversial at all. I don't think it's that hot of a take at all to say, oh, no, I don't want boys in women's locker rooms and playing women's sports. No matter, forget about all that noise. I think the Fever are fun to watch, especially Caitlin Clark passing that rock around. And she's able to maneuver in and out and get those girls the ball, and while at the same time scoring a ton too.
1: Yeah, one of the coolest things. Of course, Sophie's getting backlash, but the amount of praise she's getting from people as well is very important.
0: Yes,
1: I mean there's a good chance she's out of the league in a year. She only has 1 year. This is her last.
0: What do you mean?
1: I mean, unless the Fever sign her. And she's good enough. I think she ends up on Outkick or Fox, or she's the next Riley Gaines.
0: Oh, I see what you're saying. I think she wants to play basketball.
1: They may take it away from her, unfortunately.
0: It looks like she is having such a good time here in Indianapolis. I mean, we saw all the footage of her on her 30th birthday getting up on stage or getting up on top of that bar at the Clayton Anderson, at the country music bar here on the downtown. She just looked like she was having fun, man. She's
1: one of the people.
0: And then Caitlin Clark looks exactly. They all look like they're cohesive, and they all look like they have a certain, you know, cohesiveness about them, right?
1: You remember when we had the Pacers and there was the Troublemakers, yeah, and it was all that nonsense? Like, the Fever represent our state very well.
0: Yes.
1: They are great representatives of us when they go out and travel.
0: All right. It's the Hammer and Nigel Show.
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16: My man, Matt Bear, what's going on?
17: What's happening, Nigel? Looking at northbound 69 before 96th Street crash, blocking two center lanes, traffic stop back to I-465, then northbound 465 on the east side. Same area now. Stop and go from 70 up to 69. Now we have a crash. It's northbound 65 at MLK. Left lane is blocked and traffic slow to 21st. Eastbound 70 stopped to Belmont to the south split for a 13-minute delay. Southbound 65, 70 stopped. Construction, 11-minute delay. Inbound 65 delayed 6 minutes right now between MLK and Meridian, and then in Hendricks County, westbound 70, jackknife semi-trailer right around Hazelwood. The left lane is blocked, and we're backed up to State Road 39. 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I'm Matt Bear. Follow us for instant traffic updates at WIBC Traffic.
16: 80 at the American Standard Cooling Weather Center. My name is Nigel. Jerry Lopez filling in for Hammer. Heard you and Brian Alvey, who's a military vet. You're both military vets, talking about the USS Abraham Lincoln. And this is something I'll probably ask Alvey about tomorrow as well. He's filling in for Hammer tomorrow. But I wanted to get your take on maybe just reset why people are talking about the USS Abraham Lincoln. And what's the latest?
18: So in the service, depending on what branch of the service you're in, your deployment times will vary. Usually in the Army, for us, it was 12 months. So if you're going to Iraq, you're going for 12 months. From what I've learned is naval deployments are 6 months typically. During 2007, at the height of Iraq, at the height of Afghanistan, they created something called the Needs of the Army. And Needs of the Army essentially is, we're going to change things up because we're losing people and we have this war going on. So now our deployments went from 12 months to 18 months.
16: Hello.
18: Just because of needs of the Army. All right. So what you're seeing now is needs of the Navy. So instead of 6 months, you're now going to do another three. So you're going to do 9 months instead of six. Does it suck? Yes. It sucks for everybody. Does it
16: suck? On the ocean.
18: Yeah. Doing what you've already done for 6 months. Yeah. But this is not a regular job. Your job is to defend the nation. And if you can't sit out there for three more months.
16: Okay. But what are soldiers and sailors complaining about specifically?
18: That it sucks.
16: Like, yeah. It's been on the social medias.
18: Because you imagine wanting to come home, and now I'm out here for three more months, man. I know. That sucks. The food sucks.
16: I couldn't imagine, and you're missing your family.
18: Yeah, I mean, it's not a good time for them, but the things they're complaining about, I mean,
16: what are they complaining about?
18: We don't get the same food. We're running. What you've heard is we're running low, and the reality is, yeah, because you probably had rations for 6 months, right? but now you're going to be resupplied for 3 more months. It's not like the country's going to make them starve. That's not happening.
16: Right. They're going to have a resupply convoy come out and refill everything.
18: Of course. Right.
16: So
18: this,
16: you
18: this
16: think,
18: is really just people deployed that are upset they got to stay out longer, and it does suck.
16: Okay, but I've heard stuff about rotten meat and no milk and stuff like that. That sucks for our soldiers and for our sailors.
18: I don't know that that's the case. I mean, I don't know that it is or that it isn't, but I would be very surprised if U.S. soldiers are eating rotten anything because everything is contracted out. There's a contract company that's responsible for providing that stuff.
16: What kind of contract? I mean, there's got to be several.
18: Well, KBR was a big one. KBR was a big contract company that when we were overseas, they were in charge of all the food.
16: Okay.
18: And they got a contract from the government for millions and millions of dollars to feed the soldiers.
16: Where can people find you at, by the way? We've got like another couple hours to go, but if people want to get a hold of Jerry Lopez.
18: Yeah, I used to be on Twitter, then I got hacked.
16: You got hacked.
18: Legitimately.
16: And you're trying to work that back. You got the Ash Holes podcast with Brian Alvey.
18: That's on YouTube, on Facebook, Jerry Lopez, and on Instagram, real_Jerry Lopez.
16: Right on. It's the Hammer and Nigel Show. We'll be back. 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
3: 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The mayor taking a look at the damage there this week. 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
4: Trump talks crypto. I'm Carmen Roberts, Fox News. President Trump is urging Congress to move forward in setting clearer rules for the cryptocurrency industry as legislation remains stalled in the Senate. He spoke to reporters today after hosting industry executives at the White House and touted some of his crypto moves, including:
5: I established the United States Strategic Bitcoin Reserve, making Bitcoin a permanent asset of the United States Treasury, which has turned out incredibly well. I also created the United States Digital Asset Stockpile to hold custody of all other digital assets, and that's exactly what it's done. It's been amazing.
4: Democrats accused the president of using his office to enrich himself after financial disclosures showed that he earned more than $1.4 billion from crypto adventures last year. The president spoke again earlier about Iran's statement that the Strait of Hormuz is closed.
5: We have possession, complete control of the strait. I mean, outside of nuisance value, and there is nuisance value when they shoot a drone every once in a while.
4: Uncertainties of the strait are pushing crude oil prices higher. U.S. crude is up about 1% at $85.77 a barrel. The Kennedy Center tells a federal court it won't attempt to restore President Trump's name to the building before at least September 8th as a legal battle continues over the controversial name change. Opponents accuse the Trump-aligned board of defying a court order. And tragedy in Kenya, Africa. A safari helicopter crashed this morning in remote portion of that country, killing all seven on board. U.S. State Department says five of them were Americans. Among those killed, an executive with Telemundo, the Spanish language network owned by NBC Universal, and the director of Ecuador's National Intelligence Service. 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
6: 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On the go.
3: The return of heavy rainfall. Cloudy skies. It's 80 in downtown Indy. Feels like 85 out. I'm Jarrett Lewis. It's 5:02. Forecaster Casey Fuson from the National Weather Service on the slow-moving system on its way to Indiana and what it could bring.
21: There's also a chance of some isolated severe weather, mainly some damaging wind, potentially some hail in there as well. And with how saturated the ground is across central Indiana, it's not going to take much winds to knock things over.
3: That chance of thunderstorms is sometime after 9 p.m. A flood watch covers the northern half of the state. Indianapolis leaders telling Ravenswood residents the city is behind them as they begin picking up the pieces left behind by severe flooding. Mayor Joe Hogsett visited the neighborhood on Tuesday to see the damage firsthand.
22: What I'm doing as mayor is just asking people, what do you need the city to be doing? They're telling us everything.
3: AES Indiana says it will decide when power can safely be restored to each home. The neighborhood is between Keystone Avenue and the White River around 71st to 75th Streets. A flood warning remains in effect, too, for the White River at Ravenswood and the Wabash River to the west. The Indiana Army National Guard helping the city of Carmel put in a temporary dam at the site where a bridge collapsed. Carmel Fire Department Chief Joel Thacker.
26: We've started operations of adding an additional damming operation to the creek here at 106 in Hazeldale.
3: Two Black Hawk helicopters were used to place large sandbags. Carmel Mayor Sue Finkham says raw sewage is now unlikely to flow into the White River. And the Indiana Fever will be taking a five-game win streak into Dallas tomorrow when they battled the Wings. Last night they took down the Toronto Tempo. Traffic and weather together in 1 minute. It's 5:04.
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3: 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What's new, Matt Bear?
8: Yeah, Jared, good news for Fisher's. Crash clear northbound 69 after 82nd Street. Still a little bit slow. Back to 465. Inbound 69, stop and go 106th Street down to 82nd. Inbound 65, 8-minute delay from MLK to Meridian. Eastbound 70 is stopped. Belmont to the south, split a 12-minute delay. Inbound 70, stop and go Sherman Drive to the north, split the northbound 65. From the south side, stop and go traffic from Raymond up to Washington. Crash westbound 70 in Hendricks County. This is at Hazelwood, a jackknife semi-trailer at the right lane is blocked. Traffic backed up past State Road 39, a delay of 58 minutes. East side of Indy, southbound 465, stop and go from 70 to 74. 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Follow us for instant traffic updates at WIBC Traffic.
3: Here's the forecast from the American Standard Cooling Weather Center.
9: Staying dry and partly cloudy overnight. Conditions should be pleasant with an overnight low near 66 degrees. High temperatures on Wednesday near 80 with scattered showers and thunderstorms developing across the region. I'm Fox 59 meteorologist Kendall Wilson for 93 WIBC.
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20: My name is Nigel. Jason Hammer is out. Jerry Lopez is in. And Kroger is doing something very cool in the middle of all this inclement weather we've had over the past couple of weeks, all the flooding. 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That money is staying here in Indiana, by the way, which is really important, Jerry. That money that people need to recover from the flood and the disaster. So basically, you're buying your groceries at Kroger, add some small change at the checkout, and you combine it, and it all adds up to a big impact.
15: Definitely. 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
20: 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And we're working with the support of the American Red Cross. And yes, if you are having problems, if you are having shelter issues, 211 is the number to dial. 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What do you think of Byron Donalds out of Florida? He's running for governor, congressman out of the Florida's 19th congressional district, and he just he's got that nomination, so he's going to be the Republican
1: GOP frontrunner going against that guy, that Democrat weirdo David Jolly. I mean, that name.
15: Yeah, you can't be elected if your last name's Jolly.
1: Here is Byron Donald, who vowing to continue Ron DeSantis's Florida Doge.
12: Affordable Florida starts with a limited government that respects hardworking taxpayers who fund it. Under my watch, every contract, every budget, and every fee this state spends will be posted online, out in the open, where you can see it. We are going to continue the Department of Government Efficiency that was started here in Florida under Governor DeSantis. As your governor, we are going to doge all local governments and all state agencies. There will be no sacred cows. So taxpayers deserve to know that their hard-earned dollars are being spent efficiently, transparently, and with total integrity.
15: Why wouldn't you elect that guy?
1: Why not? I mean, yeah. I think he's got the shoe in there for the governor gig in Florida.
15: And that's a good person to follow DeSantis. He's aligned with the Trumps and the conservatives.
1: What's DeSantis going to do now?
15: He should have jumped in a long time ago. I think he's missed his shot at president. I think he got Rubio. I think he got Vance and maybe a Ramaswamy after he's done running Ohio.
1: Oh, wow. You think...
15: I think he waited too long.
1: Vivek as well. You think he's going to throw his head in 2028?
15: Well, not 2028, maybe 2032. We're hoping we get two terms.
1: Okay.
15: Right. So I like a Rubio for the next two, and then we'll see. But I think by then DeSantis will be afterthought. He had a chance.
1: You don't think J.D. Vance is going to get that nomination?
15: Well, whoever I think they said they would not primary against each other. Like, they're that close.
1: Yeah, but who decides that? All right, I'm not going to primary against you. Oh, well, I won't primary against you.
15: Yeah.
1: Well, then we're at a stalemate because I'm going to primary you. Oh, you're going to primary me? Well, I'll primary you.
15: And then we're, let's get it on.
1: I think it's J.D. Vance's to lose.
15: I think it's Marco Rubio's to lose.
1: Why?
15: I think he's done a really good job. Really
1: Secretary
15: good
1: of State. Yeah. I get it.
15: Yeah.
1: You know, I think J.D. Vance is campaigning right now at this very moment. And raising money.
15: I'm sure he is, yeah.
1: And
15: he was hot early, though. And then now he's just kind of, and as he should, go do the VP's job. You shouldn't be campaigning.
1: Yeah, but the things he's saying in a roundabout way, like talking about Iran, talking about affordability, the things, the clips that we've played from J.D. Vance over the past few weeks, the dude's campaigning.
15: And he's got my mom's vote with those baby blue eyes. She loves that man. My mom loves J.D. Vance.
1: Did you read the book, Hillbilly Elegy?
15: No, but I saw the Netflix.
1: Did you saw the movie?
15: Yeah.
1: Pretty good.
15: Yeah, he's come up. He's the American dream.
1: Man, he's so smart.
15: Yeah, and the way he started with his mother and all that, for his mom to be there when he's sworn in as the VP is such an amazing comeback story.
1: It's crazy. It totally is crazy. Federal agents, you sent me this.
15: This is wild. This is 24, if you ever seen Jack Bauer.
1: I was like, okay, federal agents arrested a 44-year-old Iranian-born woman at LAX as she tried to get on a flight headed for Turkey. She's accused of acting as a middleman, middle woman, sorry.
15: Middle person.
1: For Tehran. She's a middle person for Tehran. And when I say middle person, I mean like an arms dealer. Weapons, drones, bombs. Here's a report from Fox.
13: Last night, 44-year-old Shamim Mafi, an Iranian national now living in the L.A. area, was arrested at LAX just before getting on a flight to Turkey. She's accused of trafficking arms on behalf of the Iranian government. According to the FBI's Iran Counterintelligence Squad, Mafi is accused of selling Iranian-manufactured bombs, drones, assault weapons, and millions of rounds of ammunition to Sudan. Mafi was allegedly coordinating with the Islamic Revolutionary Guard Corps. According to the federal government, one of the contracts was worth 60 million euros, brokering the sale of Iranian-made drones between Iran's defense ministry and Sudan.
1: You got to really be plugged in to your gig to have that niche
14: right there. She's what you're doing.
15: She's the female Lord of War. You remember
14: I was
15: that movie?
14: Just thinking Lord of War with Nicolas Cage and Jared Leto.
15: Out here supplying all the cartels and everybody with weapons.
14: How do you get your hands on all that stuff? How in the world do you know how much it's worth? How do you collect?
15: How do you show up to some mercenaries and not be scared they're going to kill you and just take what you have?
14: Yeah, exactly. Exactly. And this woman was
15: 44-year-old chick
14: living in the United States. Yeah, 44 years old. She's not half bad looking. I saw the mugshot. I was like, okay. And she's living in the United States and she's a U.S. citizen.
15: Yeah.
14: I mean, more or less a U.S. citizen.
15: Flying to Turkey and meeting with like different radical groups and selling drones, man.
14: Unbelievable.
15: Imagine when these places in Africa have drones, like some of these horrible groups. Imagine that. They just fly drones over now. That's terrifying, Nige. Drone wars are scary.
14: Them, they have them right now. I mean, when you're talking Russia, when you're talking Ukraine, that's all it is. That's all we hear about in this day and age is the drones going over to Kiev or crossing over into Moscow.
15: Yeah.
14: And that's a real dangerous thing.
15: And you have kids like, you know, our kids just playing basically Call of Duty and just flying the drones over there.
14: And we're not talking drones like Predator drones where there's a soldier in North Dakota in some sort of crate flying giant plane looking drones.
15: Right.
14: These are Hobby Lobby
15: drones.
14: Exactly.
15: Hobby Lobby drones that explode.
14: Exactly. That is some scary stuff. All right, my man Matt Baer in the WIBC Traffic Center. What's going on?
16: What's happening, fellas? Looking at southbound 65 construction zone on the south side. We do have a stall blocking the right lane after Raymond backs us up all the way to the north split at inbound 70 stops because of it from Rural Street into the north split. Eastbound 70 stopped Harding to the south split for a delay of 10 minutes. Inbound 65 stop and go traffic from MLK to Meridian, a 9-minute delay. On the east side, northbound 465 stop and go from 70 up to East 56. Southbound 465 stop and go traffic Penn Pike down to I-74. Crash clear northbound 69 after 82nd Street. Still slow back to 465. Inbound 69 stop and go traffic 106th Street to 465. Crash Allisonville Road, 62nd Street. Also a crash on the northwest side, 86 at Michigan. 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
14: 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My name is Nigel. Jerry Lopez is filling in for Hammer. We have Are You Okay With This Next, including a segment. We have some audio of Secretary of War Pete Hegseth. He could hardly control his laughter at the mainstream media press. You're going to love this. That's next on the Hammer and Nigel Show.
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18: Are you okay?
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21: Yeah, I'm fine.
22: I'm pretty f***ing far from okay.
23: Whoa! Are you okay with this? On the Hammer and Nigel Show.
24: Oh, yeah!
3: I love this. My name is Nigel. Jerry Lopez filling in for Hammer. Secretary of War, Pete Hegseth. Kind of like doubling down in laughter, like almost falling over laughing at a reporter's question. This reporter took issue with him saying, quote, our boys, in reference to the to some B-2 pilots, instead of being inclusive.
0: Why not acknowledge the female pilots that also participated in this mission? The early messages that you sent out only congratulated the boys.
18: So when I say something like our boys and bombers, see, this is the kind of thing the press does, right? Of course, the chairman mentioned a female bomber pilot. That's fantastic. She's fantastic. She's a hero. I want more female bomber pilots. I hope the men and women of our country sign up to do such brave and audacious things. But when you spin it as, because I say our boys and bombers as a common phrase, I'll keep saying things like that, whether they're men or women. Very proud of that female pilot, just like I'm very proud of those male pilots. And I don't care if it's a male or a female in that cockpit, and the American people don't care. But it's the obsession with race and gender in this department that's changed priorities. We don't do that anymore. We don't play your little games.
3: As a guy that's been in the military, that served our country, are you okay with the Secretary of War's response there?
20: 100%. And first of all, it's first world problems, lady. Like, this is what we have to argue about in this country now?
3: No,
20: I would have been like,
3: that's what you asked.
20: I would have asked a reporter, do you know that pilot specifically to assume her gender is a female? Like, play the game then. How stupid.
3: That is something, yeah. How do you know that's a woman? Can you define?
20: What is
3: that's
20: a woman?
3: My question. That's my response for that woman asking that question.
20: You assumed her gender, ma'am.
3: What is a woman? And Pete Hegseth, by the way, he doesn't even have to say, I hope we have lots of female pilots. He doesn't have to say that. I hope we have qualified pilots. That's all you have to say. I hope, I don't care if they're men, women, boys, girls. I don't care. Just make sure that they're qualified and they know how to fly missions.
20: I'll tell you, on the roads of Baghdad, I didn't care what your gender was. Are you watching my back? Because I'll watch yours.
3: Yeah. Is that the key?
20: That's all that matters. I don't care what your sex is. You watching my back? I'll watch yours.
3: Okay. What if there was like some sort of IED explosive device and a woman had to get you out of there?
20: I wouldn't be upset. I'd be thankful. I would go, give me a guy.
3: I understand that. But the controversial question is,
20: could a woman drag me from...
3: Is she physically capable?
20: Probably me, but not anybody much bigger.
3: Yeah. What do you mean?
20: I mean, like
3: you're
20: you.
3: A little guy. Yeah, me.
20: Not like you or Hammer.
3: You jerk.
20: I'm savable. You're not fluffy.
3: Here's something you sent me that I this was off my radar. This was ridiculous. Stephen A. Smith, major talking head from ESPN, one of the highest paid ESPN personalities, I don't know, besides or behind or in front of Pat McAfee.
20: Almost made a run for president, allegedly.
3: Maybe.
20: Yeah.
3: Maybe
20: knows?
3: Stephen A. Smith from ESPN getting the thumbs down award from something called the National Association of Black Journalists. Here's the moment.
21: Stephen A. Smith, sports analyst and political commentator. Smith has established a recurring public pattern of disparaging commentary directed at prominent black women across politics,
3: is that right?
21: And media. Such commentary reinforces harmful narratives, undermines the fair and respectful representation of black women in public discourse, and stands in direct conflict with NABJ's longstanding commitment to accurate, responsible, and inclusive portrayals of black communities.
3: Yeah, says who?
20: Yeah.
3: Yeah, says the National Association of Black Journalists. Are you okay with the thumbs down award for Stephen A. Smith? What happened here? What am I listening to?
20: What you're basically hearing is that they're mad that one of their own got off the Democrat plantation. And now we need to shame this person, smear this person, so nobody listens to this person. He responded fantastically.
3: Here is his response on Fox News. Steve
24: Nevertheless, Hayes. A few board members decided to make this decision. And as far as I'm concerned, they will regret it because I'm not going away. If anything, they've made me more intense. They've made me more adamant about my positions and the manner in which I'm going to go about doing what I do. I don't back up and nobody's going to intimidate me from being who I am. And that is a fair-minded individual that calls balls and strikes and is going to be fair to both sides of the aisle no matter what the hell they say. I'm not backing up one inch. As far as I'm concerned,
20: that part I know.
24: All they've done is stirred me up. That's all they've done. That's all they've done.
3: I don't get what this association was saying. According to their opinions, Stephen A. Smith deserves a thumbs down because of our judgment. Our judgment has come down, and we are saying he deserves a thumbs down because of the way he has spoken about female black journalists.
20: A 30-year veteran of the journalists, and probably one of the highest thriving black journalists there is, because he starts talking about liberals. Well, now he's not one of us. Thumbs down.
3: All right, let's take a look at the news here on the Hammer and Nigel Show.
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2: There's still tension. I'm Jarrett Lewis. We're closing in on 5:30 this afternoon in Indianapolis. President Trump claiming the U.S. is not in talks with Iran over the Strait of Hormuz, while also telling officials and cryptocurrency leaders at the White House today that ship traffic is moving through the strait.
4: Right now the strait is open. A lot of boats are coming through. People aren't reporting that, and that may slow down a little bit at some point, but right now a lot of boats are coming through.
2: The president has also claimed the waterway will be a U.S. territory after the conflict with Iran ends. Iran has disputed the president's claims as delusions. Ship traffic through the waterway is still down. The murder trial of Dwayne Keefe D. Davis is entering its third day of witness testimony in Las Vegas.
5: The murder trial of Dwayne Keefe D. Davis entered its third day of witness testimony Wednesday. Prosecutors have now called more than a dozen witnesses since Monday, building their case that Davis orchestrated the September 7th, 1996 shooting death of Tupac Shakur. Tuesday's session brought the trial's most dramatic moment so far. James McDonald, former head of security at Club 662 and an associate of Suge Knight, clashed with defense attorney Michael Saft on the stand, at one point telling the court to treat me as a hostile witness, meaning he wasn't cooperating.
2: Fox's Michelle Polino reporting. And the accused leader of the Penn State fraternity drug ring turning himself in on Tuesday. 14 people have been charged in connection with the scheme, which required pledges to cut and package cocaine that was later sold out of two off-campus frat houses and used Cash App and Snapchat to arrange the deals. Pennsylvania Attorney General Dave Sunday telling Fox's the story with Martha McCollum, the suspects were taking in drugs from out of state.
7: This wasn't just a couple kids at college who were sharing drugs with each other. We had powder cocaine that was being trafficked into State College from Philadelphia, from New York, from other source cities.
2: Penn State says one of the fraternities was suspended, but the other wasn't recognized and therefore outside of its oversight. Delta Epsilon Executive Director Justin Kirk said anyone involved would be expelled or suspended if they didn't resign. WIBC traffic at 5:32. What do you got now, Matt Baer?
25: All right, Jared, looking at the west side, eastbound 70 approaching Belmont. That's a vehicle fire blocking the right lane, backed up to Tibbs. And then southbound 65 on the south side, a stalled vehicle after Raymond, blocking the right lane, backing us up all the way into the north split. And then we go back to Sherman Drive. Inbound 65, stop and go, MLK to Meridian, a 7-minute delay. Eastbound 70, stop for a 10-minute delay. Harding Street to the south split. East side southbound 465, stop and go from Penn Pike down to 70, a 7-minute delay. And then looking at eastbound 465, stop and go traffic. Keystone Avenue to I-69, crash. Northeast side, Allisonville Road is 62nd, a crash. 86 at Michigan Road, and a crash 59th at Georgetown Road. 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I'm Matt Baer. Follow us for instant traffic updates at WIBC Traffic.
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0: You're just minutes away from another severe weather update brought to you by Chapman Heating and Air Conditioning. 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
1: Jerry Lopez filling in for Hammer. I'm Nigel. There was a time I would have laughed at this, but in this day and age, you can't laugh at anything with regards to politics and people that are running for office. I would have laughed at the notion that Donald Trump in the mid to 2014, 2015 was going to run for, like, everybody was laughing. Hillary Clinton was laughing. And then all of a sudden, they got a big wake-up call. So that's why I am not discounting Representative Alexandria Ocasio-Cortez. AOC is now the front-runner to become the 2028 Democrat presidential nominee. This according to the Polymarket Odds, which is a betting platform that, I mean, you could bet some unusual stuff.
2: You bet anything.
1: Politics, yeah. In Polymarket. This is the first time that she's led the pack. Again, let's see. She was 20%, 21% of the traders backed her, trailing California Governor Gavin Newsom at 17%. Do you see AOC, and I know we talked about this with our friend Tony Kennett, he's called it on this program. She's going to be the nominee. I don't know that I see that. I see more of a Bernie Sanders situation where she's going to get up there and be the front runner, and then all of a sudden somebody's going to come out from behind her and pull the rug out. What do you think?
3: I mean, I could see a situation like that, but my issue for why that probably won't happen is because they're already scared to distance themselves from the socialist machine. And I think that if she goes up there, you know, the loud people on the left are the Mamdanis, are the AOCs, are the Bernie Sanderses. The days of the Chuck Schumers are over. Now these people are loud leftists.
1: So wait, you think people are scared to distance themselves? Because I think the traditional Democrats are saying, no, this is not what we want. I'll play some audio here in a second.
3: I hope so. They're going to lose their party to socialists. So they're going to lose our country. This is whether a Democrat, independent, libertarian,
1: okay,
3: or conservative,
1: no,
3: fine.
1: Democrats are going to lose their party.
3: Yeah.
1: Do you think we're going to lose the country to Democratic Socialists, DSA, Democratic Socialists?
3: If we can't find a way to get conservatives younger, we're in trouble. Because they used to just be idiots, and now they're socialists.
1: Here is, by the way, just a fleeting mention here. Unfortunately, her longtime engagement is off. Here's,
3: ayo.
1: Here's Bill Maher talking about that on his show.
4: She was engaged for quite a while, and the reports are this week that that's over, that the fiancé, yeah, they called it quits, although she says she hopes they can still remain comrades.
1: I like that one. That was funny. But James Carville, back to the subject of socialist, the Democratic Socialists of America, and back to the discussion of whether or not AOC can maybe be nominated by the Dems. Here's James Carville on Jesse Waters. James Carville, of course, a longtime Clinton aide. Clinton, by the way, Bill Clinton turning 80 years old today.
3: Well, James Carville is not the water boy, right? He sounds just like the coach from the water boy.
1: He does, but he doesn't. I don't think he shares your view that socialists are taking over the party, and then he does comment on AOC.
5: I'm worried about the Democrats right now. I'm not. We're going to win the House.
6: You're not worried about the communists taking over the party?
5: No, they're a bunch of silly people. Those people you had on there, those DSA people, they're a pack of fools. No one pays attention to them. They ain't going to do anything. Now, if you ask me about AOC, I do think she's very talented. She's certainly to the left of me, but you know what she's doing? What I think good politicians do, she's growing into the job. She's not the same person she was when she was elected in 2018.
1: What do you think?
3: I mean right. She was making margaritas in 2017.
1: Yeah. I mean, Donald Trump was on The Apprentice around those times, too.
3: Yeah. I don't know. I think we all laugh. But I think it's to be taken very seriously.
1: Yeah, James Carville didn't seem to think the socialists and the communists and the DSAs were anything to be worried about. I'm with you. I think the Democrats have something to worry about. Do the Republicans have something to worry about in the midterms, which is coming up in 77 days, by the way?
3: I don't know about specifically the midterms, but I'm saying the overall just health of our country. We have got to do a right as Americans to just stump this whole DSA thing out of here. Let's get it back to conservatives and Democrats.
1: A new relationships survey has a ranking of 10 acts that should count as cheating, at least according to most people. Now, I'm going to ask you a question. You can choose to ignore it or not answer it. What is the love life right now with Mr. Jerry Lopez?
3: The DMs are open, baby. The DMs are open. Maybe we'll do a game show. Who wants to go on a blind date with a WIBC fill-in co-host?
1: I love that. Let's do it. How can people get a hold of you?
3: Yeah, Facebook. Hey, no liberals, please. It won't go far.
1: Well, you never know. I saw that clip you posted.
3: Shane Gillis on Tires?
1: On the show Tires on
3: Netflix.
1: Have
3: you watched that?
1: I saw the first season.
3: It's great.
1: I haven't seen the subsequent seasons.
3: It's great.
1: But he's hilarious. Now, again, this survey, top 10 acts that should count as cheating and you need to be watching for, okay? Number one, keeping an ongoing flirtatious text conversation with someone. 41% of people agree that's cheating.
3: Yeah, obviously.
1: Obviously.
3: Yeah.
1: Do you have some experience with that?
3: No, I'm just saying if you're having any flirtatious conversation with anybody other than your significant other, that's inappropriate, and I think it counts for cheating.
1: Number two, talking with one person late into the night while hiding it from your partner.
3: Hiding it from your partner is what makes it cheating.
1: Anything hiding from the partner, that's 40%. That's cheating.
3: And still, 60% said they're good with it.
1: Yeah. Some shady people out there, man.
3: That's why I'm single, Mike.
1: Maintaining. Didn't I see you at some country concert the other?
3: I did, yeah. And they liked me out there. A little brown boy with a We the People shirt on. It was awesome.
1: All right. Let's see. Number three, maintaining a dating app profile just to look for validation.
3: You said that, and I already think you're lying. You're not just looking. What are we talking about?
1: Keeping someone in your phone. Oh, this is obvious. Keeping someone in your phone under a fake name.
3: That's obvious.
1: You got any of those in there right now?
3: Here's the truth. I got people in my phone under nicknames, and then I don't remember who the hell they are when I want to go. Dan Marino is in my contacts, and I think it was just a guy I met throwing darts who was wearing a Dan Marino jersey, but I don't know who the hell it is anymore.
1: I think you're qualifying. I think you're hedging your bet here. Okay, just so you know, deleting messages so your partner won't see them. Is that part of the 10 acts that should count as cheating?
3: Yeah, because you're hiding it again.
1: Keeping in touch with an ex without telling your partner.
3: Once again, you're hiding it. Yeah.
1: Secretly meeting someone one-on-one.
3: Yeah.
1: This again, a new
3: but here's the problem. That's 36% night. 64% said that's okay. Well, that is
1: that's
3: wild.
1: The messed up world we're living in. Having a secret friendship your partner doesn't know. Friends that your partner doesn't know about. Are you allowed to be friends?
3: Why would it need to be a secret then?
1: That's a good question.
3: So anything that's a secret, I think
1: 34%.
3: Wrong. Yeah.
1: 34%. And we'll round out this little survey here. Fantasy messaging. These are all, I feel like, common sense. Like saying stuff like, hey, what if we were single with someone?

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1: Matt Bear, my man, what is up with traffic?
8: Yeah, Nigel, looking at eastbound 70 coming up to Belmont. A vehicle fire blocking the right lane. No delay at the moment, but we do stop and go traffic from Harding Street into the south split, and that's a delay of 2 minutes. Inbound 65, stop and go, 21st to Meridian for delay. 5 minutes. Southbound 465 east side slows before 70 down to 74. South side eastbound 465 slow off 31 over to I-65 and a little bit beyond. Right now delay is 8 minutes. On the northeast side eastbound 465 stop and go traffic. Keystone to I-69 Bemford, a 6 minute delay. Crash Allisonville Road, a 62nd crash. Northwest side 59th at Georgetown Road. 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I'm Matt Bear. Follow us for instant traffic updates at WIBC Traffic.
1: 80 at the American Standard Cooley Weather Center on 93 WIBC. I'm Nigel. Jerry Lopez filling in for Hammer. Wanted to get your response. You're a football consumer. I mean. Like, we're going to be occupied here as dudes for the next couple of months. The NFL season starting. I think college football starts in 3 weeks.
9: The drought.

0: is over.
1: What did you see? Tony Romo, former Cowboys quarterback and CBS announcer, did you see him get pulled over for that DUI?
0: Yeah, did you hear him ask if he passed?
1: No,
0: so did I pass? And they go, put your hands behind my head back. He goes, I guess I didn't.
1: So CBS, are you serious?
0: No, it's on tape. It is part of it.
1: No, I've seen the tape, yeah. And I've seen that the cocky, I've seen the cocky mugshot where he's kind of smiling, kind of not, and CBS Sports released a promo for their upcoming NFL season coverage featuring Jim Nantz, Bill Cowher, a bunch of NFL players in uniform, but Tony Romo nowhere to be seen. Here is the promo as Nantz kind of walks through the neighborhood with the players running and flying around him.
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2: See you Sunday.
11: That's my boy Cam Scandu.
2: Woo!
1: So their highest paid commentator, I think what did he sign like $180 Nantz, yeah. million dollars?
0: Yeah.
1: Because of the DUI is not, now we haven't heard what has happened at his job status. Do you think Tony Romo, because of his pending DUI, I think it was in Milwaukee, deserves to be fired?
0: I don't know if he deserves to be fired, but let's not forget this is on CBS. Fox Sports has Mark Sanchez. So I think this is one of those things where they're looking and going, we need to get this to go away. We got to handle this appropriately. We got to check our boxes.
1: Little different of a situation.
0: A little bit different, but Tony Romo has had some issues in the past. And I would like to think some of those come from playing football and the medication you may have to be on. And you go have a beverage or two and those eyes get glassy.
1: Yeah, well, they certainly do when you're at a golf outing in Milwaukee.
0: Yeah.
1: I don't think the guy deserves to be fired.
0: Not fired, but even you, Nigel, what you do in your personal life, the radio station looks because you represent Radio 1.
1: Sure, I totally understand that. But in the NFL, boy, there have been guys that have played in that league that are still playing or that did play.
0: Ray Lewis killed a dude. The guy for real.
1: Allegedly.
0: Oh, okay. Allegedly.
1: But what I'm saying is, this kind of thing, like when it resolves itself, I don't know. I think who'd you mention?
0: What happened? Ray Lewis. Mark Sanchez.
1: Mark Sanchez, little bit different than Tony Romo.
0: Sanchez got stabbed. So
1: yeah. But whose fault was that?
0: Yeah.
1: Okay. We have an entire hour of the Hammer and Nigel show coming up. 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
24: This is Inside Indiana Business Radio. I'm Alex Brown. The Northern Indiana Commuter Transportation District recently approved a 20-year strategic plan for the South Shore Line, including technology upgrades, infrastructure improvements, potential new stations, and rail extensions. President Dave Deck said the district needs a long-term plan because major rail projects can take years to fund and complete.
25: It is imperative for our riders to be able to count on us, but then what do we look at in the future? You know, our job now is to deliver on those promises for the expanded service.
24: The next focus is the realignment of the rail line at South Bend International Airport, which is expected to reduce commuter time by about 15 minutes. A new manufacturing company has launched in Marshall County and is already looking to grow. VTech Conversions, which produces mobile workspaces for infrastructure projects, is investing $2.5 million to begin operations in Plymouth with plans to create up to 25 jobs by the end of 2028. Steve Downing, who has led Marion University's athletic department for the past 15 years, plans to retire at the end of the current academic year. Downing became Marion's athletic director in 2011. Since then, the university has captured 10 NAIA national championships in five sports, while the school's cyclists have won nearly 50 USA Cycling national titles. This is Inside Indiana Business Radio.
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24: 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The funding is set to be allocated to various projects over several years as part of what the company calls a broader commitment to responsibly manage water resources in the communities where it builds and operates data centers. The first allocation, totaling $1.1 million, is being made to Fort Wayne City Utilities to improve water reuse and operations at the Three Rivers Filtration Plant. 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
3: In 2 minutes from the Price Point Comfort Mitsubishi Electric Studios, the weather warning for tonight in central Indiana. Another round of storms making its way here. Plus, how Hoosiers just north of downtown Indy are doing after the recent historic flooding event. 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
7: A retrial. I'm Lisa Lacerra, Fox News. The trial judge who presided over the murder case of Carmelo Anthony, the Texas teen who stabbed another teen to death at a high school track meet, has been removed ahead of a key hearing to decide if Anthony should get a new trial.
8: They didn't believe they would get a fair shake with him since after the trial, he made multiple public statements about how well it had all gone.
7: Fox's Garrett Tenney.
8: Anthony's lawyers are expected to lay out their case for a new trial, not by arguing that he's innocent, but by arguing that his constitutional rights were violated during the trial, including claims that he essentially wasn't allowed to testify in his own defense.
7: Earlier this summer, jurors rejected Anthony's claims of self-defense during a confrontation with Austin Metcalf last year. President Trump defending his decision to cut annual military drills between the U.S. and South Korea, saying he thought it was offensive to North Korean leader Kim Jong-un.
9: I thought that was very insulting to somebody that, frankly, has been, during my term at least, very well behaved.
7: The drills are going on now. The Pentagon said yesterday they would be cut by 1 week. The president also said the leader of South Korea turned him down when he asked for help with Iran and the Strait of Hormuz. The UAE has suspended all trade with Iran after it says it came under renewed missile fire from Tehran. The national debt has surpassed a record $40 trillion. A White House spokesman says the administration has been focused on cutting waste, fraud, and abuse in federal spending while accelerating economic growth, but experts say the exploding debt is already affecting American pocketbooks by raising borrowing costs for mortgages and cars. Wall Street stocks rose after the Treasury Department said it'll buy more U.S. government bonds, and strong profits from Target and other companies help support the market. The Dow gained 190 and the NASDAQ added 41. 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
3: A new warning for this evening. Cloudy skies in Indianapolis, it's 80, overnight lows around 67. I'm Jarrett Lewis. Here's what's trending at 6:02. The National Weather Service in Indianapolis is issuing a flash flood warning for central Howard County and southeastern Carroll County until 8:30 tonight. This as a round of slow-moving thunderstorms is expected to continue across parts of Indiana later this evening.
17: We're expecting probably a swath of rain somewhere across north central Indiana that could see rain of 1 to 2 inches, maybe locally higher amounts.
3: Casey Fuson is a meteorologist from the National Weather Service. She says the rest of the week should be dry, with the next best chance for rain being on Sunday. There's also a tornado warning out for Delaware County this hour. Folks in the Ravenswood neighborhood of Indianapolis can return home, but AES Indiana will determine whether power can be restored. Up and down the streets, homes are severely damaged or completely destroyed.
18: The damages have been widespread. They're still trying to assess how difficult this situation is.
3: Mayor Joe Hogsett was visiting with Hoosiers on Tuesday. Raw sewage is now unlikely to flow into the White River. Jake McDaniel reports on what Carmel officials said earlier today.
27: Floodwaters along Bluewoods Creek threatened Carmel's sanitary pipe. The National Guard used Black Hawk helicopters and dropped over 70 sandbags to build a second dam. Carmel City Engineer Brad Peace says it worked.
28: A couple days ago, I said there was a 90% chance that we would breach that sanitary pipe. We've totally flipped that. It's a 90% chance we will not breach that sanitary pipe.
27: City workers built a first dam near the Martin Marietta Quarry earlier this week, using 150 truckloads of concrete to stabilize the bank. Jake McDaniel, 93 WIBC Mobile News.
3: And Indianapolis Colts head coach Shane Steichen says he likes the addition of veteran wideout Keenan Allen to the offense.
29: Obviously, we want to come in and produce, but we'll be smart with them too. I mean, it's not like he's going to be out there 7 plays a game, but
0: He's got to play.
27: Steichen also told reporters that tight end Tyler Warren is dealing with a groin injury that he suffered during today's practice. In 1 minute, more traffic and weather. It's 6:04.
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27: Traffic at 6:05. How are we looking out there, Matt Bear?
2: Yeah, Jared, south side stall in the construction zone. Southbound 65 at Raymond blocks the right lane, slows us down to the south split. Eastbound 70, stop and go West Street to the south split. Inbound 65, stop and go 21st to Meridian, 4 or 5 minute delay. Also looking at a crash, northwest side, 59th Street at Georgetown Road. Northeast side crash, Allisonville Road at 62nd Street at a crash on the south side. Madison Avenue is stop 10. 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
27: And the forecast from the American Standard Cooling Weather Center.
4: The last thing we need is more rain, but the downpours become more numerous as the night progresses. Some localized flash flooding is not out of the question. Some heavier rainfalls, maybe an inch or two possible in a short period of time. Flood watch in effect overnight with a low temperature of 66 degrees. From the Fox 59 Weather Center, I'm Chief Meteorologist Brian Wilkes for 93 WIBC.
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11: So let's rock!
12: Hello, everybody. My name is Nigel. Jerry Lopez filling in for Jason Hammer. How are you, sir?
13: You know, this is the first time we've seen each other since Jason Hammer punished me at the Oreo eating contest, and I hope he still feels like crap over
12: you know,
13: that.
12: I saw that that Tony Katz kind of had the he overruled me because I was the one calling the thing.
13: I didn't hear that.
12: He wants a rematch. Is basically
13: I don't want a rematch. I don't. I know a lot of
12: people.
13: You're
12: gonna take the L.
13: I'm gonna hold the L.
12: Okay, hold the L. Hold the L. So Kroger is doing something really cool. So we have this thing going on, helping the disaster relief. Help in the heartland with American Red Cross. And so Kroger now has joined us. Now through the end of the month, Kroger is inviting customers to round up their purchases at the registers. Now, so you go up to the register at Kroger and it's $57.50. Round it up to $58, $59, $60, however much you want. And that money is going to help in the heartland, which is our campaign with Fox 59 and CBS4 and the American Red Cross. So, the campaign, which is providing Central Indiana flood relief, money is staying here in Indiana, Jerry, directly helping our neighbors affected by all the flooding and the disaster relief. And so if you go to Kroger, you just got to round up now through the end of the month. Just every little bit helps.
13: Yeah, I don't know if you guys know this. I'm known as Junk Food Jerry. I have 40,000 McDonald's points. And every time I go, they ask the same question. Do you want to round up for the Ronald McDonald House? And I always say no. And I don't think that makes me a bad person. I come to your business a lot. But as far as Kroger and rounding up at Kroger for helping those affected by the flood, we can all round up 50 cents, 80 cents, a dollar, yes, or more if you want to. It's staying right here at home, and we should all support this cause.
12: Here's the other thing. Kroger is even boosting the impact of your donation. So they're doubling it up to $10,000 to the end of the month. So they're going to match customer contributions up to a total of 10 grand, doubling the power of each contribution. Of course, you could go to WIBC.com. It's right there on the front page. Help in the heartland with the American Red Cross. And when the waters rise, Hoosiers rise higher. Central Indiana flood relief. Everything, every piece of money that is donated, whether it be via Kroger and the Roundup program, via WIBC.com, Help in the Heartland, is staying right here in Central India, which I think is important. I mean, you've seen the damage. You live in Carmel.
13: Yeah, no, not only the damage, but to your point about staying right here, how many times have we donated to causes and then you find out 80% goes to overhead or 50% goes to somewhere else? This is all going to help our neighbors. And we were talking a little bit off air, and I don't want to sound like messed up, but usually this is out in the sticks. And we should still help those people, but this is Keystone at the Crossing.
12: Just a side note, we talked to Lieutenant Governor Micah Beckwith yesterday, who has visited the rural areas of these communities, and they are just as adversely affected. And everything, again, is staying within Central Indy.
13: We had Victoria Spartz on yesterday, and she encourages everybody, if you're affected by the flood. So Governor Braun released $5,000 per person for disaster relief.
12: If you're
13: affected by the flood, call 211 right now if you haven't already.
12: 211. Yeah, Hoosiers who need temporary housing, been affected by the flood, 211. Again, my name is Nigel. Jerry Lopez filling in for Hammer over there. We can't see your sign on the back
13: of
12: your...
13: because it needs to be seen. Your,
12: you need to move it over a little bit that way. If you're watching on the YouTube chat, and by the way, click like. We need as many likes as we can on the YouTube chat. If you'd like to, if you've never seen Jerry before, you want to see what he looks like. I mean, he's
13: muy guapo.
12: Well, I was just a nice-looking Caucasian man.
13: There it is.
12: No, I think quite the opposite, actually.
13: Nice, Jerry. I did get a ticket that said W. I high-fived the whole office.
12: You sent me this audio from Jake Tapper of CNN, who is just a sleazeball. Just, I mean, tries to pretend like he's a serious journalist, but he's in the tank for the Democrats, just like they all are. This was recently, what was he doing? Recording some podcast?
13: Talking about a book. He was talking about a book he's going to release. Like all these other goobers want to come on the record when the book is being pushed.
12: They all knew. And so this particular clip, I'll just let it play. It's like 60 seconds, a little bit longer than I like to have played, but they all knew, and this is him admitting it, Joe Biden wasn't really president, wasn't really the president calling the shots. I had to edit it for time. He does name specific names in this clip, although that's not in this specific clip, but here is Jake Tapper pretty much confirming what we all knew at the time, that Joe Biden was running the country.
0: I would say the right-wing meme about Joe Biden was that Dr. Joe Biden was sort of the shadow president, sort of running the country. What your book shows is that that's not totally far off. It's not Jill Biden, though. It's this group of tight advisors around Joe Biden, who I want you to talk about, that you call the Politburo, which is an interesting word choice. Tell me about the word choice, and then tell me about those people who were really calling the shots around the president.
5: So the Politburo, not a term we came up with, it's a term from within the Biden administration, as the name would suggest, is a tightly held group of senior advisors. We would assess that it's basically the Bidens, Joe, Jill, and Hunter, and this tight group of aides. And they weren't like a star chamber. They weren't like all friends or allies. They all just had their different portfolios and did what they did. And these were the individuals that helped steer the government. There was more power vested in these individuals, according to cabinet secretaries that we spoke with, who said that at best Joe Biden was the senior member of a board, and that the Politburo was cordoning him off, starting basically in 2023, 2024.
12: Jerry, did you vote for any of these people, much less Joe Biden.
13: I know who these people are.
12: Did you invite, like, I cut out, again, he named Jake Tapper. That was Jake Tapper of CNN basically saying, yeah, well, they had this thing called the Politburo, which pretty much ran the country. I didn't vote for any of these people, much less Joe Biden.
13: Agreed completely. And he goes on to say that the most important person, in his opinion, was Jill Biden's chief of staff.
12: Yes. A powerful, powerful figure within that administration.
13: Your wife's assistant is technically running the country.
12: So just keep that in mind. We all knew what was going on. I think we all understood that Joe Biden wasn't running the country. But now we have kind of confirmation from the legacy elite media that that was the case.
13: I mean, the sad part is here in about 5 years, Nige, one of these goobers will be on a book writing thing and they'll talk about how they were the decision maker during this whole crisis.
12: Oh, sure.
13: Everybody's going to cash in.
12: Little reason to pour one out tonight, to drink, to have a cocktail on a Wednesday. Billy Clinton is 80 years old.
13: Slick Willie.
12: Slick Willie, 80 years old. One of my favorite moments in all of politics is when I did not have sexual relations with that woman. And then you'll hear it here. In fact, indeed, he admitted to have sexual relations with that woman.
11: I want you to listen to me. I'm going to say this again. I did not have sexual relations with that woman, Miss Lewinsky. I never told anybody to lie, not a single time, never. These allegations are false, and I need to go back to work for the American people. Thank you.
14: Indeed, I did have a relationship with Miss Lewinsky that was not appropriate. In fact, it was wrong. It constituted a critical lapse in judgment and a personal failure on my part for which I am solely and completely responsible. I misled people, including even my wife. I deeply regret that.
12: That last part of the audio there where people started like jeering.
13: Yeah.
12: People, they were showing that live at a bar. I don't know how I got that. I pulled that off like CNN or CBS or 60 Minutes or something like that. People were watching Bill Clinton admit to the affair, even after, under oath, that he denied it.
13: Did he go to jail? No.
12: Well, no, but that was the whole thing with the impeachment, was that it wasn't about getting sexual favors in the Oval Office, although that was inappropriate. It was about lying under oath that you did or did not. All right, Matt Baer, what's going on with traffic, buddy?
2: Yeah, Nigel, looking at southbound 465 on the east side, slow 70 down to 74, 5 minute delay. Crash, Pleasant Run Parkway near Southeastern. Crash south side, Madison Avenue near Stop 10 Road. Also a crash on the northeast side of Allisonville Road at 62nd. South side, northbound 65, stop and go Raymond up to Washington. And eastbound 70, stop and go West Street to the north split. Traffic spot. 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I'm Matt Baer. Follow us for instant traffic updates at WIBC Traffic.
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12: Well, hi there. My name is Nigel. Jason Hammer is out. He was like getting ready to fire up the party people there. I don't know what happened. Jerry Lopez filling in for Jason Hammer, and we'll go straight to the hotline and bring on my man Tony Kennett. Tony Kennett Cast, which airs right after this program, weeknights on 93 WIBC. 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
15: I'm afraid it's you got it wrong. It's the senior national correspondent. I'm covering exclusively Latina baddies now. That's what I do. So show some respect, you know.
12: Well, Jerry, you could appreciate that.
13: No, I fully support Latina baddies. Thank you for your coverage, Tony.
12: Man, Tony, where That's do you right. want to start? There's so many places. I do want to get to the Florida elections while, you know, and why they are important here back in Indiana, why people should be paying attention. But I've been sitting on this this poll all week, according to the poly,
13: ouch,
12: the poly, yeah. It's getting very uncomfortable. I'd like to remove the poll,
15: I think Pride Month is over, buddy.
12: Anyway. Representative AOC, Alexandria Ocasio-Cortez, now the front runner to become the 2028 Democratic presidential nominee. This is according to those poly market odds. This is the first time she's led the pack in this genre. I believe Gavin Newsom is at like at 17%. And then you go to more conventional polls, it's still Kamala Harris. I find this fascinating to talk about. I don't know why. I couldn't imagine the Democrats giving the nomination to AOC, but this poly market odds, the poly market odds market is making it seem like it's a sure thing. What do you think?
15: Well, this is actually what I predicted here on the Hammer and Nigel show, like I think a year ago now, maybe a year and a little bit over. And the reason that I said so is that AOC does check off enough boxes to still kind of get away with the woke one era of just pretending that because there is a woman of color in power, you know, again, the only reason that she's in that position is because she's competent and qualified, not because they literally said you need to appoint people of a certain skin color and of a certain set of genitals sometimes, because again, they don't always use that for the standard for woman, but like just because that's equitable, you know, that's diversity. And so she fits that first category. And then she also fits the crazy socialist category. She can turn on and off the crazy occasionally. And also, yeah, unlike Kamala Harris, who like does the silly, ditzy, weird middle-aged woman cringe, AOC is still young enough to not do that overtly. Like, she doesn't do soccer mom cringe in the way that Kamala did. So seriously, I think of all the candidates, other than John Ossoff, otherwise known as White Obama, I think she's got a pretty good shot at this point.
13: Now, I fully support MABA, which is Make Alexandria Bartend Again. But what I am saying is, like, this is just an epidemic of the left, right? They're just moving further and further left. And as much as we joked about a Jesse Brown being here as a socialist, you got a Mamdani, you have all these Democrat socialists beat the Democrat incumbents in New York City primaries. We had the wacko out in Wisconsin. This is really going to be a problem for the left and for the country if we keep having these people be elected.
15: I will push back a little bit on that and just say one thing, is that the left, and I've talked about this with both of you, I know, before, the left moves way too far, way too early. This is a problem that they've had for a very long time, and it's already hurting them and their own party. We actually talked about this last night on the show, which is that the insiders in the Democrat Party are panicking, and not just James Carville, and he's all angry and he's mad, but like the rest of the party as well, because they recognize that, as we saw with Abdul El-Sayed, traditionally black voters, quote-unquote brown voters, whatever that means in Michigan, and then actually working class voters that are traditionally union workers in Michigan, they didn't vote for Abdul. And now Chuck Schumer has told the Washington Post they're giving up on Michigan. We've never heard a Democrat say that ever. And now down in Florida, yeah, you had the radical goober win in the Senate, but also like no one voted in that primary. And I'll say that in Wisconsin, Francesca Hong got her teeth kicked in.
12: Yes.
15: So there's a lot of the country that's not quite ready for that yet, and it's going to screw them over in the midterms in the meantime, because they've also left a lot of their previous, let's say, breast milk recipients of like all of the funding, just mama feed me candidates, like a lot of their South candidates in the inner cities, they've left them out in the cold. And so they're currently starving. And that's going to reflect in the midterms.
13: How about, we've heard that DNC doesn't have money. Is that a real thing going into midterms?
15: That is true. Yeah, it is. The Republican National Committee, who can choose to spend on any candidate that is a Republican. That's the rule. Like, that's the difference. If money is donated to James Tallarico, it has to be spent on James Tallarico in Texas. If money is spent on the RNC, then they get to spend it on whatever Republican they want. They want to spend it on Jefferson Shreve? Sure. They want to spend it on, you know, Ken Paxton in Texas, that's totally cool. Doesn't matter. And Republicans have like hundreds of millions of dollars to throw away. Democrats are still, with the DNC, they're about $3.8 million in debt. And that's, then they are relying on Act Blue, which is their crowdfunding tied to Ticketmaster app, and that's under federal investigation for taking foreign dollars. That could be shut down before we even hit election day.
12: One more question on this. We'll move on to the Florida elections last night. But I keep on seeing AOC as like the next Bernie Sanders in terms of what the Democrats are going to do to Bernie. Do we all remember what the Democrats and Hillary Clinton did to Bernie Sanders?
13: Screwed him over.
12: A few years ago? Do you really think that's not going to happen again?
8: I don't think they're going to do that this time, because if they do, I'll burn down the house. And also, I will let everyone know that they touched people in California, because I think that's, by the way, I have a hot take. The reason that Eric Swalwell suddenly got outed as being Bill Cosby, the white guy.
12: That happened because, really quick, didn't it?
15: Yeah. He came forward and he's like, I don't know if the socialist candidates are the way that our party should be going. I think we should go more in the Gavin Newsom approach. And next week it was Eric Swalwell's touched every girl in this zip code. And it was like, oh my God. Like, what? Boy, that was fast, wasn't it?
12: You know, I just don't see the Democrats nominating a guy like Gavin Newsom either.
15: He's got a shot, but it's identity politics
12: with the Democrats.
15: No, not anymore. It's not anymore. It's not in the primaries.
12: I agree, because they did it with Joe Biden.
15: Well, Debbie Wasserman Schultz, who's just a very basic white girl in Florida with ramen noodle hair. That's the only thing I can think of that you would like remember who she is.
12: I know who you're talking about. Yes.
15: Yeah. So stringy hair lady, who uses way too much hair product. She won last night in the super duper ultra, I'm told, black district. It's like a majority black district for Democrats. And she won the primary and in Florida, just some, I don't remember the city. I don't care about Florida as much as everyone else seems to, but. And I know that Jerry will appreciate this. It is amazing how much you are still seeing the college age socialists and the angry white women still winning over the people of color like categories, because they don't actually care about people of color. They just say that to get in your wallet.
13: You know what's better than being or you know what's worse than being a socialist or a angry blue haired Karen? Being brown. That's how they vote. They use us. Right? I think so. They take us there. They use us for the cause, and they dump us at the end.
15: Yeah, that's true. And seriously, I mean, it's really hilarious to watch the black candidates in the South right now. And again, I was called super McRacist man on CNN for bringing this up. According to Politico, The Wall Street Journal, CNN, The New York Times, et cetera, ad nauseum, all of these candidates through this redistricting process. Again, everyone has stopped talking about all of these states that redrew their maps for the midterms.
12: Yes.
15: Guys, it's going to be a very different midterm than you're currently being told. Oh, it's neck and neck. I don't know who's going to stop it. Stop it. Don't play this game. It's not going to be a blue wave. It's not going to be a red wave. No one is coming to vote in this election, by the way, just so that we get this on the record.
12: The midterms?
15: Like the AOC thing. This is going to be one of the lowest performing, unless something huge happens. Between now and November, there are going to be fewer people that vote in this midterm per capita than like any midterm election in the last 30 years.
13: Why? Is it because the president's not on the ballot?
15: Partly. That's the case with every midterm. Part of it is because midterms have become much less of a I don't like the president machine, and they've become much more of a voting is like going to the DMV. It sucks. It sucks. It's awful. Everyone hates it. You stand outside in a line. The weather in November is not always comfortable. And, people don't really have a reason to like Congress. It's not that Democrats are popular or that Republicans are popular. America hates both sides in Congress. They just hate them. And the best, like, I hate you less than the person in the next district. And so midterms is all about getting excited about someone. And the thing is, like, for example, in Texas, the average Texan is going, Ken Paxton is not great, but also James Tallarico is just the clap mixed with AIDS. And I just don't think I'm for that. Good and Lord. So that's what you're choosing for. So the better choice genuinely is, it'll be whatever it is. That's Americans' approach for the midterms. And that favors the party in power considerably.
12: Tony Kinnett, Tony Kinnett Cast, senior national correspondent for the Daily Signal. It's the Hammer and Nigel Show.
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27: A cop recruit killed. I'm Jarrett Lewis. Here's what's trending this hour. A manhunt is underway after a police recruit in Tucson, Arizona was found shot to death this morning.
21: The Pima County Sheriff's Department says they're looking for two Hispanic suspects wearing all black clothing and driving a gray, older model Acura SUV. The cops say Tucson police recruit 23-year-old Carlos Ramirez was found dead at a home. His fiancée, a county corrections officer, was also found but with non-life-threatening injuries. She's been hospitalized in stable condition. It's not clear what led to the shooting.
27: Fox's Jill Nato reporting. Attorneys for Carmelo Anthony, the man convicted of killing Austin Metcalf at a track meet last year, are one step closer to getting a retrial. Judge John Roach was dismissed on concerns about his impartiality sparked by his comment the jury got it right in a post-trial interview. The decision was met with cheers outside the courthouse today. On Fox's The Will Cain Show, Jeff Metcalf, Austin's father, says he's not going to be distracted by Anthony's supporters.
22: They can celebrate. If they want to consider it a win for their side, that's okay. I mean, the conviction is what I'm most concerned with, not a recusal of a judge.
27: Anthony was sentenced to 35 years in prison in June. Retired District Judge Michael Chitty was assigned to preside over the motion for a new trial, which begins on Thursday. President Trump announcing today that U.S. and Canada have reached a very fair deal after he stopped 50% tariffs against Canada from going into effect Tuesday night. The president has repeatedly threatened tariffs against Canada during his second term, leading to the country retaliating with its own tariffs on American alcohol. And Christian metal band Demon Hunter is suing Netflix and other entities involved in the production of K-pop Demon Hunters, claiming that the use of the phrase could cause confusion with their band. In 1 minute, we'll have more traffic and weather.
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1: Let's look at the roads again at 6:33. Here's Matt Bear.
2: All right, Jared, looking at a crash, Shadeland Avenue, Kensington Drive. Also a crash, Pleasant Run Parkway North at Keystone Avenue. Eastbound 70, stop-and-go traffic. West Street to the south split. Northbound 65 into the construction from Raymond up to Washington, a three-minute delay. Inbound 65 slows 21st to Meridian. And on the eastbound side, southbound 465 slows Washington 2 South, Shadeland Avenue. 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Follow us for instant traffic updates at WIBC Traffic.
1: The forecast from the American Standard Cooling Weather Center.
3: Flood watches are issued through the overnight hours as some tropical downpours move through the area overnight. Low temperature holds steady at 67. Those heavier downpours start to diminish early in the day with a wind shift. We'll see some improvement on Thursday. Thursday's high temperatures top out at 81 degrees, but lowering rain chances in the morning to improving skies by afternoon. From the Fox 59 Weather Center, I'm Chief Meteorologist Brian Wilkes for 93 WIBC.
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4: Washington wanted the British to think he was coming for New York. He was already heading south.
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4: August 19th, 1781. George Washington broke camp outside New York and began marching his forces south toward Virginia. It was one of the most consequential movements of the entire war and one of the most carefully disguised. Washington maintained the appearance of preparing to attack New York, feeding false information to British commanders while his army quietly slipped away. The British in New York didn't realize what was happening until it was too late. A British army was waiting in Virginia. It didn't know what was coming.
5: The spirit of 76, as we celebrate 250 years, remember to thank God for our liberty, love your country for our freedoms, and proudly share your patriotism. 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
6: Is...
7: It depends upon what the meaning of the word is.
6: Yeah.
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9: By the way, Bill Clinton, 80 years old today. Depends on what the meaning of the word is. Is. My name is Nigel Jerry Lopez, filling in for Hammer. And Is This Anything? 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This is delicious, Jerry. Things got a little heated in a Detroit newsroom when a news anchor lost her cool with a co-worker. Here is Taryn Asher of TV Fox News Detroit, which I think, by the way, I think we've already had a clip from Fox News Detroit earlier this week when they were talking about eating beaver.
10: Was that the same company?
9: I'm pretty sure this is the same affiliate, Fox 2. But here, this is a totally different context, totally different clip of an anchor going off on her coworker.
11: I'm going to have to do that again.
12: I'm
11: in Amy's script, the Amy's Angels one. The second thing didn't make sense, so I was just trying to fix that part. And I can't wait for you to go through them all, and then I go through them, because then I'm already getting ready by then.
10: But
11: this time
10: air.
11: We had to do the PSAs, so.
9: Finish no, one. They're not on.
10: You sure?
11: Go ahead. I don't think you are. You're walking out really angry. Jeez, oh, Pete. Can I please finish what I'm going to say? What the f***? Grow up.
13: Yes.
11: I'm so done with her antics, telling on me every 5 seconds. I'm done.
9: I think she went on to call her the B word, by the way, in that clip. Is this anything, Jerry?
10: If that B word was beaver, then the beaver is running around the office going rampant. But I mean, is this anything? I think this is just coworker battles. It's not the first time they've gotten into it, but I've never seen it on that scale, because, you know, you see people on the news and you think everybody's just friends. So I think it's a little peek behind the curtain.
9: I've never gotten into it like me and Hammer never get into it like that. We had a producer named Ari who I flew off the handle a few years ago. Maybe it was even before COVID. Like he was one of our first producers that I was just not having a good day, and neither was our producer Ari, and I was letting him have it, and he was letting me have it. But Hammer and I, and that has never happened. But for this woman to use the F word, that was not on the air. There was no way that was on the air.
10: Then how was it recorded?
9: Everything. Just assume everything is recorded.
10: So the camera's rolling, but we're not live.
6: Yeah, it's rehearsal, probably.
10: Could be.
9: Oh, is that?
6: I would assume it was rehearsal. They were rehearsal mode, going over the teleprompter, and they were probably getting a little upset with each other.
9: They could trace who leaked that out. I mean, that had, okay, fine, it was recorded.
6: Yeah.
9: But it doesn't have to get leaked out.
10: I mean, they could tell from the camera view who was standing there.
9: Right. Right. So I think.
10: If that's the same newscast that did the Beaver story this week, that place is amazing, and I might start tuning in.
9: Taylor Swift's brother-in-law, Jason Kelce, launched a new campaign asking people to collect their urine, their pee, and send it to data centers who keep their servers cool while also saving water. Now, I think it's suffice to say that this is a joke, a parody, but the commercial is featuring Liquid Death and I believe quite possibly a participant in Beer Sample Friday, Garage Beer.

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1: All right, we got it. 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Is this anything? This is obvious.
2: Skip the middle, man. Pee right on the data center. just kidding. I mean, it's hilarious, but here's the thing we know. People are stupid. Somebody's going to do this.
1: Oh, yeah.
2: Somebody's going to
1: look at that and
2: I'm doing my part.
1: Liquid Death, by the way, is there anything more genius than the marketing of... I think garage beer is pretty cool for the Kelce brothers. Yeah. All right, garage beer. You drink it in a garage. You put the words garage beer on the bottle, and then people are going to drink it in their garage. Yeah. But Liquid Death is something different altogether because you think it's going to be you think it's going to be alcoholic. You think it's going to be like put you in a coma, but it's really bottled water.
2: Yeah, it's scary that people line up to buy something called Liquid Death.
1: Oh, at concerts and stuff? And how much do they pay for it? How much do they pay for it?
2: I mean, probably got to be $15, $16, $17 for that. A beer is like $14, $15 at Rupuff.
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2: All right, eastbound 465, stop and go Ellisonville Road over to I-69. 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
3: Well, hi there. My name is Nigel. Jerry Lopez filling in for Jason Hammer. An Indiana Fever watcher, will you watch the games if they're on TV? Because I do, and I find them fascinating. I find Caitlin Clark and her command of the court and dishing that ball to Kelsey Mitchell and Leah Boston and everybody else on that team. I think it's fascinating to watch. Do you watch the Indiana Fever at all? Because they had a good game over the Toronto Tempo.
6: I don't. I do enjoy watching the clips. Now, I am a Fever fan, but with that being said, I didn't watch a lot of Pacer games. I think Red Zone on Sundays has ruined the way that I watch sports. I don't sit through a whole game anymore.
3: Sure, so you watch the highlights as they're happening.
6: Yeah, so have not caught a game, but definitely a Fever fan and love the excitement they bring to Indiana.
3: The Fever improving to 24-12 on the season, 11-6 on the road this season. They've won five consecutive games, tying longest winning streak of the season. Caitlin Clark, Kelsey Mitchell have scored 20-plus points in the same game for the last 16 times this season. That's a WNBA record for two teammates. By the way, that Kelsey Mitchell, I mentioned her earlier, scored 20 points in 20 consecutive games, which is the longest single season in the WNBA. It is fun to watch them. Like I said, it's fun to watch Caitlin Clark and her command of the court and how she could dish that ball as well as score. And I'm a big fan of Sophie Cunningham as well, coming off the bench. And she is, look, she's easy on the eyes. It was fun to watch her at Clayton Anderson's bar get up and sing along. Did you see that?
6: I did.
3: The Toby Keith
6: song. I'm going to start going there.
3: Are you really?
6: Yeah. Any chance to see Sophie, sign me up. So, Nigel, here's my question. Like you just said, Kelsey Mitchell has a record in the WNBA right now. 20 consecutive points in all these games.
3: It's a big.
6: Caitlin Clark is a monster. From the moment she touches the ball, she can shoot from anywhere. Do you think the political temperature of the Fever keep them from getting love from the league? Because how many people actually know this?
3: We're the only ones that are talking about this.

0: here locally.
1: Yeah, but I think on the national stage it doesn't get love.
0: I don't think it gets love. I watch SportsCenter every day, and I just kind of have it on in the background when I wake up. And it's like they want to highlight other players that aren't as successful.
1: The Angel Reese's of the world.
0: The Angel Reese's of the world, which Caitlin Clark made a fool of over the weekend. Meanwhile, the WNBA is still kind of, they have a fallout. Still continuing that meeting they had with league leaders where they couldn't come up with a basic definition of a woman, like Ketanji Brown Jackson, the Supreme Court Justice, when she was like, what is a woman? I don't know what you're talking about. Here is Clay Travis from Fox News and OutKick with a simple solution.
2: Players, coaches, and owners have all said men identifying as women should be welcomed into the league, which Enos Kanter-Freedom and Royce White are calling out by declaring for the WNBA draft. It's the WNBA, the Women's National Basketball Association. All they have to do is adopt the same standards as the Women's Tennis Association, the NCAA, the Olympics, and test one time to prove that it's all women. If it's not the WNBA, then it becomes a unisex league.
0: So you heard Clay Travis mention at the beginning of that clip, Jerry, about he mentioned a couple dudes that are declaring for the NBA draft, the WNBA draft. Oh, really?
1: Yeah. So you have Enos Kanter-Freedom, you have Michael Beasley, you have Royce White, and yours truly is eligible for the WNBA draft. And I've told whoever drafts you can pay me a concession stand food. I don't even need real money. But Clay Travis made a great point earlier this week. The average salary in the G League is about $40,000. Due to collective bargaining with the women
0: the G League is the NBA's
1: two-way.
0: Yeah.
1: The Noblesville Boom is our G League team. So if you're good enough, we'll pluck you. Now you play for the Pacers. Those guys make like 40 or 50, the good ones. Due to collective bargaining, the average salary in the WNBA is $500,000.
0: Hello.
1: You're telling me there's not some dudes that'll raise their hand and identify the other way for a 10 times more payday? I would.
0: Yeah, but here's the thing. Are they acting in good faith? And that doesn't seem to matter.
1: Are you being a bigot? According to the left, I could just say I'm a woman. That's all I have to do is say I'm a woman.
0: But all the WNBA has to do is what Clay Travis said and what other organizations and leagues, sporting leagues have done, is said, no, the definition of a woman is you know what a woman is. And we're not going to let biological men who were born men into the league.
1: So why is that so hard for them to say? Is it because that the LGBT crowd is who supported the WNBA initially?
0: Yeah, but the LGBTQ crowd doesn't necessarily have trans rights on their front burner. I mean, Martina Navratilova, a longtime gay advocate, has been like, she was talking about men and women's sports before talking about men and women's sports was cool.
1: I think
0: she was derided for it. She was chastised.
1: One of the most qualified people to speak about this is Caitlyn Jenner. And Caitlyn Jenner said, conversation's ridiculous. Boys should not compete against girls.
0: It's the Hammer and Nigel show. 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
7: They want social media made safer for kids. I'm Lisa Lucera, Fox News. Multiple states suing Facebook and Instagram parent company Meta, claiming the company used tactics that made the platforms addictive to children.
18: A former senior researcher at Meta testifying that after a whistleblower went public about alleged harms to children, employees were told not to share research with other workers. A psychology professor at San Diego State University who has previously testified before Congress about how social media negatively impacts young people's psychological health will return to the stand Thursday. California, Colorado, Kentucky, and New Jersey are leading a group of 29 states accusing Meta of deliberately creating features that lead to mental health harms, including addiction, and of collecting minors' data without parental consent, violating federal law. Meta has repeatedly pushed back against the allegations, arguing it has a strong record of protecting teens.
7: Fox's Kristen Goodwin. The trial judge who presided over the case of Carmelo Anthony, the Texas teen convicted of stabbing another teen to death at a track meet last year, has been removed from the case as the defense seeks a new trial. Anthony's legal team argued District Judge John Roach enforced overly strict courtroom rules and gave an interview after his trial. The trial was over. President Trump appears to be lukewarm on the idea of restarting talks with Iran.
22: It'll either be extremely good and oil prices are going to drop like a rock, or we'll continue to do exactly what we're doing.
7: Again, the president said a lot of boats are going through the Strait of Hormuz, insisting the U.S. has control of it. Britain's Prince Harry and wife Meghan have decided to return to the United Kingdom, but Britain's Daily Telegraph reports they will not resume their roles as working members of the royal family. The couple gave up the royal positions more than 6 years ago and moved to California to pursue contracts with media companies. 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
23: More of it piling on. I'm Jarrett Lewis. Here's what's trending this hour, happening overnight in Indiana.
24: There's also a chance of some isolated severe weather, mainly some damaging winds, potentially some hail in there as well. And with how saturated the ground is across central Indiana, it's not going to take much winds to knock things over.
23: Casey Fuson from the National Weather Service says with the system starting late Wednesday, a flood watch remains in effect in the state till Thursday, covering the northern half of Indiana. Flood warnings, too, in the White and Wabash Rivers. Raw sewage now is unlikely to flow into the White River. Floodwaters along Blue Woods Creek threatened Carmel's sanitary pipe. The National Guard used Black Hawk helicopters and dropped over 70 sandbags to build a second dam. Carmel City Engineer Brad Pease says it's working.
25: For a couple days ago, I said there was a 90% chance that we would breach that sanitary pipe. We've totally flipped that. It's a 90% chance we will not breach that sanitary pipe.
23: City workers built a first dam near the Martin Marietta Quarry earlier this week, using 150 truckloads of concrete to stabilize the bank. And a moratorium on new data center developments in Indianapolis is getting the approval of the Metropolitan Development Commission. The vote Wednesday was unanimous 6-0. The moratorium means that new data centers cannot be built in the city until the end of 2027. Mayor Joe Hogsett and Indianapolis City County Council President Maggie Lewis previously said they were in support of a moratorium. That way, more research can be done on the impacts data centers have on the city and its residents. I'm Jarrett Lewis on the level, on the go, and on WIBC.com. Here's the forecast from the American Standard Cooling Weather Center.
26: Flood watch in effect overnight with a low temperature of 66 degrees. Showers and thunderstorms scatter and diminish early in the day, improving weather on Thursday with a high temperature of 81. From the Fox 59 Weather Center, I'm Chief Meteorologist Brian Wilkes for 93 WIBC.
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5: 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So, very, very strange post made by Los Angeles Mayor Karen Bass, Democrat, who, again, during the Palisades fires was in Ghana on a little fun hootenanny kind of a trip, and since then has said time and time again, there's no money in Los Angeles. There's no money to pave the roads and fix the potholes. There's no money to actually move through some of the permitting processes so people can rebuild their homes. There's just no money. The city doesn't have any money. In fact, we need to raise taxes. We need to raise taxes on the millionaires and the billionaires, to quote Bernie Sanders. So says Los Angeles mayor, who's running for re-election, Karen Bass. And she announced today, or well, not today, I should say, at the end of not yesterday, but the day before, August 17th. Today is August 19th, that she was going to do a little fundraising hullabaloo. But what she says in the video may be, well, see for yourself.
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5: Hang on. Due to a program enacted by the Los Angeles City Council, staffed exclusively by Democrats, the Democrat mayor, current incumbent, who is running for re-election, is saying, if you donate to my campaign, you donate right now, then the city of Los Angeles, meaning taxpayer money, will then multiply your donation by 6? What?
8: But after the primary, we had to start over from scratch. 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
5: Hold on. Now in the general, you taxpayer funded, I mean, seriously, I'm not joking, not trying to pull the wool over your guys' eyes, not trying to clickbait you into oblivion here. The city of Los Angeles, like a government, can match political campaign donations?
8: Chip in $5 right now, and the city turns it into $35. Chip in $25 right now, and the city turns it into $175. Make your matching donation today. Thank you so much.
5: Thank you to who? To the person doing the actual donations, or to the city of Los Angeles? Again, I just told you, the city that's not paving any roads, the Los Angeles police and fire departments, they say are woefully underfunded. They can't do basic infrastructure repair. They can't do anything about the actual staffing shortages in certain parts of the Los Angeles city infrastructure. But boy, they have money to spare to increase campaign donations to the incumbent mayor, Karen Bass. Now, to be clear on this program, it was voted for to be increased to a 6-1 margin back in 2019 by the Los Angeles City Council. You're going to remember that here in a second. This first became a thing in 1990. Again, according to the records on this, I'm sure like many of you, this is the very first I heard about this today. The very first I have ever heard about this today. Senator Mike Lee is understandably he's you know pretty outraged by this. The idea from a lot of senators that are expressing, you know, a good amount of frustration, like, how can this be real? I thought that in the United States, that yes, I know that states and localities have authority over their elections, but if you'll forgive a little bit of my naivety here, I believed that there were some things that no matter what were subject to state and federal laws, like, for example, election finances. For example, if I'm running for a statewide election in Indiana, and I take a bunch of out-of-state election money violating Indiana election law, that I'm also running the risk of violating a federal law. That was my perception. But apparently, because in 1990, the Los Angeles City Council said it's okay to use taxpayer dollars as campaign donations. I mean, I guess that's fine. Now let's get into the meat here. So on the actual tweet that she posted this little video out with, it takes you to, of all places, ActBlue. And, you know, again, of course it does. Of course it takes you to ActBlue. ActBlue, again, is the grassroots funding platform for the Democrat Party. And the ActBlue platform allows individuals to go online, enter in an amount, whether they want to make it recurring or not, and then ActBlue takes that money and then delivers that money to the campaign, by which I mean this. So online platforms like this do not just individually hook people directly up peer-to-peer, meaning like a peer-to-peer download service would mean that you have a certain file and then you send me that file. ActBlue doesn't work like that. ActBlue, you give the money to ActBlue. ActBlue then gives the money to the campaign. And when you actually start looking through this, you actually start digging into the details here, she makes it very clear that up to $257 per person can be multiplied by six under the LA City Matching Funds Program. And then also asks that you make it, you know, monthly, that you really get in there. There are some rules beneath this. You know, that you're at least 18 years old, that it doesn't cause you to exceed your contribution limit of $1,800. You understand all contributions that you make to this candidate or committee must be accumulated. You know, I understand that a contribution from another individual entity whose contribution activity I control, such as a business that I own, must be aggregated with this contribution. So what ActBlue does here, it says, I promise that I'm following the rules. You say, well, this is, you know, ActBlue's doing their due diligence here. Here's the problem, boys and girls. Earlier on in the year, you may remember around April that ActBlue and all of its leadership that went to testify before House committees were brought before House committees because ActBlue had allegedly taken a bunch of foreign money. So someone from another part of the world said, oh, yes, I'm from the United States. I'm right here in New Delhi, Nebraska. And then they entered the donation. And then ActBlue, allegedly, according to the documents, again, not yet proven in a court of law, but according to the documents that have been released, and then again, all of the individuals from ActBlue who, instead of saying, no, this didn't happen, pled the Fifth Amendment, all of them before Congress, which is so in style right now. Well, Congress and the Department of Justice have still been digging into the ActBlue, and I've talked about this earlier on the show this week, that Alexandria Ocasio-Cortez and Bernie Sanders and Abdul El-Sayed and other members of the Democrat Party who are still leaning all into ActBlue, several other insiders in the Democrat Party, and oh, how interesting that this just so happens to work out. It's right here. Notice down here at the bottom, even CNN is now reporting that some Democrats are quietly afraid it could cost Democrats the midterms. Why? Because if Congress and the Department of Justice get some kind of an injunction because they are concerned that ActBlue isn't actually doing any due diligence and checking where someone's location is from, let's say before the city of Los Angeles matched a donation and multiplied it by six or something like that. Again, hypotheticals only here. Well, then they could shut down the campaign and all that money could be locked up. And then that money could not be going to James Tallarico and Abdul El-Sayed and Angie Nixon and on and so forth. So it is a serious problem. Now, if you scroll your eyes, if you're on the live stream, you know, if you're on the radio and you're driving, please don't scroll your eyes. Please watch the road. But notice that the rest of these news stories here, you know, questions we've talked about over the last month, like an elderly donor in Michigan who apparently made $150,000 in donations to Abdul El-Sayed, is wondering why on earth Act Blue is showing that she donated. She says she didn't give any money over to him. Says it's not possible. She's living in a trailer. Investigators found that Act Blue donations inflated for many Wisconsin seniors. That's Wisconsin. That's not Michigan. That's according to reporting over at the Center Square. And this last little bit from Legis One, House committees will depose Act Blue's chief over donation fraud again tomorrow, August 20th. So it's a very interesting time for Act Blue. Now, the reason I've tied this all the way so quickly from Karen Bass and the Los Angeles side to Act Blue is that not only does it have to do with the Los Angeles candidates, because, oh, yes, they are. I'm getting texts right now from people who are listening to this who are informing me that there are, in fact, other places around the country where this is happening. Don't get ahead of me. We're going to get to that. Radio crew, we got to send you to the commercial break because I don't want the FCC to find me. There's no Indiana law that makes exceptions for me, even though I'm very, very handsome and good looking. So we're just going to continue on the live stream and you'll pick up with us in a second. It's the Tony Kinnett Cast here on the Daily Signal.
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16: And also wildly hypocritical as well. Radio crew, welcome back from the commercial break. Meanwhile, over in other really, really bad decisions that have serious consequences, over in Virginia, you may recall that Abigail Spanberger, she's the governor of Virginia, the very first thing that she did when she became governor, her very first day, she signed an executive order which rescinded prior governor Glenn Youngkin's executive order to mandate that Virginia police cooperate with immigration enforcement. Here's that as a quick reminder.
18: And this executive order rescinds executive order number 47. State and local law enforcement should not be required to divert their limited resources to enforce federal civil immigration laws. It is a responsibility of federal law enforcement. Virginia state and local law enforcement officers must be able to focus on their core responsibilities, investigating crime and community policing.
16: Okay, so that turned out to be a really bad decision. I know you're not actually surprised about this. Let's dig right into why. So Bill Malugin over at Fox sharing this truly gut-wrenching story. One of the illegal immigrants in the Commonwealth of Virginia who participated in the stabbing murder of a mother near a jogging trail in Great Falls, Virginia, is a Salvadoran illegal who was caught and released at the border by the Biden administration in El Paso, Texas, in April 2024, because, you know, of course, Fairfax County police announced the arrest of 19-year-old Alexis Antonio Cedillos Campos this morning in connection to the stabbing killing of Carmen Lizette Putsch on Monday and released a photo of his arrest. So this is an individual who had previously been caught and apparently was also known to Virginian Commonwealth police, or at least this individual in general was known. But because Abigail Spanberger says, if you're in the Virginia police, you're law enforcement in the Commonwealth of Virginia, you are not allowed to work with federal law enforcement. Yet another case. Just another Maryland man, as we would say. And open the floodgates, because, again, when you are looking at the case after case after case, Virginia has truly become, in a very, very short time, just a sanctuary commonwealth here. It's the Commonwealth of Criminals, I guess, in this case, is the Department of Homeland Security made the case today. Immigration Customs Enforcement lodged detainers for three illegal immigrants who have been arrested for sex crimes against children in Staunton. Now, again, as a quick reminder, Abby Spanberger, the governor of Virginia, Democrat, has signed executive orders that prevent police from automatically turning over these individuals to federal law enforcement. She may or may not honor these detainers. So these three suspects were arrested in late July. This is according to Border Hawk. That's who the Homeland Security crew is citing here. According to the article, all three suspects were arrested in late July and are currently incarcerated at a Middle River Regional Jail in Staunton, an independent city roughly 40 miles west of Charlottesville. The three individuals are Bayron Jose De Paz Lopez, age 31. He's a citizen of Mexico, allowed into the United States by the Biden regime after crossing the border into Arizona on 2021. He's been charged with attempted sex offenses and 9 counts of solicitation of a child under 15. Number 2, Santos Bautista Molina, aged 40. He's a citizen of Honduras who illegally crossed the southern border into Texas back in 2005. He's been charged with attempted sex offenses and, again, 9 counts of solicitation of a child under 15. And then last, certainly not least here, Efren Ramirez Escobedo, aged 48, a citizen of Mexico who snuck into the U.S. at an unknown location and date. He's been charged with forcible intercourse, i.e. rape, and sexual assault of a victim between the ages of 13 and 14. Again, the previous commitment from Abigail Spanberger and other individuals of the Democrat Party in Virginia that have made it clear that individuals like these should not be released to ICE under any circumstances for any crime. These are the consequences. Now, I mean, it's not like we have, you know, a lot of cases of individuals that are not only committing these kinds of heinous crimes, but also committing all kinds of fraud. You know, if we had cases of, for example, illegal immigrants that were, you know, not only, again, committing these violent, heinous offenses, but were also taking your money and perhaps participating in federal programs like Medicaid. You know, you and I have been told that Medicaid, no illegals are getting any kind of access to it, even though there are illegal immigrants from Korean immigrants, both supposedly temporary, like expired visa immigrants in New York City, or Somali immigrants or temporary protected status individuals in Minnesota or in Ohio who are committing Medicaid fraud, Medicare fraud, wire fraud, NGO fraud, and on and so forth. Well, we're now just saying the quiet part out loud from the Democrat side of the aisle. This article from The Hill today, again, a lot of different shows out there. I understand you guys are focusing on a story about a mom that's got like a lot of social media drama, and I get it. I'm just saying some of this stuff, given that a lot of us in this field are political analysts and political news breaker downers, whatever you want to call it, maybe just a little bit more relevant instead of like entire shows dedicated to online drama. When you have senators like Wyden here, according to The Hill, that are now demanding that Medicaid stop sharing any kind of information with Immigration Customs Enforcement. Gee, how about that, Gilbert Gottfried?
1: Oh, there's a big surprise.
16: Now, why would you want Medicaid to stop sharing information with federal law enforcement? Which, by the way, Medicaid is a federal program. It's a federal program, boys and girls. So federal data being accessed by federal law enforcement. By the way, you don't have any right to take government money and then not have the government look at it. That's not a thing. If you don't want the federal government to be looking at a certain account, it shouldn't be connected to the federal government. That's the point. That's why there are some of us over on, you know, some sides of the aisle that kicked up such a fuss over $600 Venmo or PayPal payments being instantly flagged by Janet Yellen under the Biden administration. That was a privacy fight. But if it's on Medicaid or Medicare or SNAP or another federal benefit program, yeah, that should be scrutinized because I want Americans who are supposed to be getting that money to get the money. Now, again, why would Immigration Customs Enforcement be asking for Medicaid, Medicare information? Maybe to check if individuals on it are taking a lot of money out for one person, which would mean, you know, that those maybe living with them who maybe came here illegally, who aren't supposed to be receiving Medicaid or Medicare, are receiving such things? Well, according to the article from The Hill, and of course, all of these various senators on the Democrat side of the aisle are now making a really sizable stink about this. According to Joseph Choi and Nathaniel Wexel, Democratic senators on Tuesday accused the Trump administration of violating a court order and then demanded that Medicaid data stop being shared with ICE for use in deportation proceedings. Wait a minute, deportation proceedings? The only people who can be deported are those who have violated their visa rules or who are illegals, which I'm told that Medicaid doesn't go to any of them. So why would Medicaid data be a problem there unless those individuals do so happen to be receiving in some way, shape, or form, either through proxy, which is fraud, either directly through fraud, or some other tertiary or quaternary kind of fraud? Man, shouldn't that be important enough to know? There was an entire era where Democrats in the 90s, the Bill Clinton kind of populist Democrats, at least put up a big show in Congress about wanting the huge amount of federal spending, the kind of corporate cronyism that the Democrat establishment side of the aisle is based on. Shouldn't they want those dollars to go where they're supposed to go? Well, no, not anymore. Now, under a federal injunction issued in December from District Judge Vince Chabria in California, Homeland Security, or excuse me, Health and Human Services, HHS, not the DHS, was restricted to only share basic data such as addresses, phone numbers, birth dates, and citizenship or immigration status. The ruling also barred ICE from collecting information on lawful permanent residents or citizens. Now, the Trump administration asserted here that a federal judge and a district judge in California just had no authority at all to make this ruling whatsoever. Now, again, these senators are now saying that, oh, they've somehow been shared a spreadsheet, a whole Excel document containing Medicaid data on millions of enrollees in the plaintiff states. Again, you're kind of saying the quiet part out loud here. What are they really upset about? That on January 19th, the Centers for Medicare and Medicaid Services sent ICE a spreadsheet with the biographical information of nearly 6,000 refugees in Minnesota. Now, radio crew, just a second here before I send you guys to the commercial break, we'll do a little thinking kind of word problem puzzle together. Yeah. Just you and just real quick before we send you off to the commercial break. 6,000 refugees in Minnesota. What happened? In the end of last year, 2025, and at the beginning of this year, 2026, in Minnesota, there are a certain group that comes to your mind that was maybe engaged in a large amount of Medicare and Medicaid fraud? How curious and how interesting. Isn't it, though? Radio crew, we'll see you guys in a second on the other side of that commercial break. It's the Tony Kinnett cast here on The Daily Signal.
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20: Welcome back from the commercial break. It's good to be with you guys this evening because the United Kingdom is now trying a poster campaign to explain to migrants from the third world that they've imported by these massive numbers. And again, all of their middle-aged liberal women are out in boats going, here's how you get across the channel. There you go, love. Get in the boats. Go over. Tuck into some fish and chips once you get to the other side. And now they got to put up posters. Oh, hey, by the way, child abuse is a serious crime in the UK. No kidding. Child abuse is against the law. You must never physically hurt a child. throw out shout at or threaten a child, have sex or sexual contact with a child under 16, hold the phone. I'm just going to say here that point number three, the having sex with children thing, probably should be above the shouting at a child. You know, denying food or clothes or shelter or care to a child, leaving them alone with a child, cutting or harming a girl's genitals. Oh, wait a minute. That thing that I was told wasn't happening. Oh, wow. Oh, they have to put that on the poster. Now, some of you in the comments have noted that there is a bit of a problem here with these posters. We're going to get to that, though. Don't jump ahead of me, though. By the way, you may know, you notice that what language that, you know, these posters are in. Meanwhile, all of the street signs and, you know, for example, here in the United States, if you're in Michigan, the Home Depot, you know, aisle labels and things, you know, those all have to be in English. But boy, all of these posters in here. Anyway, just keep that in the back of your mind here. Again, the same kind of weird posters. They have to remind people the legal age of consent in the UK is 16. Even if they look older or it is allowed in another country, you must never have sex with anyone under 16. I have to explain this to people is bonkers. And by the way, this is only something that like one specific kind of culture deals with. Like you're not getting migrants from the United States or majority Christian countries or majority Jewish countries or majority agnostic countries. Just for, you know, if we're just going to go ahead and list like Western dominant cultures here that have to be, you know, reminded of this just for the record, you know, the cases that we're actually looking at here in the UK. Also, they have to remind people in the UK, men and women are equal. That means that men and women are treated the same. My goodness. Women can work, study, travel, and make their own choices. Man, they seem to know a lot of ways that the other culture they're talking about here treats women. Domestic abuse is illegal. You can't just go around beating your wife. Hitting, pushing, physical violence, threatening or verbal abuse, controlling their money or where they go. And last but not least, honor-based violence or abuse. Again, wow! They seem to know an awful lot about these honor-based cultures. Interesting indeed. And then again, look at all this, guys. All of this, like, sex and consent, and it's just this huge document of things that you can and can't do, and bullet points, and reminders, and helpful tips, and how not to rape people for dummies. And by the way, I do want to point out real quick here, I am also noticing that certain elements of the view count are a bit lower tonight than usual. No comment, just a little bit of a wink there. All of that said and aside, you notice that it's all in English, and also that the migrants that are coming into the country absolutely can't read. There's an old King of the Hill meme in which Bobby has to, like, he's like standing outside this classroom and he's holding up a poster. And it's like, repent sinners, you're going to hell, or something like that. And then this man walks up and says, you know, Bobby, if those kids could read, they'd be very upset. And that's essentially in this case. He's like, all these posters that say, hey, try not raping and murdering and doing all of that stuff in the place that you left. And again, that group can't read. Now, it is here in the United States. Again, you should be relieved. We're in the infancy stages of this nonsense here at home in the US of A. But here in Chicago, same thing. Violence on the CTA, the Chicago Transport, is it authority? You know, Chicago Transit Authority, I think, will not be tolerated. The Cook County State Attorney's Office will prosecute and seek pretrial detention for all public or for all violent offenses on public transit. And again, I want you to notice the girlies that were so proud of themselves for putting up this little poster and signs, these ads all over the subway in English. We're going to stop them, guys. We're going to do it. Let's do it, guys. We're going to stop crime.
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20: Making CTA safer.
3: In order to have a safe, thriving city, we need to have a safe public transportation system.
20: Oh, I'm sorry. By the way, please consider me prejudiced on this. Liberal, left-leaning women are something else.
3: So today we are launching our initiative that we, as the state's attorney's office and the CTA, are taking time on.
20: Oh, gee, look. Two above middle income liberal women in pantsuits strolling the Chicago L train.
3: The CTA very serious. Everyone deserves a safe and enjoyable ride.
20: I've never, like, ridden the L train myself. I think my husband watched a movie with the L train and, The Fugitive once, but, I'm very passionate about trains. Mainly Thomas, the tank engine, but these trains too.
3: We're working together to make sure that happens. We are putting up these signs as an indication of what the consequences will be of any criminal actions on the.
20: Oh, that was it. See, that was the squeaky wheel needing the lanyard grease. Sorry, I'm getting ahead of myself. We'll talk about the lanyard grease thing in a second. That was the issue. People didn't know the consequences, guys. Same with the UK posters. If you do this thing, you'll get in trouble. There's a popular joke that atheists like to make that, can you imagine needing your religion or something to keep you from doing bad things? I just simply don't do the bad thing. So in reality here, the irony of a culture of individuals needing to be told they will get burned if they touch the stove is just special. It is just special. And look, it takes a lot for, you know, for an indie fundy Baptist here to actually give, you know, an old, of all things, kind of an atheist joke some credit here. But whether you are atheist, Baptist, my dear Catholics, wherever you are, wherever you're from, you should be able to agree that this is the most embarrassing thing in history, whether in the UK or the United States. Now, again, the crew that wants to abolish any kind of safeguard whatsoever is, again, the group with the momentum in one of the political parties of the United States. We're going to get to that up next. Radio crew, we have to send you to the commercial break. I understand that for some of the markets, you guys are dealing with some

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1: Bragging about taking your children to drag shows is a choice.
2: I don't understand, like, there's no sexualization at a drag show. It's just people dressing up and singing and performing.
1: All right. Former teacher who did all of this nonsense and this fight years ago. Quick reminder to all of y'all out there in the wide beyond. Just a little quick refresher. If the men are dressing in lingerie, or the women are dressing in lingerie, and the lingerie is exposed and out there to everyone, and they have names like straddle hard body, okay? It's sexual. Whether or not you like it, it's sexual. Whether or not you want to admit it, even if you think the entertainment is funny, even if it just so happens to be a show and the characters on the show are making a lot of really dirty, heavy innuendo-filled jokes, those jokes are inherently sexual, whether or not you want them to be or not, whether you want to make the case or not. So her not understanding, again, just turning up the volume, because I guess that she's like plankton. If you just sound, any of you sound loud, you sound smart.
2: I've taken my children to drag shows, and it's fun. It's entertainment. It's wholesome entertainment. Yes. And there's nothing wrong. It's just, like, I don't get it.
1: I just wanted to check here very, very, very quick. So while Florida law doesn't explicitly classify taking children to drag shows as a child abuse, it restricts minors from attending performances deemed sexually explicit or lewd under the Protection of Children Act. And the 11th Circuit Court of Appeals upheld the constitutionality of this law. Like a whole big thing about it. That was back on August the 5th of this month. So bragging about essentially doing things that, again, because they're obviously sexual, that violate the state law is a decision. Now, again, that's one kind. There's like the openly awful. And then there's just a lot of these candidates recognizing now that there are problems are trying to dig themselves out of holes that they're putting themselves into. Guys, Republicans are soft targets right now in a lot of places, in a lot of areas. And look, I say that because, you know, I'll play a video from like Mike Collins down in Georgia or Collins down in Georgia, Mike Rogers up in Michigan. And I will offer bits of critique about how I think they could be running a far better campaign instead of just saying, you know, I think that my opponent is rather unseemly. Great. Not necessarily the best way to fight back. However, while Republicans are that easy, quote unquote, just going deep down into the stupidest stuff possible is a choice. Abdul El Sayed up in Michigan, who, by the way, we now can confirm. We just had Josh Hammer on the show to talk about Abdul El Sayed's father being a member of an Islamic terror affiliate like organization. Again, in prior conspiracy and terrorism and aiding and abetting charges. But Abdul El Sayed's mom, we can now confirm, also happens to have significant ties with Islamic terror organizations as well. So Abdul is now fighting this by saying he's just like Jesus.
3: Jesus, peace and blessings be upon him, was considered radical in his time too. And
1: then of course you have all of the, you know, all of the non-binaries and the themelmans, you know, the gentle thems, all going, oh yeah, Jesus was radical. Oh yeah.
3: There is a radical.
1: Mm-hmm. No. No. There was never a time where Christ came forward and was like, you know what, steal everyone's money. No, I'm afraid not. And also using Jesus when it's convenient to you, just to say that you think everyone else is bad, I don't know if that's the move. But no worries, not only is he Jesus, he's African Jesus. I'm not joking. He was criticized, and he's been asked consistently, hey, the Obama coalition of Democrats, all right? The Obama coalition of Democrats is traditionally built up of these groups. I've said this before, I'm going to make this clear again. Traditionally black voters. Now, they're technically in the United States, there are three kinds of traditionally black Democratic voter. Those who are in like inner city groups, those who are in the American South, and those who are considered in the broader suburban kind of diaspora for black Americans. The immigrant those who come specifically from Africa into the United States who immigrate here don't have the strongest like voting for a Democrat voting record. But anyway, so that's the first group is traditionally Black Democrat voters. Number two used to be Hispanic voters. Now it's just brown voters, whatever that means. Cause I mean, if they're from New Delhi or Mexico City, what's the difference? And then number three would be LGBTQ plus 2IA. You can used to just be gay voters. Then like the Pride Progress flag got involved and it got really weird. Number four were union voters and the working class American. They have largely abandoned the Democrat Party. And there's a lot of tension between unions and union leadership as a result. And then last but certainly not least, suburban women. And the college educated really fit into the suburban women. They kind of became their own offshoot since then. So that was the traditional Obama coalition. And the Obama coalition has largely abandoned Abdul El-Sayed in Michigan. And a lot of the socialists, Black voters don't like Abdul. They don't care for him. A lot of traditionally conservative, like families and lifestyles in a lot of Black voters in the Midwest and in the South, they don't care for the anti-Christian sentiment. Radio crew, we have to send you guys out because it's the end of the timer clock. Sorry about the short show, guys. Take care. It's Tony Kinnett Cast on the Daily Signal. Sorry.
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16: 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This is a severe weather alert from the Chapman Heating and Air Conditioning Storm Desk.
17: This will be economic warfare and isolation on an unprecedented scale. Early, the president again claimed that ships are getting through Iran's Strait of Hormuz.
18: Right now, the strait is open. A lot of boats are coming through. People aren't reporting that, and that may slow down a little bit at some point. But right now, a lot of boats are coming through.
17: The president also posting on Truth Social that any country that provides any lifeline to Iran will also face economic consequences. The UAE has suspended all trade with Iran after it says it's come under renewed fire from Tehran. Incoming ballistic missile fire triggered nationwide warnings last night. It was the first time in weeks such an alarm had sounded. After the White House announced a deal with Canada on tariffs, the president was asked if the U.S. would lower tariffs on steel and aluminum.
18: Farmers have been hurt very badly.